0: and the work of U.S. forces during Operation Epic Fury.
1: We've had tremendous success. You look at Venezuela, you look at Iran, we wiped it out. Wiped out their military.
0: The president's remarks come as indirect talks between the United States and Iran move forward. The ceasefire between these two countries remains in place as regional leaders have expressed the importance of continuing the memorandum of understanding. Despite the diplomatic progress, the funeral for Iran's late supreme leader, the Ayatollah Khamenei, has been a large display of Iranian propaganda as delegations from around the world traveled to Tehran to participate. The funeral will continue until July 9th with millions of Iranians participating.
2: Iran's new supreme leader has not yet made an appearance. 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
2: FIFA suspends faux Lauren Balogun's controversial red card, making the top U.S. scorer eligible to play against Belgium Monday. Fox's Madison Scarpino reports.
21: Fantastic news for U.S. soccer fans. President Trump even praising FIFA for, quote, doing what was right and reversing a great injustice. So we will now be seeing this World Cup star play against Belgium in Seattle. Our Jonathan Hunt, who's been covering a lot of the World Cup, says he would not be surprised if there are some protests from the Belgium team. So we'll have to wait and see. Balogun's foot comes out on the Bosnian player's ankle, many saying it was clearly accidental. This was not a justifiable red card. It should have been a yellow card at most.
2: Balogun is under 1 year probation. FIFA could reactivate that one game ban if it's violated. Meanwhile, in the round of 16 of the World Cup, Norway today defeated Brazil 2-1. Norway will now take on the winner of tonight's matchup between Mexico and England, which starts at 8 p.m. Eastern time. Officials say a masked man opened fire at a family barbecue near New York City's Coney Island Beach on the 4th of July. New York City Commissioner Jessica Tisch describes the victims.
22: In total, 8 people were shot, 4 adults and 4 children, ages 6, 7, 12, and 14.
2: New York City Mayor Zoran Mamdani condemns the incident.
23: There is no place for this kind of violence in our city. We will not tolerate it, and we will fight it with every single tool at our disposal.
2: One of the victims is in critical condition. The motive here is unclear, and the suspect remains at large. Chicago police are investigating holiday violence over the 4th that left 3 people dead and 20 others wounded. Gunfire injured 7 teenagers at a West Garfield Park gathering Sunday morning. 2 officers were also hurt during a traffic stop on Friday. Extra patrols remain deployed. No suspects are in custody. I'm Deborah Valentine. This is Fox News.
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24: Tonight mostly cloudy, low 64, and then clouds and humid tomorrow, passing shower, high at 77. Partly sunny and humid for Tuesday and Wednesday, high Tuesday 76. Wednesday a bit warmer, high 82. I'm Steve Williams on Rochester's News Weather and Traffic Station, News Radio Wham 1180.
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0: With reporting from around the world, it's time for Peter Greenberg Worldwide
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0: And now, the man who travels over 400,000 miles each year, Peter Greenberg.
2: Hi, everybody. Peter Greenberg here. Peter Greenberg Worldwide on this holiday weekend. Hope you're having a great time where you happen to be. Let me tell you where we happen to be. Get out those maps, everybody. 20 degrees, 1 minute north, 155 degrees, 40 minutes west. And we couldn't be happier to be on the Kahala coast of the Big Island of Hawaii at the legendary Mauna Kea Resort. Also celebrating a birthday. No, not 250 years of independence and freedom, but 60 years of being the very first resort on the Big Island of Hawaii. It was developed back in 1965. By the philanthropist, and in those cases, if you look at those dollars, billionaire Lawrence Rockefeller. And he was swimming in the water one day on the sandy beach here, which is really hard to find. And there's nothing around him except lava and the Mauna Kea and the volcano. And he said, you know what? This is the very first place, the best place to build the very first resort on the Big Island. And so he did. And an amazing place with an amazing artwork collection. And of course, as I just said, the best beach on the Big Island. But we'll get to that a little bit later. Lots of other stuff to talk about on this holiday weekend. Not to mention the fact that there are 72 million of you out there traveling by road, by air, by sea, by train. And of course, that's 72 million people over about 11-day period that will end this coming Tuesday. Hope you're safe. Hope you haven't spent too much money with gas. Although gas doesn't seem to be denying us, as the prices still haven't come down dramatically. Of course, when AAA tells us there'll be 72 million people traveling, they really don't tell us how many people are going to be in each car. And the more the gas prices go up, the more people get crammed into the cars. But at least we are going, and trips of under 400 miles are essentially booming. And lots of other things, speaking about booming, airfares have not come down. The chairman of Delta, of United, and of Southwest, independent of each other, have all made public announcements that airfares are not coming down anytime soon until they get to recoup all their losses. And those losses, because of jet fuel prices, are in the billions. So don't expect airfare prices to come down, except the real question becomes, are they sustainable? Now, if you're flying this weekend, or if you've flown over the last couple of days, you already know what I'm about to tell you. Every plane is full. Every plane is full. Even with the higher prices. Domestic airfares up 27% over what they were back in February. But one of the reasons why the planes are full, it's not necessarily that more people are flying. It's actually about the same people are flying that would have flown anyway, except there are fewer flights. Let's not forget the scheduled triage the airlines did after the Iran war started. Thousands and thousands of flights canceled, not just temporarily. These flights were taken off the schedule entirely. Now, having said that, here's the interesting thing. Southwest Airlines and a number of other airlines, in the midst of all this, are inaugurating new routes. And in Southwest's case, get ready for this, 23 new nonstop routes. Long Beach to Portland, Austin to Knoxville, Burbank to Honolulu. How about that one? Austin to Memphis, Denver to West Palm, and then to San Diego from Fort Lauderdale. That's amazing considering the fact that they're up against the same fuel crisis that everybody else is. What do they know that we don't know? Well, for starters, because international airfares are up about 44%, and by the way, that's just an average, that's because we can understand why the United States would be the domestic destination of choice for the rest of this year. And that's why they're adding all these new domestic routes. Interesting story there. However, it raises the question, whether it's domestic or international, how sustainable is this going to be? Well, we've determined maybe not. We're looking at the month of August. Now, we're now in July, but let's look at the month of August. We're seeing softness. We're seeing airfares surprisingly drop an average of 6% over what they were last August. That's significant. That tells you that people are pulling back. Now, the most significant development, and I guarantee you it won't last long, is in the area of frequent flyer award redemptions. We're seeing a sudden availability, just for the month of August, of frequent flyer awards. American Airlines alone is now redeeming flights on frequent flyer mileage for as low as 9,000 miles. Not bad. Now, how long is that going to last? I can tell you, not long. So jump ahead, take a look at August, see if you want to fly then. and jump on those mileage deals because they're not going to get any better than this. But that tells you they have available inventory that they were not counting on. And that's why the only time they release a lot of these seats for frequent flyer miles is when the revenue passengers don't show up. And when the revenue passengers do show up, it makes it a nightmare for the long-term mega million miler frequent flyers to get the perks they were promised when they joined the program. Why? Because the airline then begins to auction off upgrades to anybody who's on that flight. Not just frequent flyers, not the mega million milers, anybody. And that basically takes away the one perk that the frequent flyers wanted from day one, an upgrade. And they're selling these upgrades for as little as $46. So that'll give you an idea of what everybody's up against this holiday weekend and beyond. But moving beyond that, have you noticed how old your plane is these days when you're flying? That's right. How old are those 767s? How old are those 757s? The airlines are flying older and older planes because the manufacturers weren't able to either make the delivery deadlines or the airlines didn't order ahead in time. Guess what happened just a couple days ago? Delta Airlines retired, finally, its oldest widebody. Are you ready? It was a 767 after nearly 36 years. 36 years. Now, the argument can always be made, and by the way, it's a valid argument, that with proper maintenance and care, an airline's lifetime is almost endless. But even this plane, with more than 150,000 flight hours, had to come to an end. Who's still flying the 76? Delta is. United is. American is not. American retired their 76 fleet a number of years ago, and some would argue they retired their fleets of 767s, A330s, and MD-80s too early. We're going to see how they catch up. But at least one Delta plane, nearly 36 years old, is now parked in the desert. There you go. Hey, you want some good news? United Airlines is actually coming up with an idea that has long since been due. They're working to end the worst part of international flying. When you come back to the United States to connect to your domestic flight, you don't have to go through customs and recheck your bag again, and then go through TSA check-in again and security again. So they're working this out on a number of flights from Seoul to Atlanta on Delta, also on Korean Air, Sydney to LA on American, Sydney to San Francisco on United, Tokyo to Atlanta on Delta. And guess what? It's working. And what it means is when you land back in the U.S., you don't have to go collect your bags. You don't have to go out. You do have to go through security, to go through customs and border protection and immigration, but you do not have to go through security again. You just go back to your gate. Now, if you're going home, then you just get your bags and go home. It's a great idea. We hope they do it again and again and again. When we return, a deeper dive into the Big Island and the Mauna Kea, celebrating its 60th birthday, as Peter Greenberg Worldwide continues from the Big Island of Hawaii on this holiday weekend. Back right after this.
3: Your flight might be late, but we're right on time. Peter Greenberg Worldwide will be right back.
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4: NBC News Radio, I'm Rob Martier. President Trump is preparing to attend the upcoming NATO summit in Turkey later this week. He's also speaking to several world leaders ahead of the trip. According to a Kremlin spokesperson, Trump offered to help find a solution to the Ukraine war during a nearly 90-minute phone call with Russian leader Vladimir Putin on Saturday. Ukrainian President Zelensky said he also spoke to Trump on the 4th of July, writing on his social media account, the two had a very good conversation about Ukraine's future. Charlie Kirk's widow is set to attend her first Utah court hearing in the trial of the man accused of killing her husband. Erica Kirk will reportedly be joined by Charlie Kirk's parents for the week-long preliminary hearing where prosecutors will lay out their case against Tyler Robinson. The hearing begins on Monday. Robinson faces aggravated murder charges and a possible death penalty. A white nationalist group named the Patriot Front marched in D.C. on the 4th. Scott Carr is in Washington.
5: The so-called Patriot Front was founded in the aftermath of the Unite the Right rally held in Charlottesville, Virginia in 2017. And videos show the group showing up in numbers on the streets of Washington, D.C. on the 4th. Videos show dozens of members all wearing the same clothing, blue shirts, khaki pants, and white masks covering all their faces. Some in the group held American flags, but also Confederate battle flags as they marched on Capitol Hill. In online posts, many condemn the group's demonstration as promoting division on a day meant to celebrate a milestone for the Republic of the United States. I'm Scott Carr in Washington.
4: The U.S. men's soccer team is getting a star player back for their round of 16 match against Belgium on Monday. Striker Folarin Balogun will be available for the Stars and Stripes after having his one-game match ban suspended by FIFA's disciplinary committee. President Trump reportedly spoke with FIFA's president to lobby for Balogun's return to the pitch. Rob Martier, NBC News Radio.
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3: Welcome back to Peter Greenberg Worldwide. Once again, here's Peter Greenberg.
2: Peter Greenberg here as Peter Greenberg Worldwide continues from the big island of Hawaii, otherwise known as the legendary Mauna Kea Resort. And of course, you can always reach me. You know the drill. Just email me, peter@petergreenberg.com with your name, phone number, question or problem. We will solve it right here on the air. Let's go out to the phones out in Bolingbrook, Illinois. I've got Jay on the phone. Hello, Jay.
25: Hello, Mr. Greenberg. How are you today?
2: I am fine. So what's up?
25: So you had had on your show talking about museums, and you mentioned the Griffith Museum of Science and Industry, and you were talking about the German U-boat, the U-505, and how it was brought over and everything.
2: Yeah.
25: And I had mentioned on my email that my dad worked there for only 48 years.
2: Oh, my goodness.
25: And he was, if you ever go to the museum, they should, still have pictures of them bringing it across what is now called Lakeshore Drive.
2: Yeah.
25: Back then, I think it was called Leif Erikson Drive. And you could see my dad standing on the museum side, kind of like guarding whatever area of that area he was at so people wouldn't be walking back and forth. But it was interesting, the movie that they have on the cranes that they put together from Lake Michigan over the sand, over Leif Erikson Drive at the time, and then at the museum, and how they had to almost kind of like do a parallel park thing with it. It was really interesting to see how they did that.
2: Oh,
25: a picture.
2: You're right.
25: And
2: the video that they show at the museum is just fascinating because it also has video of the submarine being captured. It's amazing.
25: Rear Admiral Gallery was the captain of the tour or the group of ships that kidnapped it. You know, the story goes is that the captain of the submarine, when they captured it, the beds are very small, but that the captain of the submarine at the time was 6 feet 1 inches tall, so they assumed he never got any sleep because he couldn't fit in those beds, those cots.
2: Unbelievable. You know, what's interesting is here we are on the big island of Hawaii. If you fly over to Oahu at Pearl Harbor, there's another submarine there you can see called the Bofin at the Pacific Fleet Submarine Museum right there in Pearl Harbor. And of course, you've got one in Manitowoc, Wisconsin, where they've got the Cobia. There's even one in Georgia, but I'm telling you, you hit the nail right on the head. The one you got to see, after you see the one in Hawaii, you have to go on the U-boat, the 505 at the museum in Chicago, because first of all, it's amazing to see the living conditions and what they went through on all submarines.
25: Yep.
2: And then even more important, at least in terms of the logistics, how do they get a submarine from the middle of the Atlantic to Chicago? And getting across Lakeshore Drive was the easy part when you consider everything else they had to do. So,
25: yes, definitely, you're absolutely right.
2: Yeah, definitely check it out. And I really appreciate the call, Jay.
25: Okay, thank you very much, Mr. Greenberg. You have a great day now.
2: You too, man. Thanks.
25: Thank you. Bye.
2: Definitely thank Jay for that call. I'm telling you, whether you're a submarine nut like I am or not, these submarines are worth a visit just to give you the proper perspective of World War II. And if you ever get a chance to watch it on one of the streaming services, one of the all-time greatest movies ever done on submarines called Das Boot. In fact, it won the Academy Award. Check it out. All right, let's go to an email here from Diana. Writes, I'll be in Mumbai, India from December 25th through the 27th of this year. Is there any way I would be able to watch the Chicago Green Bay Packer game while I'm there? Perhaps an iPad app or a local venue. What would you recommend? Okay, well, here's the thing you want to do. First of all, someone can help you who's much more technically savvy than me to get yourself a VPN. And that allows you to be able to log on to a U.S.-based system that thinks you're based in the U.S. Otherwise, you get geo-blocked and you can't do it. Now, once you do that, I'm a huge fan of YouTube TV. It's not expensive, a whole lot cheaper than having a cable service. And you can log in from anywhere you are in the United States or with that VPN, just about anywhere you are in the world. And then in the middle of the night in India, you get to watch the Packers and the Bears, right? That's how you do it. It's really as simple as that. But get someone who knows what they're doing to get you that VPN. It's a little bit tricky, but once you have it, it works. Otherwise, you're not going to get that game that I can imagine in India. They're not big Chicago Bears, Green Bay Packers there. Remember, we're talking rugby and cricket. and football, otherwise known as soccer. All right, so that's what you got to do there. And here's an email from Janelle who writes, my nephew, who doesn't like to fly, needs to get to Indonesia in September. Would you have any suggestions on the best route for flying and also a route for a cruiser cargo ship? All right, let's rule out these things first. He's not going to take a cargo ship. That'll be a 72-day trip. Because remember, there's still possibility for everybody to have the time to go by freighter. They have limited cabins on every freighter. They usually sell out way in advance. And you have no guarantee that when you get to a port, you may be there for 8 or 9 days waiting to unload. So you have to have a lot of flexibility in your schedule. So let's rule that out. Cruises, also we're ruling that out simply because cruise ships, we're not talking about a ferry service here. A cruise ship only gets there at 8 in the morning, leaves at 4 in the afternoon, and you're paying for a whole cruise just to get to Indonesia? I don't think so. So where does that leave you? You got to fly. Now, you didn't tell me where you're flying from, but I'm going to suggest from the West Coast, I'll get you there. The best way to do that is to either get through Asia, meaning Hong Kong, Bangkok, or Singapore, and then head down. So you're dealing with one very big long haul. You could do Cathay Pacific nonstop to Hong Kong, and then another long haul nonstop from there to Jakarta. That's the way I do it. All right? But you can forget the freighter or the cargo ship or the cruise ship on this one. All right? We appreciate that. And lots of people to thank. Diana Sue, Anthony Protus, Bradley Doyle, Amanda Morris, Jeff Ryder doing the boards in Connecticut. And, of course, it's July 4th weekend, everybody. So wherever you are, I hope you got there safely. I hope you get back safely. There are 72 million of you in cars, on planes and ships and trains. Have a great holiday weekend, everybody. Be safe. And, of course, thanks to everybody here at the Mauna Kea. Bye-bye.
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12: Tonight mostly cloudy, low 64, and then clouds and humid tomorrow, passing shower, high at 77, partly sunny and humid for Tuesday and Wednesday, high Tuesday 76, Wednesday a bit warmer, high 82. I'm Steve Williams on Rochester's News Weather and Traffic Station, News Radio Wham 1180.
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4: NBC News Radio. I'm Rob Martier. President Trump is preparing to attend the upcoming NATO summit in Turkey later this week. He's also speaking to several world leaders ahead of the trip. According to a Kremlin spokesperson, Trump offered to help find a solution to the Ukraine war during a nearly 90-minute phone call with Russian leader Vladimir Putin on Saturday. Charlie Kirk's widow is set to attend her first Utah court hearing in the trial of the man accused of killing her husband. Erica Kirk will reportedly be joined by Charlie Kirk's parents for the week-long preliminary hearing, where prosecutors will lay out their case against Tyler Robinson. The U.S. men's soccer team is getting a star player back for their round of 16 match against Belgium on Monday. Striker Falaran Balogun will be available for the Stars and Stripes after having his one-game match ban suspended by FIFA's disciplinary committee. President Trump reportedly spoke with FIFA's president to lobby for Balogun's return to the pitch. Rob Martier, NBC News Radio.
0: 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Welcome to iHeartRadio Communities, a public affairs special focusing on the biggest issues impacting you this week. Here's Manny Munoz.
23: 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Thank you for tuning in to iHeartRadio's Communities. It is our weekly public affairs show where we try to bring you conversations that will help you better understand important issues or maybe just some interesting topics. Either way, I do hope you'll stick around for the next half hour. And if you have any comments, questions, or suggestions, please feel free to reach out on Instagram. My handle is at IODManny. That's at IODManny. Now, let's get on with the show. As we celebrate our 250th anniversary, it's a great time to revisit some of the stories we all think we know and separate myth from actual history, from why we celebrate on July 4th as we do, to the truth about Betsy Ross and many others. Let's discuss it now as we bring in historian Kenneth C. Davis. He's the author of the Don't Know Much series of books. His newest is titled The World in Books, 52 Works of Great Short Nonfiction, and his website is don'tknowmuch.com. Ken, always appreciate a few minutes. Thanks for the time.
1: Always a pleasure to join you, Manny, and happy early

0: Declaration of Independence as the reason why they had made that vote. But Adams was convinced we would celebrate July 2nd forever with parades and church bells ringing and illuminations, which were his version of fireworks. He left out the hot dogs and the picnics and the,
1: and the apple pie. Yeah,
0: but he was wrong about the date. It was Jefferson's Declaration, which was adopted, not signed, adopted on the 4th of July, that became the nation's birth certificate. I think the other real big thing, and this is a serious one, was that Congress approved almost everything Jefferson wrote with some changes, words here and there, but they left out a reference to slavery. And I have to bring it up because it's so essential to American history that this was left out because Congress didn't want to discuss slavery in the Declaration of Independence, and Jefferson said it was because of the men who owned them as well as people making a great deal of money trading them. But it was an essential part of our history, and we can't forget that. But this document is not only significant in American history, it's significant in world history. It's still a beacon, a groundbreaking idea that all men are created equal, that we have the right to life, liberty, and the pursuit of happiness. And most importantly, I think, that governments can only govern with the consent of the governed. That was a radical idea in a time when kings and religious leaders were in charge of most countries.
1: Right, expound on that, because the Declaration of Independence was a real radical document at the time.
0: It was in many respects. You have to remember that most countries in the world at that time, as I just mentioned, were led by kings, as England was, or Spain, or France, or any of the other great European powers. The Pope was still, even though the Protestant Reformation had come, the Pope was still a very, very powerful person politically and religiously. So this is a time when democracy was a new and mostly untested idea, even though it was a very old idea, going back to ancient Greece, going back to the Roman Republic, which was very influential to the founders. They believed in a lot of the ideas of a republic, which, by the way, democracy is Greek, and it means of the people. Republic is Latin, and it means of the people. A lot of people, think they're very different things. They're not. You can certainly have republics that aren't democratic, and you can have democracies that aren't actually a republic, but the two words are very, very much synonymous.
1: A few more minutes here with Kenneth C. Davis. He's a historian, the author of the Don't Know Much series of books. As a matter of fact, his website is don'tknowmuch.com. I would imagine if you ask 100 Americans who is the most American person they could think of, George Washington would probably be the figure most of them mention. But his signature doesn't even appear on the Declaration of Independence. Why is that?
0: That's correct. That's not because he didn't agree with the idea. He was otherwise engaged, as we might say. Washington had been appointed commander of the Continental Army a full year before, in June of 1775, and many people forget or have their, chronology off, that the war really started in April 1775 with the Battle of Lexington and Concord. There had already been the battle, what we call Bunker Hill in Boston. Mm-hmm. And so this was already a shooting war. At the time, Washington was first went to Boston, and then after the British left Boston and they sailed down to New York, he moved the army down to New York, which was going to be the scene of the next great battle. So Washington was in New York in July of 1776. The declaration is finally sent. There was no email, not even a fax machine in
1: right.
0: those days. So. But Washington had the declaration read to the troops, and they cheered, and then some of the people went and tore down a statue of the king that was in the old Bowling Green in Lower Manhattan, and said that they melted that statue down and turned it into musket balls.
1: I've actually been in that tavern where he read that to the troops.
0: Tavern.
1: Yeah, great little museum there on the top floor, and really good food and beer. When many of us think about the Declaration of Independence, we think of John Hancock, right? Put your John Hancock here. It's become a verb. What significance was he to the document other than his

0: signature?
1: Well, John Hancock was a very wealthy trader from Massachusetts. He was presiding over the Continental Congress that did vote on the Declaration of Independence. And on July 4th, none of the delegates besides Hancock signed the document, and what they were signing was essentially the scribbled out, crossed out draft version. That was the only thing that was signed that day. When most people think about the signed Declaration of Independence, that happens more than a month later when it's prepared by a printer and readied, and then John Hancock, as the presiding officer, signed first and, of course, put his signature right dead center in very large letters. The story was, he said, now the king won't need his spectacles to read that. Other people who are a little more skeptical think he had a big ego. He just wanted to put himself front and center. And so that's why we remember John Hancock and that signature. He was actually disappointed when Washington was named commander. He thought he should be named commander, even though he had really had no military experience. So Washington certainly had some military experience, not a great deal, and he lost more battles than he won, but he won the war, which is what counts.
0: Was the Liberty Bell really rung on July 4th, 1776?
1: It was not. It wasn't even there. The Liberty Bell was commissioned and crafted a few years later, and the ringing was actually that created the crack, the famous crack in the Liberty Bell, was actually rung at the time when they were trying to pass more of a sense of emancipation, the end of slavery in America. So the crack in the Liberty Bell, like the crack in the foundation of America, was over slavery, and of course it would continue for a long time after that.
0: Betsy Ross, credited with making the very first American flag. How much of that story is history, and how much of it is legend?
1: Family legend, mostly. The story is that Betsy Ross was a seamstress. George Washington, while he was in the Congress, would go to see her to get his French cuffs done. The legend was that Washington asked her to sew a new American flag, but that is truly legend. The American flag, the stars and stripes, we believe was the design of a man who signed the Declaration. His name was Francis Hopkinson, otherwise forgotten. He actually submitted a bill to Congress for his flag design. He asked for a quarter cask of the public wine. I didn't even know there was public wine at the time, but that was refused. It said he had already been paid his commission as a member of the Congress, and there would be no overtime or bonuses for flag design.
0: A couple more minutes here with Kenneth C. Davis. He's a historian and the author of the Don't Know Much series of books. His newest is titled The World in Books, 52 Works of Great Short Nonfiction. We often hear people talking about the fact that if we hadn't stepped in, the French might be speaking a different language in this day and age. If the French hadn't stepped in, way back when, to help the colonies, do the Americans still win the Revolutionary War?
1: That's a really good and important question. I think the answer to that is they might have eventually, because there were odds of the distance and the unpopularity of the war in England. But the contributions of the French, both a fleet, a naval fleet, and an army, were very, very significant to the ultimate victory. When Washington defeats the British at Yorktown in 1781, there are actually more French soldiers there than there are American soldiers. And a French fleet had defeated a British fleet in the same area off Yorktown in the Chesapeake Bay there. And those two things really contributed to the British surrender at Yorktown, which was finally, ultimately, the last battle of the war. It wouldn't be a peace wouldn't be made until 1783, but the war was essentially over in October of 1781.
0: One of the other big myths, I guess, from history was about the midnight ride. Paul Revere, the British are coming, the British are coming. How much of the story that we learned in school is accurate? How much of it came from embellishments later on, if you will?
1: Well, it was certainly an embellishment later on. Paul Revere did make a ride. He was very significant early on. He was one of the men who rode from one colony then, to, or later state, to the next, with the letters that went between the so-called committees of correspondence, these groups of men who were trying to create a national sense of America and make the argument for independence. So Revere was one of those. But he was only one of several riders who set out that night. He was actually arrested before he was able to deliver his message, which wasn't the British are coming, but the regulars are coming out, is what Revere actually said. Two other riders actually got to Lexington and Concord before him. The British were marching there ostensibly to arrest Samuel Adams and John Hancock as ringleaders of the Massachusetts Patriot group. They were able to escape, and they were also trying to confiscate gunpowder that had been taken from a British armory, and that's the reason they were going out.
0: Last thing for you, a lot of Americans to this day, 250 days later, confuse the Declaration of Independence with the Constitution, and arguably you couldn't have the Constitution without the Declaration of Independence. Is one of those two documents more important to our nation's founding through these 250 years?
1: I say it this way. The Declaration is our birth certificate and explains these fundamental principles that America was founded upon, which is life, liberty, and the pursuit of happiness, the consent of the governed, all men created equal. Of course, it took a long time for a lot of that to be realized, and we still haven't realized it perfectly. The Constitution, which was drafted 11 years later in Philadelphia in the same room, is what I call the operating manual for the United States. It was the plan of government. The Declaration did not lay out any plan for the government or what it would be. And between 1786 and 1787, the country was run by something called the Articles of Confederation, which was a very loose alignment. It didn't create a strong, powerful central government. There was no executive, which the Constitution would create in the presidency. So it was a weak, very weak, almost a mutual defense pact rather than a real government. And that's why many of the men, including George Washington, who was there in Philadelphia for the Constitution, believed that the country needed a more powerful and organized central government.
0: Historian Kenneth C. Davis, the author of the Don't Know Much series of books, the newest, The World in Books, 52 works of great short nonfiction, and his website is don'tknowmuch.com. Ken, always appreciate getting my learn on with you. Happy Independence Day. Happy 250th to you, my friend.
1: Same to you, Manny, and as Thomas Jefferson told us, we have the right to go pursue happiness, so let's do it.
0: You're listening to iHeartRadio Communities, our weekly public affairs show. I am Manny Munoz. If you have any thoughts, comments, or questions, please feel free to reach out to me on Instagram. My handle is at IODManny. That's at IODManny. Our country is turning 250 years old, and the Smithsonian is treating it like more than a birthday. With our shared future, 250, the institution is using its museums and stories and partnerships to ask a bigger question. What kind of country are we? Let's discuss it with Monique Chisholm, the Smithsonian's Undersecretary of Education. Monique, I appreciate the time. Thanks for joining us.
2: Thanks, Manny. Thanks for having me on.
0: So let's start off with that. Is that a fair assessment of our shared future 250, that it aims to look at what kind of country we are?
2: Absolutely. You know, the semi-quincentennial, or the 250th anniversary of the signing of the Declaration of Independence, is a perfect opportunity to stop and reflect. And the Smithsonian, we feel like the Smithsonian is well positioned to help the nation think about the history, think about the present, but also think about our shared future.
0: And so what made the Smithsonian decide that the 250th anniversary of our nation's founding should be as much about the future as it is about the past?
2: You know, when you think about the Declaration of Independence, for me, it brings up a lot of emotion and sentiment. You know, the United States was shaped by aspirational ideals. Mm-hmm. And, you know, sometimes those ideals are in conflict, but I think it's what speaks to the heart of our nation and our democracy. And when you think about founding fathers like Thomas Jefferson, he was talking about being in pursuit of key ideas like happiness and freedom and equality and liberty. And that's what the Smithsonian is trying to do with this year through our programming, through our exhibits, through our educational resources. We really want to tap into that and find a way to help bring the nation closer together.
0: This is it's a national program, right? It's not just Washington-centric or centered in the nation's capital.
2: Correct. And we've actually created this wonderful new portal. It's called My Smithsonian. You can access it by going to my.si.edu, but you can actually kind of chart your own course. So if you are interested in air and space, you can kind of go that direction. If you're interested in art, you can do a deep dive there. If you're interested in science, you can do that exploration. So we really have tried to make a lot of our resources available online, but then we also have traveling exhibits that are going out across the nation.
0: And so you've got all the ties to the museums, the events, these stories, exhibitions that are taking place across the country. Again, the website is my.si.edu. How did the Smithsonian decide which stories belong under the Our Shared Future 250 umbrella?
2: Such a great question, Manny. You know, a lot of work goes into thinking about how to tell the nation's story.
0: Right.
2: And our goal is actually that as visitors come, they actually see themselves in curated and what we have done. Mm-hmm. And if we miss that, we definitely want to get feedback and want to hear that. But we hope that people not only see themselves, their families represented in what we do, but, you know, also start to learn something new that inspires curiosity, wonder, and further exploration. So that's a very good question. We strive to get it right, but sometimes we don't. So we welcome feedback if we've missed the mark.
0: Yeah, all you can do is your best at trying to serve everyone. I find it interesting because right now we're seeing so many foreigners in the United States for the World Cup, and they are... they seem to be posting on social media a lot about how amazed they are at the diversity of our country. And it strikes me that really is the American story, isn't it?
2: It really is. And I think a perfect example of that is an exhibit that's open in the Smithsonian Castle right now. The Smithsonian Castle is kind of like an iconic symbol that people recognize. It's been closed for a couple of years for renovation. But it's reopened this summer, and there's an exhibit called American Aspirations that's there. And it's co-curated by our Smithsonian Secretary, Smithsonian Secretary Lonnie Bunch. And there's two objects that I think speak to exactly what you just said. So the first is the writing desk that Thomas Jefferson used to draft the Declaration of Independence. Mm. So that's on display there now. And we also have other objects, like we have the speech from Dr. Martin Luther King from his iconic famous I Have a Dream, March on Washington speech. Mm-hmm. And that's also on display. And so, you know, you kind of think about those two things in conversation with each other, and it's an opportunity to tell a really diverse conversation about the American experience and American identity.
0: No question about it. A few more minutes with Monique Chisholm, the Smithsonian Institution's Undersecretary for Education. What kind of challenges did you face? So many different regions, even within communities in each state, that have stories about our history and the future of our country. How did you approach we talked about the diversity, right? The differences even within our country and our communities and our states.
2: Well, you know, one of the things that we did is we asked youth to help us figure that out. One of the projects that we undertook, it's called Democracy and Dialogue, It's actually a virtual exchange between classrooms. So imagine a classroom in New York being paired with a classroom in Wyoming. Mm. And we ask students to help us understand how their community, their specific community, has contributed to the 250-year experiment of the nation. And students took on topics, you know, ranging from, you know, transportation to the environment to the importance of libraries in their communities. And the projects that they have delved into are just they're remarkable. They're awe-inspiring. Our youth are doing a great job kind of representing the story of the American experience.
0: Yeah, that's fascinating. And I imagine that students, grown-ups, people, you know, my age would have a completely different takeaway from the appreciation on some of these exhibits just because of our life experience.
2: Absolutely. Yeah, and I think that's what makes it so unique and important, is to be in dialogue, to be in conversation. It's definitely an individual, you know, you can have an individual experience and takeaway, but I think it's more robust if you're in conversation and dialogue with others.
0: The website, again, is my.si.edu. How long have you been working on putting this together? Because it sounds like an overwhelming amount of work.
2: You're right. You're absolutely right. We've been getting ready for the nation's birthday for about 2 years now. It was really important to us to use this as a moment to bring people together. So yes, we've been preparing for a little while now.
0: How do you balance pride in our country, who we are as Americans, and the fact that, quite frankly, some of our history is ugly, that as a country we have a lot of bumps and bruises and scabs and scars?
2: You know, I think that's an important question, and it's important for us as individuals who care about our democracy to be able to do both. You know, we really do have to be able to celebrate all that our nation has accomplished, but we do have to, as you described, look at the difficult part of our history and even present time, and ask ourselves how we want to be fully engaged in the important work of preserving and cultivating and caring for our democracy. So, you know, we have to be able to do both, and that's our responsibility as citizens of this great nation.
0: Well, and I'm not sure anybody other than the Smithsonian would have the resources to be able to put all of that together. A few more minutes here with Monique Chisholm, the Smithsonian's Undersecretary for Education. We're discussing our shared future 250. And again, the website is my.si.edu. How did you go about, when you think about our nation's history and our nation's future, it's not just history, but culture and civics and science and art. How did you go about combining all of those things so they fit?
2: You know, I think that's the superpower of the Smithsonian, is to work at those intersections of art, history, science, and culture. So, for example, one of the things that's new that's actually going to be available on June 18th is something from our new museum, the Smithsonian American Women's History Museum. What they've done is they've actually created a virtual reality experience. So you can imagine, if you're in D.C., you can point your camera at the Washington Monument, or, you know, at the White House, or at some of the other monuments there in D.C., and what you're going to be able to do is learn about the what it's called as unhidden heroines. So you'll be able to learn about the women who played significant roles in our history, whose stories are often not told or are left out. And so that's also going to be available online. Mm-hmm. That's the kind of thing that we're trying to do at the intersections of art, history, science, culture, tell the stories of women in science and STEM, but also help to remember the history and how usually uncelebrated or unrecognized contributions have played a role in that.
0: Yeah, just average Americans have had a huge role in building what our nation is. Let me ask you about American aspirations. That seems to be an important piece of this whole thing.
2: Yes. American Aspirations is the special exhibit that's curated at our castle, the Smithsonian Castle. It'll be open through July 26th, and what we've done is we've brought together 30 iconic objects. So, you know, I mentioned Thomas Jefferson's writing desk and Martin Luther King's speech, but there's also things like the model of the Statue of Liberty. It's, you know, it's an early kind of draft version, four feet tall, but it shows the modeling of the Statue of Liberty. We also have things like Amelia Earhart's flight suit, and that's kind of right by Sally Ride's NASA flight jacket. So some really iconic things there.
0: What is, you've worked so hard on this, obviously, this exhibit. How do you view success of Our Shared Future 250?
2: You know, I really think that it's the commitment that people will make to participating in Our Shared Future. So hopefully they'll have an experience through our programming, maybe our education resources, our traveling exhibits, or right there in our museums, that will spark something that says, you know, I want to learn more, I want to do more, I want to be a part of what it means to be part of the Our Shared Future for the nation. So I think success is going to be measured in how we move forward after the celebration of our 250th anniversary.
0: Last thing for you. We talked about the good, bad, and the ugly of our history, and sadly probably our future as well. What do you want people to feel, to experience when they take part in this, when they enjoy this exhibit, these exhibits?
2: You know, we started our programming in January, so I hope that they feel some of the things that I've been able to feel through our programming, and that's hope and aspiration. And, you know, actually that we have been through difficult moments throughout our 250-year existence. We've persevered, we've made it. And kind of no matter what your positionality is, that you have feel inspired that we as a nation will also make it through difficult times and persevere. So I hope that's what people feel.
0: Yeah, whether it's Reconstruction or the Civil War, the Great Depression, we've been in much lower places as a country. And generally, we've come out much stronger, not only as a nation, but as a people. Monique, really appreciate the time, the information. Best of luck with this. Again, the website, my.si.edu. Monique Chisholm, the Smithsonian's Undersecretary for Education. Thanks so much. Best of luck.
2: Thank you. Thanks, Manny.
0: I am Manny Munoz. I appreciate you listening to iHeartRadio's Communities this week. As always, if you have any questions, comments, or suggestions, reach out to me on Instagram. My handle is at IODManny. That's at IODManny. And that'll do it for another edition of iHeartRadio's Communities. I'm Manny Munoz. Until next time.
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5: Fireworks in the sky and political fireworks from the president. I'm Carmen Roberts, Fox News.
6: No people have done more good, shown more courage, made more progress, righted more injustice, or achieved more greatness than you. The American people.
5: At America's 250th birthday celebration in the nation's capital last night, President Trump praised the nation as a crowning achievement in human history.
6: The most extraordinary, most exceptional, most incredible nation ever to exist on the face of the earth.
5: And in the storm-delayed speech, he honored veterans, but he also took aim at political opponents that he called communists. Anger against the U.S. on full display in Iran, though. Crowds at the funeral of the Ayatollah have been chanting death to America. U.S. and Iran talks are on pause for the funeral. Regardless of that, Israeli Prime Minister Benjamin Netanyahu tells Fox News.
7: Deal or no deal, as long as I'm prime minister, Iran will not have nuclear weapons.
5: This as the war claims another life of another U.S. service member. The U.S. Navy called off the search today for one of five service members who were aboard an MH-60S helicopter that went down in the Arabian Sea. The other four were rescued. No name on the missing servicemen. Great news for the U.S. men's soccer team for Monday night's game as President Trump intervenes on behalf of American star forward Florian Balgoran and gets his red car suspension lifted.
8: FIFA announced that its judicial body was suspending the ban, something it also did with Portugal's Cristiano Ronaldo at the start of the World Cup. President Trump posting about it on Truth Social, thanking FIFA for, quote, doing what was right and reversing a great injustice. Greg Thompson, Fox News.
5: The U.S. takes on Belgium Monday night at 8 p.m. Eastern. Meantime, tonight's game between England and Mexico is delayed by an hour because of rough weather in Mexico City. 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
5: Guam and the Northern Mariana Islands are bracing for a violent hit from Super Typhoon Bavi.
15: This would be the equivalent of a Category 5 hurricane. 180 mile per hour sustained wind with this one, and it's moving toward the Mariana Islands. Now, this is well east of Japan if you're not familiar with the area. And Guam is a U.S. territory. Then we've got Rota, which is just north of there. I think they're going to take the direct hit. And then you got Tinian and Saipan that are farther toward the north. Now, Saipan got hit by a typhoon a couple of weeks ago, pretty devastating one, Sinlaku, that also had some extremely strong wind. And there may still be some cleanup from that going on. I don't think there's any way at this point that Rota can avoid a direct hit. And there are about 2,000 people that live there. Now, this will have some impacts in Guam for sure.
5: Fox weather meteorologist Ari Sassolari. NASA is spending about $30 million trying to save the Swift Observatory Telescope from falling too close to Earth's atmosphere and then burning up. NASA Administrator Jarek Isaacman tells CBS's Face the Nation.
16: I wouldn't have expected it to come out of the gate and be perfect, but we'll learn more in the days ahead. And if it works, this gives us options for Hubble and other scientific instruments.
5: California enacts new rules for food expiration dates.
17: A new California law that took effect this week is replacing confusing food date labels with simpler ones. Instead of a mix of sell by, best buy, and other freezes, packages will now use best if used by to indicate peak quality and used by only when safety is the concern. Supporters say too many people throw away perfectly good food because they misunderstand the labels, creating billions of pounds of unnecessary food waste each year. The change could also help food banks by reducing confusion over what food is still safe to donate and eat. California is the first state to standardize the wording, and other states are considering similar changes. Gianna Gelosi, Fox News.
5: And I'm Carmen Roberts, and this is Fox News.
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18: Tonight, mostly cloudy, low 64, and then clouds and humid tomorrow, passing shower, high at 77, partly sunny and humid for Tuesday and Wednesday, high Tuesday 76, Wednesday a bit warmer, high 82. I'm Steve Williams on Rochester's News Weather and Traffic Station, News Radio WHAM 1180.
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0: recap of the latest news and events. The Weekend Dive.
1: December 7th, 1941. A date which will live in infamy.
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3: Welcome into the Weekend Dive. I'm Rory O'Neill. For this Independence Day weekend, a look back at some of the speeches that have forged a nation. Ben Rhodes is a former speechwriter for President Obama. He's the co-host of Pod Save the World podcast and author of the new book, All We Say, 15 Speeches That Shaped the Nation. And Ben, you know, today when we think about speeches, we think about sound bites and microphones and even going viral. It was a very different thing to give a speech 250 years ago.
4: Yeah, it's a great question, because one of the things that I took away from the book is just how much technology and the way we consume information has shaped how we also speak. Because I start with Benjamin Franklin, and he's obviously writing a speech that's only going to be heard by the people in the room, but it's going to be reprinted in newspapers. So you add these kind of carefully worded arguments. Then over the course of the 19th century, you get a speaker circuit where people travel the country and get the same speech again and again, and you get more oratory, more performance. Then you get radio, and suddenly plain spoken explanation, like what FDR mastered, was in vogue. And then television comes along, and you get charisma and spectacle and Martin Luther King and John F. Kennedy. And now, of course, we're in the age of the internet, where every speech is chopped up into viral clips that is kind of algorithmically fed to us, probably to anger us or reinforce our beliefs. So Franklin starts the book, and it's a very different time in terms of how people chose to speak to one another.
3: And he was probably running the newspaper that printed the speech, too.
4: He was, actually. You know, he's a media mogul, and one thing he made sure of is that that speech he delivered in the privacy of the Constitutional Convention, that it was leaked out in the newspaper. Franklin knew how to get his words into print.
3: You pick out 15 important speeches over the course of American history. They're not all from founding fathers, and they're not all from men, and that's pretty significant, too.
4: Yeah, I wanted a representative sample. So people, you know, that I agree with, but people I disagree with, more reactionary voices. I have Alexander Stevens, who's the vice president of the Confederacy, in here giving a speech about white supremacy being the cornerstone of the Confederacy. I wanted politicians and, you know, Abraham Lincoln and, you know, Ronald Reagan and Barack Obama in here. But I also wanted activists, because part of what I'm trying to trace in the book is how did words change America and our conception of ourselves. And so I have abolitionists like Maria Stewart and Frederick Douglass, or I have suffragette like Anna Dickinson, a populist order like Mary Leese. And what was interesting to me about the women is it was harder to find speeches by women. They tended to not be anthologized. And that's not because women weren't necessarily speaking. I mean, they obviously weren't in politics in the same way in office, but they were very active in movements for change. And one of the things that struck me was, you know, the anthologies of great speeches that one might draw from to pass down the tradition of American speaking tended to exclude women until probably the last century.
3: And then you break the book down into three different segments, from the Revolution to the Civil War, then from what you called Radical Republic to Superpower, and Civil Rights to MAGA. You know, I was thinking about it, and I said, I guess that sort of breaks it down almost by century, really.
4: It does, but to me, it's about this competition of stories and ideas about what it means to be American. And to take you on just a quick journey, you know, that Franklin speech unlocked the book for me, because that's a speech at the Constitutional Convention about compromise. He doesn't even talk about what's in the Constitution. He talks about the need to compromise, because if we're all going to live together, we're not going to get everything we want in this document. And that made the U.S. possible, and it set up a system of government that has proven quite resilient. But we also compromised about really big things, you know, slavery, the nature of citizenship, immigration. And if you just take the first five speeches, well, that compromise sets in motion this competition. Then I have a Seneca a chief who says, well, we're left out of your compromise, so please just leave us alone. Then I have a black woman, Maria Stewart, abolitionist, who says, well, black people and women, we deserve the same rights as everybody else, as white people in this country. Then Stevens, the vice president of the Confederacy, saying, no, we're going to resolve the compromise by saying slavery is actually needs to be protected under our laws, and that's what we're setting up in the Confederacy. And then Lincoln comes along and says at the end of the Civil War, Actually, we are now an abolitionist nation that is going to almost have a second founding rooted in the idea of actual multiracial equality. And the thing about those five speeches is that's the competition, and we've been repeating it ever since. The issues change, but the idea that what kind of identity is American? Is it something inherited based in kind of a white Christian Western tradition, or is it a kind of progressive struggle to live up to the idea of equality in the Declaration of Independence? That repeats, you know, each century. And I think it makes the arguments we're having now feel more existential because they're about the same big questions that we've been arguing about from the beginning.
3: And you think these speeches can be a snapshot in time?
4: That's right. You know, because speeches are history in the present tense. You know, it's exactly how people were trying to explain what was happening, mobilize people. And you know, things often get put through the prism of revisionist history. But, you know, I mentioned Alexander Stevens. You know, he gets up and he says that essentially the cornerstone of the Confederacy is white supremacy. And what we're doing is setting up a nation that makes very clear that we have a way of life in which black people are subordinate to white people. Well, the reason that's important is because there's a lot of effort after the Civil War to say, no, it was about states' rights, or it was about maintaining kind of unfortunate economic way of life. Well, no, there's Stevens saying the quiet part out loud, and it's there on record, right? Or you can look at a Martin Luther King and I Have the Eye of a Dream speech. And I think with time, because of you know, how King has been taught, because of the way in which he was killed, that's seen as a kind of non-controversial, almost feel-good part of the American canon. When at the time it was incredibly radical, and you know, telling the story of that speech, you know, the kinds of things that struck me are that was the first time that most white people in America had ever seen a black man deliver a speech because it was broadcast live on television for at least for an entire speech, and so the radicalism of an activist who maybe with the passage of time doesn't look as radical, because segregation is now something that most Americans, you know, believe needed to end, that comes through too. So I think it's very useful to go back and see this is how Americans were using words to wrestle with the questions that were defining their times.
3: You've said Lincoln's second inaugural address is your favorite. Is there one of these 15 speeches where you would love to have been in the room where it happened?
4: I'm going to stay with that Lincoln's second inaugural because, yeah, I set the scene and just reliving that day. Washington, D.C. was unlike it had been any time before or since. It's the end of the Civil War almost. The city's filled to the brim with veterans who are wounded, with black soldiers, which is a sight that nobody had expected to see in Washington just, you know, 2 or 3 years prior. Walt Whitman was covering the speech for the New York Times. Frederick Douglass was in attendance up front. I mean, I'm just imagining being in an audience with Walt Whitman and Frederick Douglass and black soldiers and wounded soldiers of all, you know, colors. And it had been pouring rain and the sun came out just when Lincoln came out to speak. And people saw that as a sign of what was happening in the country. I mean, that definitely is a tableau that could only happen in America, right? And only happen at that moment.
3: Boiling down the American experiment to 15 key speeches, Ben Rhodes, the author of All We Say, which is available now. Ben, thanks so much for your time.
4: Thanks, Rory. It's great talking to you.
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3: 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I'm Rory O'Neill.
4: First President of the United States, proudest President of the first American Congress.
3: Hard to hear, but that's President Benjamin Harrison in 1889. It is the oldest surviving recording of an American president. From fireside chats to weekly radio addresses, primetime speeches, online streams, and social media clips, American presidents have long been media savvy. In December 1940, President Franklin Delano Roosevelt delivered his Arsenal of Democracy speech in one of those fireside chats, warning against being isolationist and abandoning allies in their time of need.
2: Let us no longer blind ourselves to the undeniable fact that the evil forces which have crushed and undermined and corrupted so many others are already within our own gates. Your government knows much about them, and every day is ferreting them out. Their secret emissaries are active in our own and in neighboring countries. They seek to stir up suspicion and dissension, to cause internal strife. They try to turn capital against labor and vice versa. They try to reawaken long slumbering racial and religious enmities, which should have no place in this country. They are active in every group that promotes intolerance. They exploit for their own ends our own natural abhorrence of war. These trouble breeders have but one purpose. It is to divide our people, to divide them into hostile groups, and to destroy our unity and shatter our will to defend ourselves. There are also American citizens, many of them in high places, who unwittingly, in most cases, are aiding and abetting the work of these agents. I do not charge these American citizens with being foreign agents, but I do charge them with doing exactly the kind of work that the dictators want done in the United States. These people not only believe that we can save our own skins by shutting our eyes to the fate of other nations. Some of them go much further than that. They say that we can and should become the friends and even the partners of the Axis powers. Some of them even suggest that we should imitate the methods of the dictatorships. But Americans never can and never will do that.
3: At the end of his term, Harry Truman spoke of his accomplishments.
5: Regardless of your politics, whether you are Republican or Democrat, your fate is tied up with what is done here in this room. The president is president of the whole country. We must give him our support as citizens of the United States. He will have mine, and I want you to give him yours. I suppose that history will remember my term in office as the years when the Cold War began to overshadow our lives. I have had hardly a day in office that has not been dominated by this all-embracing struggle, this conflict between those who love freedom and those who would lead the world back into slavery and darkness. And always in the background, there has been the atomic bomb. But when history says that my term of office saw the beginning of the Cold War, it will also say that in those 8 years, we have set the course that can win it. We have succeeded in carving out a new set of policies to attain peace. Positive policies. Policies of world leadership, policies that express faith in other free people. We have averted World War III up to now, and we may already have succeeded in establishing conditions which can keep that war from happening as far as. These are great and historic achievements that we can all be proud of. Think of the difference between our course now and our course 30 years ago. After the First World War, we withdrew from world affairs. We failed to act in concert with other peoples against aggression. We helped to kill the League of Nations, and we built up tariff barriers that strangled world trade. This time, we avoided those mistakes. We helped to found and sustain the United Nations. We have welded alliances that include the greater part of the free world, and we've gone ahead with other free countries to help build their economies and link us all together in a healthy world trade. Think back for a moment to the 1930s, and you will see the difference. The Japanese moved into Manchuria, and free men did not act. The fascists moved into Ethiopia, and we did not act. The Nazis marched into the Rhineland, into Austria, into Czechoslovakia, and free men were paralyzed for lack of strength and unity of will. Think about those years of weakness and indecision, and the World War II, which was their evil result. Then think about the speed and courage and decisiveness with which we have moved against the communist threat since World War II. The first crisis came in 1945 and 1946, when the Soviet Union refused to honor its agreement to remove its troops from Iran. Members of my cabinet came to me and asked if we were ready to take the risk that a firm stand involved. I replied that we were. So we took our stand. We made it clear to the Soviet Union that we expected them to honor their agreement. And the Soviet troops were withdrawn from Iran. And then, in early 1947, the Soviet Union threatened Greece and Turkey. The British sent me a message saying they could no longer keep their forces in that area. Something had to be done at once, or the Eastern Mediterranean would be taken over by the communists. On March 12th, I went before the Congress and stated our determination to help the people of Greece and Turkey maintain their independence. Today, Greece is still free and independent, and Turkey is a bulwark of strength at a strategic corner of the world. Then came the Marshall Plan, which saved Europe, the heroic Berlin Airlift, and our military aid programs. We inaugurated the North Atlantic Pact, the Rio Pact binding the Western Hemisphere together, and the defense pacts with countries of the far Pacific. Most important of all, we acted in Korea.
3: President Eisenhower left office with a different message.
6: We annually spend on military security alone more than the net income of all United States corporations. Now, this conjunction of an immense military establishment and a large arms industry is new in the American experience. The total influence, economic, political, even spiritual, is felt in every city, every state house, every office of the federal government. We recognize the imperative need for this development, yet we must not fail to comprehend its grave implications. Our toil, resources, and livelihood are all involved. So is the very structure of our society. In the councils of government, we must guard against the acquisition of unwarranted influence, whether sought or unsought, by the military-industrial complex. The potential for the disastrous rise of misplaced power exists and will persist. We must never let the weight of this combination endanger our liberties or democratic processes.
3: Presidents Reagan, Obama, and Trump. As this Independence Day edition of The Weekend Dive continues, I'm Rory O'Neill.
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7: tonight mostly cloudy, low 64, and then clouds and humid tomorrow, passing shower, high at 77, partly sunny and humid for Tuesday and Wednesday, high Tuesday 76, Wednesday a bit warmer, high 82. I'm Steve Williams on Rochester's News, Weather, and Traffic Station, News Radio WHAM 1180.
8: NBC News Radio, I'm Rob Martier. President Trump spoke to Russian leader Vladimir Putin by phone ahead of the upcoming NATO summit. According to the Kremlin, Trump offered to help find a solution to the Ukraine war during the nearly 90-minute call on Saturday. The conversation comes as the president prepares to travel to Turkey to attend this week's NATO gathering. Charlie Kirk's widow is set to attend her first Utah court hearing in the trial of the man accused of killing her husband. Erica Kirk will reportedly be joined by Charlie Kirk's parents for the week-long preliminary hearing where prosecutors will lay out their case against Tyler Robinson. The hearing begins on Monday. Mallory McMorrow is dropping out of the Democratic Senate primary in Michigan. McMorrow made the announcement in a post on X today, saying she's doing it with a deep, deep sense of gratitude. McMorrow's departure sets the stage for

0: USA is through to the round of 16.
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2: Hi, this is Peter Parts, and here's a great thought for today. Impact positively somebody today, even if it's just by being nice to somebody. Put a smile on their face if they're having a bad day. And remember, when it's all over, it's not who you were, it's whether you made a positive difference wherever you could. This is Peter encouraging you to do just one thing today that can make our world a better place.
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1: One thing we owe those who have sacrificed is the duty to purge ourselves of the dark forces which gave rise to this evil.
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3: Welcome back to The Weekend Dive. I'm Rory O'Neill. This Independence Day weekend, a look back at some of the greatest presidential speeches. One goes back to 1963, when President John F. Kennedy spoke to graduates at American University, focusing on the Cold War and attempts to bring peace.
4: For peace is a process, a way of solving problems. With such a peace, there will still be quarrels and conflicting interests, as there are within families and nations. World peace, like community peace, does not require that each man love his neighbor. It requires only that they live together in mutual tolerance, submitting their disputes to a just and peaceful settlement. And history teaches us that enmities between nations, as between individuals, do not last forever. However fixed our likes and dislikes may seem, the tide of time and events will often bring surprising changes in the relations between nations and neighbors. So let us persevere. Peace need not be impractical, and war need not be inevitable. By defining our goal more clearly, by making it seem more manageable,

0: and less remote. We can help all people to see it, to draw hope from it, and to move irresistibly towards it. And second, let us re-examine our attitude towards the Soviet Union. It is discouraging to think that their leaders may actually believe what their propagandists write. While we proceed to safeguard our national interests, let us also safeguard human interests. And the elimination of war and arms is clearly in the interests of both. No treaty, however much it may be to the advantage of all, however tightly it may be worded, can provide absolute security against the risks of deception and evasion. But it can, if it is sufficiently effective in its enforcement, and it is sufficiently in the interest of its signers, offer far more security and far fewer risks than an unabated, uncontrolled, unpredictable arms race. The United States, as the world knows, will never start a war. We do not want a war. We do not now expect a war. This generation of Americans has already had enough, more than enough, of war and hate and oppression. We shall be prepared if others wish it. We shall be alert to try to stop it. But we shall also do our part to build a world of peace where the weak are safe and the strong are just. We are not helpless before that task or hopeless of its success. Confident and unafraid, we must labor on, not towards a strategy of annihilation, but towards a strategy of peace.
1: President Ronald Reagan's speech marking the 40th anniversary of D-Day will go down as one of his most memorable, even from a president who's been nicknamed the Great Communicator.
2: 40 summers have passed since the battle that you fought here. You were young the day you took these cliffs. Some of you were hardly more than boys with the deepest joys of life before you. Yet you risked everything here. Why? Why did you do it? Well, what impelled you to put aside the instinct for self-preservation and risk your lives to take these cliffs? What inspired all the men of the armies that met here? We look at you and somehow we know the answer. It was faith and belief. It was loyalty and love. The men of Normandy had faith that what they were doing was right, faith that they fought for all humanity, faith that a just God would grant them mercy on this beachhead or on the next. It was the deep knowledge, and pray God we have not lost it, that there is a profound moral difference between the use of force for liberation and the use of force for conquest. You were here to liberate, not to conquer, and so you and those others did not doubt your cause, and you were right not to doubt. You all knew that some things are worth dying for. One's country is worth dying for, and democracy is worth dying for, because it's the most deeply honorable form of government ever devised by man. All of you loved liberty. All of you were willing to fight tyranny. And you knew the people of your countries were behind you. The Americans who fought here that morning knew word of the invasion was spreading through the darkness back home. They fought, or felt in their hearts, though they couldn't know in fact, that in Georgia they were filling the churches at 4 a.m. In Kansas, they were kneeling on their porches and praying. And in Philadelphia, they were ringing the Liberty Bell. Something else helped the men of D-Day. Their rock-hard belief that Providence would have a great hand in the events that would unfold here, that God was an ally in this great cause. And so, the night before the invasion, when Colonel Wolverton asked his parachute troops to kneel with him in prayer, he told them, "Do not bow your heads, but look up so you can see God and ask his blessing in what we are about to do. Also that night, General Matthew Ridgway on his cot, listening in the darkness for the promise God made to Joshua, "I will not fail thee nor forsake thee." These are the things that impelled them. These are the things that shaped the unity of the Allies. When the war was over, there were lives to be rebuilt and governments to be returned to the people. There were nations to be reborn. Above all, there was a new peace to be assured. Particularly today, it is good and fitting to renew our commitment to each other, to our freedom, and to the alliance that protects it. We're bound today by what bound us 40 years ago, the same loyalties, traditions, and beliefs. We're bound by reality. The strength of America's allies is vital to the United States, and the American security guarantee is essential to the continued freedom of Europe's democracies. We were with you then, we're with you now. Your hopes are our hopes, and your destiny is our destiny. Here in this place, where the West held together, let us make a vow to our dead. Let us show them by our actions that we understand what they died for. Let our actions say to them the words for which Matthew Ridgway listened, "I will not fail thee nor forsake thee." Strengthened by their courage, heartened by their value, and borne by their memory, let us continue to stand for the ideals for which they lived and died.
1: President Obama from Selma, President Trump from the National Mall. As the Weekend Dive continues, I'm Rory O'Neill.
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3: Welcome back to this Independence Day edition of the Weekend Dive. I'm Rory O'Neill. The Obama Presidential Center recently opened on the south side of Chicago. On the tower, in large stone letters, are some of the words President Obama spoke on March 7, 2015, at the Edmund Pettus Bridge to mark the 50th anniversary of the Selma to Montgomery marches in the fight for civil rights. Among the estimated 40,000 who gathered that day were some of the foot soldiers who crossed that bridge a half century before.
4: We respect the past, but we don't pine for the past. We don't fear the future. We grab for it. America's not some fragile thing. We are large, in the words of Whitman, containing multitudes. We are boisterous and diverse and full of energy, perpetually young in spirit. That's why someone like John Lewis said that ripe old age of 25 could lead a Mardi March. And that's what the young people here today and listening all across the country must take away from this day. You are America, unconstrained by habit and convention, unencumbered by what is, because you're ready to seize what ought to be. For everywhere in this country, there are first steps to be taken. There's new ground to cover. There are more bridges to be crossed. And it is you, the young and fearless at heart, the most diverse and educated generation in our history, who the nation is waiting to follow. Because Selma shows us that America's not the project of any one person. Because the single most powerful word in our democracy is the word we. We the people. We shall overcome. Yes, we can. That word is owned by no one. It belongs to everyone. Oh, what a glorious task we are given to continually try to improve this great nation of ours. 50 years from Bloody Sunday, our march is not yet finished, but we're getting closer. 239 years after this nation's founding, our union is not yet perfect, but we are getting closer. Our job's easier because somebody already got us through that first mile. Somebody already got us over that bridge. When it feels the road's too hard, when the torch we've been passed feels too heavy, we will remember these early travelers and draw strength from their example and hold firmly to the words of the prophet Isaiah. Those who hope in the Lord will renew their strength. They will soar on the wings like eagles. They will run and not grow weary. They will walk and not be faint. We honor those who walked so we could run. We must run so our children soar, and we will not grow weary, for we believe in the power of an awesome God, and we believe in this country's sacred promise. May He bless those warriors of justice no longer with us, and bless the United States of America. Thank you, everybody.
3: And just last month, to kick off the Great American State Fair on the National Mall in Washington, President Donald Trump talked about the birth of the nation.
5: 250 years ago, a new nation was founded by farmers and soldiers, shopkeepers and tradesmen who stood strong to defend their rights, their families, and their freedom from tyranny across the sea, from every city and town, from the mountains and valleys, from the backwoods and rocky shores. They came by the thousands to fill the ranks of American patriots and enlist their lives in the righteous cause of independence. That's what they did. This exceptional nation was forged and won by some of the bravest, toughest, strongest, most extraordinary people ever to stride the earth. Together we stand on the shoulders of incomparable heroes such as George Washington, Thomas Jefferson, John Adams, Abraham Lincoln, Benjamin Franklin, Alexander Hamilton, John Paul Jones, John Hancock, at Lexington and Concord, Brooklyn and Saratoga, Trenton and Yorktown, and at Independence Hall in Philadelphia, these real-life legends and American icons poured out their blood, sweat, and tears and risked everything they had to purchase and to live the most priceless and glorious inheritance of any people ever to be on this earth. They all lived by the oath that Patrick Henry made immortal: give me liberty or give me death. For 250 years, every generation of Americans have taken up the same call to freedom, from the storied alleys of Boston to the streets of Philadelphia, from the golden fields of Michigan to the gleaming shores of California, and from Texas to Florida to right here in now beautiful and extremely safe Washington, D.C., our American ancestors fought and won the most vicious battles. They explored and settled the most dangerous frontiers and let no challenge ever break their spirit or their pride. They were proud to be Americans. They love our country. They look down on us now. They love our people. Americans crossed the Great Plains, scaled the mighty Rockies, tamed the Wild West, and turned this continent into industrial powerhouses like nobody has ever seen. We laid down the railroads, raised up the skyscrapers, built the great highways, invented the airplane, won 2 world wars, defeated fascism and communism — we're going to have to do that again — and led humanity into space. And we did it all in the span of just 250 years. Now we are expanding the glory of American freedom into horizons, really into a horizon that's never been seen before. We've never reached so high as we're reaching right now. This is our heritage. This is our history. And this is the destiny of America, to be the greatest, most incredible country ever to grace the earth. We are one people, one nation, marching into one magnificent future under our great American flag that we love and respect so much. And tonight we prepare to enter our 250th year. We are more determined than ever to remember these phrases. You've heard them many times before. We will make America powerful again. We will make America wealthy again. We will make America healthy again. We will make America strong again. We will make America proud again. We will make America safe again. And we will make America great again. Thank you very much. Happy birthday, America. Thank you. Thank you very much.
3: 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We'll talk about it next time on The Weekend Dive. Happy Independence Day. I'm Rory O'Neill.
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22: attending NATO. I'm Deborah Valentine, Fox News. President Trump travels to Turkey on Monday for the NATO summit. The meeting comes as the president says the relationship between the U.S. and NATO allies is not reciprocal.
23: Ahead of the summit, the White House says that it's looking to what it calls a posture review of shifting the burden of Europe's defense to Europe. Britain's ambassador to the U.S. appeared on Fox saying that that's a message that the U.K. accepts.
24: The outgoing British Prime Minister announced a huge rise in our defense spending. It adds up to $393 billion over the next 4 to 5 years.
23: President Trump will meet with Ukrainian President Volodymyr Zelensky at the summit. A senior U.S. official says the discussions will center on the urgency to end the war and that the president will likely also follow up with Russian President Vladimir Putin as well.
22: Fox's Alex Hogan reporting. As Iran holds a days-long funeral for its former supreme leader Ayatollah Ali Khamenei, killed in a U.S.-Israeli airstrike, President Trump, during his America 250 speech, touts the rebuilding of the U.S. military. Fox's Trey Yangst reports from Tel Aviv.
25: Comes as President Trump addressed the nation, talking about the U.S. military and the work of U.S. forces during Operation Epic Fury.
26: We've had tremendous success. You look at Venezuela, you look at Iran, we wiped it out, wiped out their military.
25: The president's remarks come as indirect talks between the United States and Iran move forward. The ceasefire between these two countries remains in place as regional leaders have expressed the importance of continuing the Memorandum of Understanding. Despite the diplomatic progress, the funeral for Iran's late supreme leader, the Ayatollah Khamenei, has been a large display of Iranian propaganda as delegations from around the world traveled to Tehran to participate. The funeral will continue until July 9th with millions of Iranians participating.
22: Iran's new supreme leader has not made a public appearance during the 6-day funeral for his late father. 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
22: A Haitian truck driver who illegally entered the U.S. in 2024 is charged in the death of a Pennsylvania state trooper. The illegal migrant was under deportation orders. Fox's C.B. Cotton.
0: Investigators say Michael Bond veered his semi-truck off the highway and into another tractor trailer that was being inspected by state trooper Mike Paera. Bond now faces charges of homicide by vehicle and voluntary manslaughter, among others. Trooper Paera had just moved back home to help his mom, who had started cancer treatments, according to state leaders. Paera's death comes as Transportation Secretary Sean Duffy has tightened commercial driver licensing rules following multiple fatal crashes with illegal immigrant commercial truck drivers. We're told back in March 2025, Bond got a non-domiciled commercial driver's license in Massachusetts when he was still qualified and authorized to work under federal law.
22: Bond's license was renewed in February 2026. ICE has issued a detainer for him. Super Typhoon Babi on approach to Guam and the Mariana Islands, packing 175 mile per hour winds. Here's Fox Weather's Ari Sarsalari.
1: This would be the equivalent of a Category 5 hurricane. 180 mile per hour sustained wind with this one, and it's moving toward the Mariana Islands. Now, this is well east of Japan if you're not familiar with the area. And Guam is a U.S. territory. Then we've got Rota, which is just north of there. I think they're going to take the direct hit. And then you've got Tinian and Saipan that are farther toward the north. Now, Saipan got hit by a typhoon a couple of weeks ago, pretty devastating one, Sinlaku, that also had some extremely strong wind, and there may still be some cleanup from that going on. I don't think there's any way at this point that Rota can avoid a direct hit. And there are about 2,000 people that live there. Now, this will have some impacts in Guam for sure.
22: The Fox Forecast Center says massive power outage and property destruction is forecast from Babi. I'm Deborah Valentine. This is Fox News.
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2: Tonight mostly cloudy, low 64, and then clouds and humid tomorrow, passing shower, the high at 77. Partly sunny and humid for Tuesday and Wednesday, high Tuesday 76. Wednesday a bit warmer, high 82. I'm Steve Williams on Rochester's News Weather and Traffic Station, News Radio Wham 1180.
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0: 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The one and only, Bill Cunningham.
1: Sunday night in America, it is appointment radio. It is appointment radio for me. I know it is appointment radio for a lot of you. And Bill Cunningham is taking the night off. I'm Dan Carroll. Glad to be here in for Bill Cunningham. I want to thank Bill for having given me the call and said, hey, on July the 5th, would you like to sit in on the Sunday night show? And I said, absolutely. It is my honor. 461 great radio stations across this country. And in case you don't know who I am, I've done the Bill Cunningham show a few times now. I work here at the Mothership with him at 700 WLW in Cincinnati. I have my own shows on Wednesdays and Thursday nights. I fill in a lot for Bill on his local show when he's not able to make it, and other talk show hosts here at 700 WLW. So, again, my great honor to fill in for Bill Cunningham. And on a weekend that we will never have again, at least in our lifetimes. Maybe 250 years from now, we'll have another weekend like this. But this weekend, I don't know how you can look at this weekend and frown upon what happened. It was absolutely fantastic. The speech at Mount Rushmore, Trump flying around in the new Air Force One, the speech in D.C., delayed by weather. Trump said, if I have to go out there at 4 o'clock in the morning and speak in front of one person, I'm going to do it. It's a one-time deal, baby. There are no do-overs here. So that's my question on the table tonight. Did you see, did you participate, did you watch as much as you could of the America 250 celebrations? I thought they were fantastic. All week long, they had the pavilion out there on the National Mall, not all the states. You know, there were some states that said they couldn't make it for whatever reason. But it turned out to be a great weekend. And I got to tell you, I was looking forward to the fireworks show. And first of all, the fireworks they did at Mount Rushmore, absolutely fantastic. And then Danny Boy Gleason, I don't know if you saw the fireworks that they shot off in D.C. last night. But so Danny Boy nodded off before they came on. But I got to tell you, here in Cincinnati, we've got a little bias when it comes to fireworks. Every year at the end of our summer on what is that at the end of the summer? That's Labor Day. At the end of the summer, our sister station in town, WEBN, has been putting on the greatest fireworks show known to man. And they've been doing it for, about 50? Is it 50 years yet? Are we close to 50 years? It's been a while. It's been a long time. But they've been putting on that fireworks show for a long, long time. And it is absolutely spectacular. Great fireworks company we have in town. The absolute best, Rossi Fireworks, putting that show on. But I saw something last night that I have never seen before. Now that we have the ability to shoot fireworks from drones, that was absolutely amazing. Danny Boy, you got to look up the video of this, but they had all the drones, and I don't know how many drones. It had to be hundreds of them. They had drones up there in the sky, in the nighttime sky, in the shape of a giant eagle. And the eagle was red, white, and blue, like the stripes of the flag. And then the bottom row of drones, where the wings are, were able to shoot streaming fireworks down from the wings of the bird. It was absolutely fantastic. So I know our friends at Rossi had to have seen that. And I will look for our friends at Rossi to do something like that here in Cincinnati when we have our end of the summer fireworks display coming up at the end of this summer. So I wanted to start off the show today with something positive. And Again, if you want to get on board, you can pick up the phone right now. 866-647-7337. 866-647-7337. And I found this today. And I've got a little audio soundbite from what Trump said last night. I thought his speech was really good. There's no one who speaks better about the greatness of America, what America is all about, the founders, the trials and tribulations that those who came before us went through. But I found this today and I thought, you know what? This is a positive thing that we can talk about. And I think most everyone can, if you can't get behind this, then maybe there's something wrong with you. But this piece talks about a majority of U.S. adults say they are living the American dream and proud to be Americans. I think that's pretty good. The president and CEO of Archbridge Institute, Gonzalo Schwartz, said the report implies that despite challenges needing to be addressed, the American dream is still resilient after 250 years. And there is hope for the national ethos to be a unifying vision for America over the next 250 years. A majority of Republicans and Democrats agree that the American dream is alive and well, and that we have the same or more opportunities than our parents did. What about that message right there? How uplifting and positive is that message right there? How many times you look at your social media, you turn on whatever leftist media, your favorite leftist media out there, how many times do we hear the gals on The View? You name whatever leftist host you want to think of. How many times do we hear them talk about that the opportunities in this country are not what they used to be, that someone's rights are being taken away? I defy you to anyone who constantly goes on and complains about that to explain to me what rights I have that you don't have, what rights anyone else has that you don't have. Now, you can make the argument, yeah, if you're rich and you're connected, yeah, then maybe the things tend to break your way when you find yourself in a jackpot. But most of that, to my way of thinking, is political connections. Having money helps, of course. But when it comes to the rights that are guaranteed us in the Constitution, what rights do the majority of people have that other groups of people don't have? It doesn't exist. And so you've got the vast majority of American people living the American dream. And I love that. 67% of those surveyed say they have achieved or they are pursuing the American dream. And I think that's where a lot of this argument gets lost a lot of the time. Because it's not about guarantees. It's not about guaranteed outcome. It's not about you start here, everyone starts here, and everyone is going to end up there. Everyone's going to be the same. No, it's about the pursuit. The pursuit is what we covet in this country. The pursuit is what we have the ability to engage in. That pursuit is what we have. And if you've looked at the stories of the visitors who are coming from all these other countries around the world for the big soccer tournament, the big FIFA World Cup soccer tournament here in the United States and Mexico, but especially here in the United States. And you see their reactions when they see the abundance, the readily available abundance that we take for granted every single day. It absolutely blows their minds. So I want to get this show off to a positive start. A lot of other stuff I want to get to. Some great guests coming up a little bit later on. But your chance to pick up the phone, 866-647-7337, as we roll on till midnight tonight. It is the Bill Cunningham Show. I'm Dan Carroll. And Bill Cunningham is with you on every Sunday night.
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2: NBC News Radio. I'm Rob Martier. Charlie Kirk's widow is set to attend her first Utah court hearing in the trial of the man accused of killing her husband. Erica Kirk will reportedly be joined by Charlie Kirk's parents for the week-long preliminary hearing where prosecutors will lay out their case against Tyler Robinson. The hearing begins on Monday. Robinson is accused of fatally shooting Kirk at Utah Valley University last September. He faces aggravated murder charges and a possible death penalty. President Trump spoke to Russian leader Vladimir Putin by phone ahead of the upcoming NATO summit. According to the Kremlin, Trump offered to help find a solution to the Ukraine war during the nearly 90-minute call on Saturday. The conversation comes as the president prepares to travel to Turkey to attend this week's NATO gathering. Ukrainian President Zelensky said he also spoke to Trump on the 4th of July. Writing on social media, the two had a very good conversation about Ukraine's future. New York City Mayor Zoran Mamdani is praising police officers after an incident in Brooklyn left a detective shot in the back. Lizzie Radabali reports.
3: An 18-year-old is in custody for the shooting in Crown Heights that injured NYPD Detective Robert Carroll.
4: Detective Carroll and so many others had been working 12-hour shifts, protecting New Yorkers on the 4th of July as we held complex events like Sale 250.
3: Carroll was shot in the upper back while wearing a bulletproof vest and has minor injuries. The gunman allegedly approached an unmarked police car holding a semi-automatic weapon and began firing at officers. Police have not identified the gunman or any charges being faced.
2: Over 700 firefighters are battling a Colorado wildfire that has grown to nearly 87,000 acres and is only 6% contained. The Aspen Acres fire started last week in southern Colorado and has spread quickly, fanned by hot, dry winds. Over 10,000 people have been evacuated southwest of Pueblo, where the wildfire has consumed nearly 4,000 homes. Rob Artier, NBC News Radio.
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0: So the American dream is alive and well, at least according to this survey. But some of the things in the survey don't jive with one that came out earlier this week. Freedom of choice and how to live and having a good family life are essential aspects of the American dream, followed by retiring comfortably and owning a home. Becoming wealthy is not a top priority, with 17% saying it is essential. 73% of those surveyed are proud to be American. 73%. I would like it if that number was a little bit higher. But when you, and this poll, the interesting thing about this poll is that they don't break it down by liberal, conservative, Republican, Democrat. But the poll that came out earlier this week that I find especially troubling is 55% of Democrats said they are not proud to be, or not proud at all to be, an American. 55%. That is a majority of Democrats. We're on 461 stations across the country. If you're a Democrat and you're listening to this show right now, please tell me that you are not in that 55%. Not proud to be an American. And all the carping and complaining. I just saw a video a little while ago as I was getting ready for the show and had a few minutes. I was scrolling through some of my social media before the show began. I saw a video of Chuck Todd, and he was literally complaining that the events of this past weekend were too politicized for him. If you paid attention to the events, if you saw what was going on, if you saw every effort that was being made to celebrate this country and what this country is really about, the good, the bad, and the ugly. Look, we are not a perfect country. We are not, we are not perfect. What do we try to do? We try to create a more perfect union. That is the goal. We pursue that. We pursue happiness, life, liberty, and the pursuit of happiness. Again, no guarantees. I was encouraged by the fact that 93% of Republicans said that they are proud to be American. I wish that number was even a little bit higher. But when you look at it, 55% of Democrats not proud to be an American. Nick in Chicago, you're going to be the first caller tonight. How are you?
1: Oh, thank you. I'm honored.
0: Happy 4th of July. We will never be at this place in our history again. The beginning of our 250th year as a country.
1: Yeah,
0: pretty good.
1: Yeah. And I'm an old guy, so I appreciate that man once more. You know, yeah, I'm 76, you know.
0: Well, hey, then you 76? Remember. Then, yeah, you remember 76. You remember the bicentennial.
1: Yeah, I remember 1776, yeah.
0: No, not 17.
1: It's a little foggy, but I remember.
0: Not 1776.
1: Hey, I was thanking your screener, and I've done this before, but off the air. But I thank you guys for being there. Everybody, all the stations everywhere who come in. Some guys love the show, and I'm sure want to be there anyhow, and not just a job, but they want to be there putting on a nice show like Bill puts on and like you come in for him. But I appreciate that very much. And then I want to say that we got to support Trump, as difficult as it is for some people. And I'm glad to see from many endorsement results that people seem to understand that, yeah, things aren't perfect the way things are going. And he's trying to get things going better. But we have to understand, like with Iran, fanatical, radicalized group of people since 1979, when Ayatollah Khomeini came from the suburbs of Paris, where he's living in exile. That's where the poor people live, around the suburbs in Paris. He brought them back to the glory days. You know, in other words, our embassy was overrun. The hostages were kept for 444 days. It wasn't until a Republican got in office, then they were released the next day, because they probably sensed that we can't keep doing this forever. You know, there's going to be some kind of showdown. So we got to support Trump's candidates, and the people got to, whoever he supports for president, the people, House of Representatives have to be a majority and the Senate have to be a majority. It doesn't have to be, 75%. It would be nice if it were. Well, but as long as it's like 55% or so, that'd be good. Yeah.
0: Nick, thank you very much for the phone call. And Nick covered a lot of ground right there, but he makes a good point. The coming midterms are extremely important. And I must say, in the last several days, I've not seen a lot of polling on the midterms. What I have seen a lot of talk about is these Democrat socialists who are winning seats all over the country. And to me, that is disturbing in many, many ways. It is also an indictment of the failure of our education system that they can find enough voters to elect them to office, or at least elect them in the primaries, like we had in New York earlier this week. And I'm going to get into that a little bit more later on. But let's take a call from Pittsburgh and say hey to David. David in Pittsburgh, you're on with Dan Carroll in for Bill Cunningham.
2: Yes, good evening, sir. Happy 4th of July, and God bless our beautiful country.
0: God bless America.
2: That's right, buddy. I heard Lee Greenwood. I had to play it over and over again in my head because these DSAers that you were referring to. See, I'm originally from Massachusetts. See, this isn't the Democratic Party that I grew up with when Reagan and Tip O'Neill were, across. They were, to use a wrestling metaphor, the tag team champions of our government.
0: Well, let me say something about that, Mark. You sound like you've been around for a little while. And you sound, and you bring that up, and Ron, I was talking earlier this week. I did a show earlier this week. I keep saying this week, so Sunday's the start of a new week. I know that, but I was doing a talk show last week, and the subject came up about Democrats today, and the point I made was this: was that there I think there was a time when Republicans and Democrats wanted the same thing. They wanted what was best for the country. And so you had a situation like Ronald Reagan and Tip O'Neill, they fought with vigor against each other during the day. But then at night, the story is they'd get together in the Oval Office and, maybe have a couple of fingers of bourbon over some ice and kick back and tell a few jokes and chew the fat a little bit. But they wanted, at the end of the day, they wanted what was best for America. They just had different ways of getting there. And I don't know if for a majority of Democrats that is really true anymore. When I see these Democrat socialists, did you see the video that Mondani put out for America's 250? I mean, this guy has no interest in making America great at all. He's got one grievance after another. And I think there's a lot of Democrats, when I look at someone like Ilhan Omar, when I look at someone like AOC, when I look at someone like Bernie Sanders, all I see are these people wanting to do what? Tear the country down. They cannot abide individual freedom and liberty. Go ahead.
2: Right. If I could add on another point to that fake Marine up there in Maine, Graham Platner, he says he this and that. And I honor his service, but here's the thing. When he decided to put that Tuntenkopf, and you notice the minute he started running, excuse me, sorry for clearing my throat, he covered it up. Now, I got a Marine tattoo on my shoulder. I'm not going to cover that up. I'm proud to be a Marine in America.
0: Well, I'm sure you don't have a Nazi tattoo. And again, I never thought I would live in a country where the Democrats say, hey, it's just fine. You got a Nazi? Welcome. We got a big tent. We got to have a big tent. Come on in the big tent. How big can it be? Dan Carroll for Bill Cunningham, who's with you every Sunday night.
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5: Tonight mostly cloudy, low 64, and then clouds and humid tomorrow, passing shower, high at 77. Partly sunny and humid for Tuesday and Wednesday, high Tuesday 76. Wednesday a bit warmer, high 82. I'm Steve Williams on Rochester's News Weather and Traffic Station, News Radio Wham 1180.
6: News. I'm Ted Lindner. President Trump traveling on Monday to Turkey for the NATO summit. Fox's Alex Hogan with more.
7: President Trump will meet with Ukrainian President Volodymyr Zelensky at the summit. A senior U.S. official says that discussions will center on the urgency to end the war and that the president will likely also follow up with Russian President Vladimir Putin as well.
6: Attendees of the summit also expected to address the U.S.-Israel-Iran conflict. The round of 16 of the World Cup in Norway defeated Brazil on Sunday 2-1. Norway will now take on the winner of tonight's matchup between Mexico and England. Tomorrow, Portugal takes on Spain at 3 p.m. Eastern time, and then it's the United States and Belgium at 8 p.m. Eastern. And this is the war with Iran has claimed the life of another U.S. service member. The U.S. Navy calling off the search for one of five service members who were aboard an MH-60S helicopter that went down in the Arabian Sea. The other four were rescued. 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
9: 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And so I think human connection is never going to go away.
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10: Sunday night in America, the Bill Cunningham Show. Bill Cunningham enjoying the July 4th holiday. Dan Carroll in for Bill Cunningham. Glad to be here. So I was talking about the socialists that have been winning elections across the country. And last week it was this gal in Colorado, 29 years old, Milak Quiros, won a big upset in Denver, defeating a 15-term incumbent for the first congressional district in Colorado. Then you've got this Darielisa Avila Chevalier in New York, another one, Claire Valdez in New York, and Chris Rabb in Pennsylvania. Of course, Zohran Mamdani in New York City, Lee J. Carter in Virginia, another one in Seattle. The mayor in Seattle is Katie Wilson, and she is a self-described Democrat socialist as well. Democrat socialist means communist. And almost everyone I've talked to about this agrees that the educational system that we have in this country has let us down tremendously because these people keep getting elected. And the nation's report card came out not that long ago. And they went back to 2022. This is now 2026. And they went back to 2022 and they looked at the educational report card as it relates to eighth graders. And you've got eighth graders who at the time, only 22%, and this is again, a nationwide report card. Only 22% of eighth graders had a proficient understanding of civics. Only 14% had a proficient understanding of U.S. history. We are talking about now, here in 2026, people who are turning 18 years old, 19 years old, getting ready to graduate from high school, maybe have just graduated from high school, will be eligible to vote. These are people who are going to be on jury duty. All these things, all these civic responsibilities that we have just let slide by the wayside. And I'll give you an example of what I'm talking about how the left just ruins this for everyone. In the school district that I live in, there was a school, an elementary school, that was selected, the one school here in the state of Ohio, the Department of Education, leading up to this past weekend, the 250th celebration of America, was putting on a program. They picked one school in every state. One school in every state. So if your school got selected, that was a big deal. That was a very cool thing. The Secretary of Education was going to visit your school. And in our case, the second lady of the United States, Usha Vance, was going to visit this school, and they were going to come in and do a program about American history, civic responsibility, voting, all the things that make being an American citizen important.

0: and why being engaged in the process is important, and talking about the history of our country. One school per state. It's a big deal. You get picked for that, that's a huge deal. Well, one of the moms found out about it and told our local school board, well, you know what? This is the Trump Department of Education. We think this is political. And if you look at the, and this goes back several months. And if you look at the other schools and you look at the program itself and what they, and it was all laid out there on their website, what they intended to do when they came in, what, and the educational opportunity that this presented for the kids. Our school board got a hold of this and said, you know what? No, we can't have this. It's too political for us. So what a great educational opportunity and something these kids would remember for a lifetime. Because of Trump derangement syndrome, these kids were denied that. So it had to be moved to another school. And I think some school in Cleveland got it. But that is an example of what I'm talking about. And so we have these young people who are crossing that threshold now to where they are the adults. They have the responsibility to go out and vote. They have the civic responsibility to do all these other things. And they don't understand what the three functions or the functions are of the three different branches of government. And so those opportunities are being crushed in favor of what? Learning about proper pronoun usage. Learning about transgenderism. I've got a guest coming up later on. Adam B. Coleman, who is doing a documentary about the books that some of these kids have access to in schools. And I'm talking about second, third, and fourth graders. Schools where they depict graphic sexual interactions between members of the same sex. And I don't know how you can use your own imagination when I tell you that they are extremely graphic in their nature. And to my way of thinking, this is a subject that was totally blown off by the national media. And a great organization, Moms for Liberty, I've had them on my show many times, just fantastic women who have gone out there and stood up for their kids and all kids when it comes to keeping this kind of garbage out of their face. So why do we have all these socialists who are winning elections across the country? Because the education system has let us down. And by the way, you know who is going out there and looking for the socialist vote? Kamala Harris. Kamala Harris has been privately contacting progressive Democrats and pro-Palestinian activists ahead of a possible 2028 White House run. Axios did the report last week. So you've got Kamala Harris out there who's seeing these Democrat socialists who are winning elections all over the place. And what is she doing? She's saying, hey, I want a piece of that action. I'm going to go talk to Mondani. I'm going to go talk to the people that are running their campaigns. Find out how I can tap into some of that. Can you imagine what do you think this past weekend would have looked like if Kamala Harris was president? Absolutely unbelievable. Mark in Cleveland, you're on the Bill Cunningham show on this Sunday night. Mark, what's going on? Hey, Mark in Cleveland. All right, Mark in Cleveland.
1: Oh, nothing. Thank you so much for taking my call.
0: All right, I was getting ready to dump you there, Mark. You got to be a little faster on the uptake.
1: Thank you so much for taking my call.
0: Go ahead, Mark.
1: Can you hear me?
0: We got you, Mark. Go ahead. You're on the air.
1: Hello? Yeah, hi.
0: All right, Mark. All right, thanks, Mark. For some reason, we didn't get a good connection there. I don't know what happened. Let's go to Indiana and say hey to Russ. Russ, you're on the Bill Cunningham show. What's up?
2: Hey, Dan. Listen, I'm a long-time listener, and like back in the, I don't know, if you remember Bob Braun's show back in the day.
0: Absolutely. Bob Braun, know, the 50-50 club.
2: Right. Big fan of the Big Red Machine. Tony Perez, Joe Morgan, Pete Rose, Johnny Bench. Those were great days.
0: Those are the glory days, my friend.
2: Absolutely. Listen, just wanted to say, I represent, I think, the center, not the right, nor the left. I think sometimes we get kind of wound up in terms of looking at the extremes of the left or extremes of the right. So I think it's important to try to have some common sense, particularly when we look at the political situation.
0: Well, Russ, and you bring up a good point, and you're jogging my memory about so many things. And I saw a video of Josh Shapiro, who is the governor of Pennsylvania. And he was on with, I think, Jen Psaki. And they're doing an interview, and he's complaining about, Trump is expanding all this power grab, and complains about all this stuff that's going on. But yet, you know what? He talks about all these terrible things that Trump is doing, but he can't provide a single example. Not a single example. And, of course, Psaki just lets him sit there, and she's like a bobblehead, bobbling up and down, Just pile on all you want. No, I say you got to be better than that. Legitimate political disagreement is perfectly fine. But don't sit there, and I see it so often, because I prepare for these shows all the time. And I see what these people say. Well, Trump is just, he wants to be a dictator. Well, how? Can you please give me an example? He's a Nazi. It goes on and on and on. But yet, when you ask for an example, they can't give you one. You see, I mean, there's so many videos out there where these people go to whatever the demonstration of the week is. What are you doing out here? Oh, well, Trump's a Nazi. He's a terrible guy. Well, give me an example of a policy. Well, there's so many. They can't give you one. All they're doing is reciting the talking points that come from the Democrat National Committee. And it really is getting to be a sickness. 866-647-7337. Dan Carroll in for Bill Cunningham, who's with you every Sunday night.
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7: Interior Secretary Doug Burgum is reiterating President Trump's claim that the Lincoln Memorial reflecting pool has been vandalized. Appearing on CNN's State of the Union, Burgum states there is evidence that supports their claim.
8: There was vandalism. There was box cutters. There have been 7 arrests. There was people literally trying to destroy part of a monument.
7: The alleged vandalism has drawn the ire of President Trump, who was behind the estimated $16 million renovation project. The president has said some of the water in the pool will be drained to conduct repairs. A small seaplane carrying 8 passengers crashed into the East River this afternoon. It happened just after 12 p.m. when the plane landed in the water and partially capsized. All those aboard the plane were rescued, and the FDNY adds there were no serious injuries. It comes less than a month after another seaplane had to be rescued from the East River after getting hit by a wave during takeoff. An event so special, you'll be able to smell it a half mile away, is about to happen in San Marino. Tammy Trujillo explains.
9: 2 rare corpse flowers are getting ready to bloom at the Huntington in the next few weeks. One of the plants is named Adora. It last bloomed in 2024. The other is making its public debut. You can help give it a name through the Huntington Library's Instagram account. The endangered species is native to the rainforests of Indonesia and can grow more than 12 feet tall, sometimes as much as 6 inches in a day. The flowers give off a stench like rotting flesh to attract pollinators like carrion beetles and flies. Fans of the corpse flowers are keeping close watch because once they bloom, each flower only lasts 24 to 48 hours.
7: Minions and Monsters led the box office over the 4th of July weekend, but the 7th installment in the Despicable Me franchise fell short of projections. The animated family-friendly film has earned $65.5 million since Wednesday, while aiming for $80 million over the 5-day period. Toy Story 5 brought in $31 million to finish second in its third weekend. Rob Martier, NBC News Radio.
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0: Getting back to the report about Kamala Harris being enamored with Zohran Mamdani. The piece was in Axios. Report says Harris privately called New York City Mayor Zohran Mamdani last Thursday to discuss the Democrat Party's future and arrange a more extended conversation. Harris was exchanging text messages in recent months. The call came 2 days after candidates backed by Mamdani won 3 congressional races in New York City, defeating 2 incumbents. So that's the sort of thing that gets Kamala Harris excited. Axios reported Harris and her team have been reaching out over the past year to Palestinian activists. This goes back to 2024. These are people who hate America. And Kamala Harris is seeking their support. You cannot vote for this woman. And she is getting more serious by the day about possibly launching another bid for president. This is a woman who is actively seeking the support of communists and Palestinian activists who hate America. Let's go to Paul in Michigan. Paul in Michigan, how are you tonight?
1: I'm doing good, Dan. Thanks for filling in for Bill.
0: Yes, sir. Glad to be here. This great audience. I love this audience, and I listen to this show. I'm like you. Every Sunday night, 10 o'clock. And I said earlier, we're on till midnight. Danny Boy Gleason corrected me. We're on till 1. I know we're on till 1. I'm so used to saying midnight because that's when my other shows are usually over. Go ahead.
1: Well, yes, sir. You brought up a great point earlier about the kids not learning about our government and how it's run. When I was in high school, it was mandatory. You could not graduate unless you took a government class. And right now, you brought up the point about history, too. But at least with government, you go back to history and you find out how the framing fathers, you know, they set up a situation and a government that was the best that we have so far with the 3 branches. And they can't even name the 3 branches, let alone, you know, they might start naming off an oak tree, or they just don't have any idea. So the other point, though, that I really want to make, because you just brought this up, I'm not worried about Harris. I'm worried about Mamdani. I think he's going to be the one that they're going to be putting up here in 2028. He's going to run for president because he has all this backing.
0: Well, he wasn't born in the United States, so he can't run for president.
1: Well, I hope that, you know, it never comes to that, but something is going on inside their tent. And what was the general?
0: Disturbing thing is, Paul, they have been, all the Democrats who have been asked about this, and I'll give a little credit to the media. Even some of the CNNs and the MS Nows of the world have been asking these Democrat candidates, well, what about so-and-so, and not just Mamdani, but all the rest of them, who call themselves communists or Democrat socialists? And the only response you hear is either A, we have to have a big tent, or B, I don't know that much about that person. And so they are not coming out and rejecting this notion of communism infiltrating the Democrat Party. And it is really getting to be a serious thing, if you ask me.
1: Well, it is. And the fact is, you know, they're talking about this big tent. They want to be so big and broad. We don't know what's really in that tent. But the question I have, and I can't remember who the general was, but he said he'd rather have the enemy inside the tent going to the bathroom outside. Was it Grant or one of the other generals? Because this is what we got going on. That tent is trying to get into our tent. Now it's there. We've got to be aware of it and just get rid of them, because then that way you know what their philosophy is and what their objective is. We know what it is, and it's been happening for so long. We didn't even really realize it. So we got to wake up. I agree with you.
0: Yeah, we got to wake up. Paul, thank you very much for those comments. And it's something you just say, I don't think we should just shrug it off. And again, it goes back to the old, it's a cliche because it's true. When they tell you who they are, you should believe them. Let's go to Missouri and say hey to Mark. Mark, we got about a minute.
2: Okay, Dan, real quick. I'm proud to be an American.
0: God bless
2: you. Thank you. And the Constitution, the Declaration, and the Bill of Rights. I think the problem is, like you've been talking about, everything you've been talking about, we've gotten outside of that. I mean, the founders would be aghast if we had federal education, the Department of Education. They wanted it local. And for most of our history, before probably the turn of the 18th and 1900s, you had small schoolhouses in local communities. That's what, and kids really learned then. And they were taught religion, and they were taught the Bible and everything. But we've gotten so far away from the founders' original vision. I mean, the Constitution is very specific about what it allows Congress to spend money on, and we are just totally obliterated that. So I think the problem is we've gotten away from what our founders wanted this country to be. I mean, all these entitlement programs, they're all broke, and they aren't working well, and basically Congress really doesn't have a right to spend money on that. So I think the problem is we've gotten away from the Constitution.
0: Mark, you're making a good point, and with that, we're going to let you go because we are getting up against the clock. But, Mark, I thank you very much. I got a couple of great guests coming up. The next half hour, no, we'll be taking more of your phone calls, though. Adam B. Coleman, who's a great writer, Brad Wenstrup, former congressman, and Tom King will talk about the Supreme Court decisions that came down in this past week. Dan Carroll for Bill Cunningham with you every Sunday night.
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9: Hi, this is Peter Parts, and here's a great thought for today. Grit is that extra something that separates the most successful people from the rest. It's the passion, the perseverance, and the stamina that we must focus on today in order to work and stick to our dreams and our goals until they become a reality. This is Peter encouraging you to do just one thing today that can make our world a better place.
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0: America is celebrating its 250th birthday. I'm Ted Lindner, Fox News. The president firing folks up with a big speech over the weekend to commemorate the 4th of July and America's 250th birthday.
1: No people have done more good, shown more courage, made more progress, righted more injustice, or achieved more greatness than you, the American people.
0: This all in America's 250th birthday celebration in D.C. on Saturday night. President Trump praised the nation as the crowning achievement of human history.
1: The most extraordinary, most exceptional, most incredible nation ever to exist on the face of the earth.
0: In the storm-delayed speech, he honored veterans and also took aim at political opponents called communists and again insisted Congress must pass the Save America Act voting bill. Anger against the U.S. on full display in Iran, though crowds at the funeral for the Ayatollah have been chanting death to America. U.S.-Iran talks are on pause for the funeral. But regardless of that, Israeli Prime Minister Benjamin Netanyahu telling Fox,
2: deal or no deal, as long as I'm prime minister, Iran will not have nuclear weapons.
0: This is another U.S. service member has died in the conflict. The U.S. Navy calling off the search for one of five service members who were aboard an MH-60S helicopter that went down in the Arabian Sea. The other four were rescued. No name yet on the missing service member. Great news for the U.S. men's soccer team for Monday night's game. President Trump intervening on behalf of American star forward Fallarin Balogun to get his red card suspension lifted.
3: FIFA announced that its judicial body was suspending the ban, something it also did with Portugal's Cristiano Ronaldo at the start of the World Cup. President Trump posting about it on Truth Social, thanking FIFA for, quote, doing what was right and reversing a great injustice. Greg Thompson, Fox News.
0: The U.S. takes on Belgium Monday night at 8 p.m. Eastern Time. 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
0: President Trump continues to press Congress to pass the Save America Act to crack down on voter fraud. The bill already passing the House but failed in the Senate. House Oversight Committee Chair James Comer telling Fox is the big weekend show. Both sides need to link up.
10: Leader Thune needs to tell us what they can pass in the Senate. I mean, surely to goodness, we as Republicans can agree that you should have to show a valid ID
0: Senate,
10: to vote.
0: Senate Majority Leader John Thune has said Republicans don't have the votes to pass it, but the president's calling on the GOP to do anyway with a filibuster to get it across the finish line. Democrats strongly oppose the SAVE Act, arguing that requiring voter ID amounts to a voter suppression tactic that could disenfranchise tens of millions of eligible American citizens. World leaders preparing to gather in Ankara, Turkey for NATO's annual summit. It happens this week. Fox's Jonathan Savage will be there as well.
11: The 77-year-old NATO alliance appears to be more fragile than ever. President Trump has publicly doubted its value to the United States and expressed anger at what he sees as a lack of support.
12: I just want loyalty. You know, we're so loyal to them. We're always fighting for them. We have thousands of troops all over Europe.
11: He's also demanded European countries invest more in their militaries. The Pentagon is reassessing its transatlantic deployments. This week's summit will see NATO Secretary General Mark Rutte and others attempt to convince President Trump that Europe is paying its way and that the alliance is good for all its members. Jonathan Savage, Fox News.
0: Super Typhoon Bobby has made landfall on Guam and the Northern Mariana Islands. The powerful storm system, marked with howling winds and lashing rains, a typhoon warning remains in effect as the island braces for damaging wind gusts up to 100 miles an hour and prolonged periods of heavy showers. And Israeli Prime Minister Benjamin Netanyahu going to be on Fox and Friends Monday morning in our 7 a.m. hour to discuss a possible White House visit after President Trump's trip to the NATO summit. I'm Ted Lindner. This is Fox News.
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14: Tonight mostly cloudy, low 64, and then clouds and humid tomorrow, passing shower, high at 77. Partly sunny and humid for Tuesday and Wednesday, high Tuesday 76. Wednesday a bit warmer, high 82. I'm Steve Williams on Rochester's News Weather and Traffic Station, News Radio WHAM 1180.
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1: Second hour of the Bill Cunningham Show, Sunday Night in America. My name is Dan Carroll, in for Bill Cunningham, taking the day off, enjoying the festivities this weekend, I'm sure. So it is my privilege and my honor to be here for the Great American. Great first hour. A lot of calls. Covered a lot of ground. 866-647-7337. You know, there was a moment last night during the, I guess you'd call it the rain delay, in the lead up to Trump's speech at the National Mall. The weather got bad. I guess there was some lightning in the area. And so they decided it was best if everyone clear out of there and seek some shelter. Well, one of the places that provided shelter was the Food and Drug Administration. They've got a big building there in D.C. And they said, you know what? We'll open the doors and people can come in and hang out here and wait for the weather to clear. And then when it's clear, we can all go back outside. And so when all these people went into the building there with the United States Department of Agriculture, the crowd broke out in song. And it sounded like this. Danny Boy, let's hear cut number two.

0: So there you go. Agriculture Secretary Brooke Rollins posted that on her social media, and it was it's one of those moments that makes you glad to be an American. And we've seen time and time and time again examples of this. And I know there was one a few years ago. We have a soccer team here in Cincinnati, and it's called FC Cincinnati. And during the national anthem, something happened to the person who was singing the national anthem, and they couldn't continue. And so I guess they were just going to go ahead and start the game, but the people who were there spontaneously broke out and sang the name, and the audio of it was really good. Danny Boy, you remember when that happened? That was a few years ago. Someone sent me the audio of that, and I was like, man, that is really cool. But, Trump did get up there eventually. And let's see. I could have brought a bunch of sound bites in of Trump speaking last night, but, this one really turned out to be my favorite one. And he spoke mostly, there was no politics in the speech last night. Now, some of the other speeches he made during the course of the weekend, yeah, he took some shots at Biden and the previous administration. But last night it was about flag, love of country, the great patriots who came before, the great patriots that we have now, Gold Star families, veterans. But here's Trump talking about the flag. It's pretty good stuff, I think, right here. Danny Boyle is here, cut number one.
1: But in this country, we can achieve the wildest and most impossible dreams. And no dream in history is bigger or more incredible than the one that started on July 4th, 1776. The war for independence was launched by Minutemen, farmers, blacksmiths, tradesmen, who took up their muskets against the mightiest army on earth, the most powerful army, an unbeatable army, until they met us. No one made them do it. They fought because they knew that a free people must have a free country. Over 250 years, the world has seen the great empires, vast kingdoms, mighty nations, and terrible tyrants. They came and they went. But after 2.5 centuries, this American Republic still stands tall and strong, and we love each other. That showed tonight. You heard it was over, and what happened? You came back. And this American flag still waves proud and free and beautiful. We have thrived and flourished because our founders were great. Our cause was just. Our people are brave. Our culture is exceptional. And our destiny is written by God. And as we can see here tonight, after 250 years, the spirit of 1776 still lives within us all. It still roars in the hearts of our nation's capital. It still burns in the heart of every patriot, thunders through every city and town, and it still lights the entire world with the glow of American liberty. And there is nothing like that. At 250 years old, we may be the oldest constitutional republic on earth, but our country is just getting started. Because the best is yet to come.
0: Because the best is yet to come. I certainly hope those words are true. And I think that should be the goal for those who come after us. Do a better job than we did, please. But are we setting the stage for that? So based on that, based on what happened this weekend, have you heard what the Democrats want to do now? And I saw this on one of the Sunday shows this morning, the MS Now Sunday show. And there's this Democrat representative that was on, Adelaida Gravalia. I'm not sure if I'm saying I'm not even sure if I'm saying her name correct at all, but she's from Arizona. And she's talking about they are vowing now, the Democrats are, to investigate America 250. And she said, we do not have an official religion in this country, nor do I believe we should. So she wants to investigate Trump. She's claiming that Trump was injecting Christianity into the events that were taking place for the 250th celebration. Well, maybe she should investigate the founding documents and see if there's any mention of God in there. Just like Trump said, our destiny is written by God. I think she might find something worthy of investigation there. Let's go to Tampa Bay and say hey to Edward. Edward, how are you tonight?
2: Good evening, Dan. Thank you for filling in for Bill.
0: Yes, sir.
2: I wrote some things down here regarding education.
0: Okay.
2: But first, 39% are patriotic. It used to be like 70 or higher before. And college students are testing at 10-year-old levels. There's actually a classroom in Minneapolis that banned laptops and phones. And now students got to go the old traditional way, pen and paper. So they should do something
0: I'm
2: like
0: that. I'm not opposed to that. And the other thing about colleges is if you look at college and how many of these kids come into college and look, a lot of these kids are not qualified for the schools they're going to. But if you look at the number of kids who have to take remedial classes just to get to the basics of a math class or an English class or you name the class, they've got to do all this remedial training before they can go ahead and even get to the, you know, to the 101.
2: Yeah, outside being a lawyer or a doctor, you really got to go into the trades. Mike Rowe, he was on Friday on GN over here in Chicago.
0: Oh, he's terrific.
2: I used to be from, he's great. He's awesome. So he's got this thing with Blue Forge Alliance, and anybody can help out with the submarine, the building the submarines. Or any other trade, being a welder, plumber, electrician, you name it. You should get, young people should get into that. It's good money.
0: Yeah, I think, Edward, we got to get to a break, so thank you very much for the call. No, I think Mike Rowe has done a terrific job in getting rid, and I hear him talk about this all the time, but he's getting rid of that stigma that was so prevalent not that many years ago where parents were, they were actually shamed if their kids didn't get into a really good college. And look, he's saying you can go out. He's letting people know you can go out and you can earn a darn good living if you do something where you work with your hands and you don't necessarily need a college degree. And it doesn't discount what a college degree is all about. But there used to be a time in this country where you could say, look, college isn't for everyone. And I think we're getting back to that a little bit now, thanks to guys like Mike Rowe. We got to get to a break, but we will continue after this. Dan Carroll in for Bill Cunningham, who's with you every Sunday night.
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0: A couple of other things Trump said that I thought were pretty good. For 2.5 centuries, our American Republic has stood as a crowning achievement of human history. This country is the home of freedom. This is the land of liberty. And this is a flag that's the banner of the most extraordinary, most exceptional, most incredible nation ever to exist on the face of the earth. And we're doing better now than we've ever done before. No people have done more good, shown more courage, made more progress, righted more injustice, or achieved more greatness than you, the American people. For 250 years, the United States of America has been hope, the promise, the light, and the glory among all nations of the world. And all over the world, they try to be like us. Nobody can be like us. And with God's help, we will always be this or even better. Listen to that passage right there. Any politics in there at all? I don't think so. Let's go to Michigan and say hey to Greg. Greg, what's up tonight? Hey, Greg. Danny boy, do we have Greg? I can barely hear him. All right, let's put Greg on hold, see if we can get him back. This is Whitney in New York. Whitney in New York, how are you tonight? There we go. Now I can
16: hear you. I'm glad that Bill has another great American taking over for him.
0: Well, I'm not taking over. I'm just sitting in tonight. Well,
16: but one great American for another great American.
0: Well, thank you. I appreciate that.
16: Yes, and, you know, you were talking about earlier, our country, 1500s, we were already Puritans coming over here trying to get away from, you know,
0: religious persecution.
16: Exactly.
0: They came here mainly, largely for religious freedom.
16: Years for America to get involved with it, you know, but we were still trying to get away from them.
0: Well, Whitney, I appreciate those comments. No, and he's absolutely right. So in this notion, and you're going to hear more about this tomorrow because they just rolled this out for the Sunday shows today, that we are going to investigate, and they're basing this on getting the majority in the midterms. So I guess they think there's a lust out there for people to investigate America 250 and the America 250 celebration because there were mentions of God during the celebration. Oh, the horror. Let's go to Iowa and say hey to Dale. Dale, how are you? How are you doing tonight?
17: Getting along. Glad you're getting along, too. I just want to say my great-grandfather had fought in the for the Union in the Civil War.
0: God bless.
17: My dad was a sergeant in World War II, and his group freed Brno, Austria, Hitler's birthplace. And right now, the Democrats today make me feel like we're being fragged. And I really think that they're very subtle about this. You know, Barack Obama had my vote for about 2 weeks till I heard his preacher. I learned his father's hatred of the colonizers that he thought the U.S. was. Of course, he studied under the Barack Hussein studied under the Weathermen. And then his wife, of course, had never been proud of America. I think in his library, slavery's front and center. And what I think that represents, that building, is an image of pure hatred of America. Have you come up with any idea what you think?
0: You know, I mean, that's, you know, I've heard all kinds of commentary about the Barack Obama Center there in Chicago. I don't know what it represents. I don't know. I don't know all, you know, all the Obama supporters who want to talk about how it's a great piece of architecture and all that. I don't see that at all. It reminds me of, there's a scene in Star Wars, and look, I'm not a huge Star Wars fan, but there's a scene in Star Wars. I think it's the very first Star Wars where they pull up to a giant garbage scow. Right. And the giant thing that's collecting garbage. The first time I saw the Obama, the giant, whatever that thing is at the Obama Center, that's it reminded me of that thing from Star Wars. So
17: it appears to me to be a stylized version of the 1968.
0: Yeah. I'll have to investigate that a little bit more, but I appreciate the call tonight. Hey, Lynn in Chicago, how are you?
18: Hi, good.
0: Have you been to the Obama Center yet? There in Chicago?
18: No.
0: How's that going over? I hear the people in the neighborhood are not too crazy about it.
18: You know what? I don't pay the least bit of attention. I'm over on the O'Hare side.
0: Well, good for you.
18: Okay, you want my question?
0: Lynn, your phone's breaking up.
18: Hello? Can you hear me?
0: Yeah. Go, try it again, Lynn.
18: Can you hear me?
0: Yeah. Okay. Well, Lynn, I don't know what's going on there. But phones are acting weird tonight. But I did want to say this. So, you know, we turned 250 years old this weekend. And the Americans who will be here in the next 250 years to celebrate America's 500th anniversary, they haven't been born yet. And neither have their parents. And the question we need to ask ourselves, and Trump said it would be, but we need to ask ourselves if we will be here, if America, the America we know and love, will be here in another 250 years from now. And if it is, what will it look like? If the current generation keeps going the way it's going, and these people with different political ideas like communism take over, will it even be called America in 250 years from now? And I think we're engaged now in what is more than just a flirtation with socialism and communism. We have entire generations who are not proud to be Americans, who are largely uneducated in the history of this country, and see no consequences in the abandoning of the ideas of rugged individualism in favor of the lie that is covered by the thin veneer of the warmth of the collective. All in favor of what? In favor of letting others, the elites, do their thinking for them. And that is what people like Bernie Sanders and AOC and Mondani want more than anything else. They want to do your thinking for you. All these promises that government is going to be there to take care of all your needs. You know, it was Lincoln who said, at one point, is there an approach of danger to be expected? He said, if it ever reach us, it must spring up among us. It cannot come from abroad. If our destruction be our lot, we must ourselves be its author and finisher. A nation of free men must live through all time or die by suicide. Dan Carroll for Bill Cunningham, who's with you every Sunday night.

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2: Tonight, mostly cloudy, low 64, and then clouds and humid tomorrow, passing shower, the high at 77, partly sunny and humid for Tuesday and Wednesday, high Tuesday 76, Wednesday a bit warmer, high 82. I'm Steve Williams on Rochester's News Weather and Traffic Station, News Radio Wham 1180.
3: News. I'm Sue Guzman. President Trump leaves Monday for Turkey for the NATO summit. Fox's Alex Hogan reports.
4: President Trump will meet with Ukrainian President Volodymyr Zelensky at the summit. A senior U.S. official says the discussions will center on the urgency to end the war and that the president will likely also follow up with Russian President Vladimir Putin as well.
3: Officials say a masked man opened fire at a family barbecue near New York's Coney Island Beach over the weekend, wounding eight. Mayor Azora Mamdani with reaction.
5: There is no place for this kind of violence in our city. We will not tolerate it, and we will fight it with every single tool at our disposal.
3: One of the victims in critical condition, the suspect, is still at large. And Erica Kirk and Charlie Kirk's parents expected to attend a key hearing on Monday for the man accused in his killing, Tyler Robinson. 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
5: Sunday Night in America, Dan Carroll in for Bill Cunningham. And it is the 4th of July weekend. We've talked about that already. And not only that, but it also the 250th anniversary of freedom in America. And it is a great weekend to welcome in this guest, a guy who's been on my show many times before. And every time I introduce him, the intro gets a little bit longer because it keeps doing more and more stuff. Adam B. Coleman. I've seen a lot of recent polls lately, and there were some polls that came out during this past week. And they were asking people, are you proud to be an American? And the number of Democrats who said they were not proud to be an American was at 55%. How can that possibly be? And when you see something like that of people who can look at the greatness of this country and everything that this country has to offer, what do you make of that when you have 55% of Democrats who are responding to a survey and saying, you know what, I'm not really proud to be an American?
6: Well, I take that as 55% of Democrats being propagandized and making America as being Donald Trump. So if they don't have a Democrat in office, the right person in office, that suddenly they can't be proud of their nation, because the majority of the population voted for this monster, this Hitler wannabe. It is a fascist Nazi. So why could they be proud of this country? I think that's where that comes from. Part of the reason I'm proud of this country, my father was an immigrant to this country. That's probably why I'm here. My mother's American. But I also talk to other immigrants. You know, the Democrats like to talk about how they're pro-migration, but they never actually talk to immigrants. What makes someone uproot their entire life and come here? Some of them risk their life to come here. Because there are a lot of people who won't even move to the next state or the next town. And these people are willing to come all the way here. So there must be something great about this country. And I don't think they make that connection. And I spend a lot of time talking to people and talking to immigrants and listening to their stories. And man, they're some of the most pro-American people you can deal with. I wish they did more of that rather than tuning on to propagandized television and just thinking that America is only a representation of Donald Trump.
5: And, you know, Adam, I think a lot of that has been exposed in the last couple of weeks with the World Cup soccer tournament being played here in the United States and so many visitors coming from foreign countries. And I'm sure you've seen some of the videos of these people as they walk into a Walmart or a Buc-ee's or a Waffle House, and they are simply blown away by the availability of food and goods and services and the abundance that we have here in America. And to just about every single person that has commented on this, they are saying that we have been told something completely different about the United States. And now that we're seeing it for ourselves, we're realizing that we've been, and the word you used before, propagandized, to believe that the United States was a horrible place. And by and large, they are finding that that is the furthest thing from the truth.
6: Absolutely. You know, I've been very fortunate to make a lot of friends out in Europe that I talk to very frequently. I've been to Europe several times at this point, and I've watched local television in the UK and in different countries like in Germany and so forth. And how they talk about America is never in a positive light. Like, it's incredibly rare, especially in the age of Trump. It's rarely in any sort of positive light. There's always some sort of problem. And one thing, it's very evident, even happens in Canada too. The problem with their local politics has something to do with America. America is just one big political distraction for them. And so they blame all problems. You saw the

0: politician who blamed Americans and their air conditioning.
1: It's Donald Trump's fault that they've got bad air in France or something like that. I couldn't make the connection there.
0: Right, exactly. But that is a pattern that happens all over the place. I know that there are a lot of foreigners who pay attention to American politics because they find it interesting. I've heard plenty of them say that, you know, whatever starts in America trickles down to other countries. So I kind of understand their fascination. But their politicians and their media uses the United States as one major distraction while they constantly steal their freedoms. It's so obvious to me, but it's not obvious to them because that's all they have. You go out to Germany and it is just leftist media. There is no counterbalance, right? It is leftist media. 1000%. Deutsche Welle, leftist media. That's what they're dealing with. So when they finally come over here and experience it for themselves, it is vastly different than what they're told about. And Americans are great people. I mean, we're some of the most welcoming, open-minded people that you'll ever deal with. And that's why it's incredibly offensive when all I hear is that we are closed-minded and we hate people. We're hate mongers. It is farthest from the truth.
1: No, they're here and they're having a great time. And I think it's going to pay dividends in the future when they go back to their countries and they tell their countrymen what they experience when they've been bumping around here in the United States. And when you were talking about that, I was thinking, what about internet? Do they not have the same kind of internet access that we have here? It seems to me they would be able to get on the internet and access a lot of the same sites that I access when I'm preparing for shows like this.
0: Yes and no. If you're dealing with countries that there's a bit more of a language barrier, they're going to look for their local news more over American news. So, like, if you're in the UK, you're going to turn towards BBC, right? If you're in Germany, you're going to turn towards Deutsche Welle. Like, you're going to read the Mirror or the Der Spiegel. You're going to see all these things. And that's your primary source. You would have no curiosity to look further to see if there's some sort of counterbalance. And really, like, places I'm most familiar with, like Germany, you know, they call these people who are not even that conservative, in my opinion, in comparison to Americans, they call these people far right. Their far right gets iced out. Like, they have no media apparatus. They have no real voice, and their only growth is purely by, like, grassroots effort. They're not looking for any sort of counterbalance or the same, because they are certain that America's terrible. Mm-hmm. Every source that they read says America's terrible. Every television tells them that America's dysfunctional. Look at all their guns, and they're just killing everybody left and right, and all they have are mass shootings. And America's just a massively unsafe place. When they finally do come over here, and nothing happens to them with ICE, and they don't get shot at, it's absolutely amazing.
1: That's an excellent point, because if they watch nothing but CNN, and CNN talked about this on multiple occasions, that they thought there was going to be all these ICE arrests going on and all this, the jackboots and all the rest of it being at these different venues where the soccer games were going on, and nothing like that is happening. So Adam B. Coleman, as usual, you make a great point on that. I want to talk about a couple of what you're branching out into now, and that is Wrong Speak Films. And I want to thank you for sending me a couple of trailers of documentaries that you have coming out. And the first one is a subject that I've talked about a lot on my shows, and that is America's Moms. And I watched that trailer, and I'll tell you what, it is powerful. It is extremely, it looks like, obviously I haven't seen the documentary yet, but it is extremely well done. And I think touches on an issue that gets far too little coverage in this country. And give us a thumbnail, a sketch, what America Moms is all about.
0: Yeah, America's Moms is centered around Moms for Liberty. It started when I went to their last conference.
1: Mm-hmm.
0: I've known them since very. I've been to every conference that they've had, but this time around, I conducted some interviews and asked. There's five different individuals, including one of the co-founders, you know, about the organization, why they started. And I wasn't sure what it was going to turn into, but I realized when people eventually watched the film that the biggest thing against Moms for Liberty is that they make a claim and everyone says that's not true or that's not real. It's not happening. Right. And so the film is finally showing what they're talking about. So if they say the books are perverted, I'm showing you what's in the books, because when they go on 60 Minutes, they say, we can't show that on television, which is exactly the point. If you can't show it on television, it shouldn't be in schools. So I'm showing what's in the books. I'm showing that this is much larger than just a couple of angry moms. There are lots of people. There are men who are involved. There are fathers who are involved, who are going to school boards and angry at what is happening. I'm showing that it's happening all over the country, in blue and red areas. It doesn't matter, especially during COVID, in the COVID era, when everything was locked down. So within the film, it's more of kind of just showing exactly what they're talking about, and how certain things they've triumphed over it. Things have gotten better in some respects, mm-hmm. but I wanted to show the reality as to what they were talking about, and so many people dismiss it.
1: Yeah, and do you address the fact that they were labeled a hate group by the Southern Poverty Law Center, and the devastation that really wreaked on their organization, especially in the early days when they were just trying to get their feet on the ground?
0: Not necessarily that particular point,
1: okay.
0: But it
1: All
0: does
1: right.
0: come through.
1: Yeah.
0: It does come through, yes.
1: Yeah, Moms for Liberty, a fantastic organization. And I mean, the garbage and the filth that they want to, some of these schools want to infect our kids with. And we're talking about kids that are, what, second, third, fourth grade, that young. You know, Adam, there might be an argument to be made that this kind of material might be available to high schoolers. You might be able to make an argument there. But when you're talking about kids that young, I mean, it really is. It's propagandizing, it's grooming, and it is absolutely the worst of the worst and unthinkable that something like that could go on. The other documentary that you have is called The Illegal Highways. And this is another one that hit home with me, because back in my early radio days, I used to do the overnight news with a guy named Dale Summers. He called himself the Truckin' Bozo. And the Truckin' Bozo was the guy who really created the genre of radio that was geared to the trucking industry and to truckers. And so I heard him talk to these truckers time and time and time again. And the notion that we have people behind the wheel of big rigs driving across the country, 70, 80, 90 miles an hour, and these people can't even speak English, can't read English, no way they would have qualified for a CDL, but yet these states go ahead and allow them to get these CDLs, get behind the big rigs, and the results speak for themselves, because a lot of them are responsible for a lot of murder and mayhem out on our highways.
0: Yeah, absolutely. And so people understand the film. The reason I even started it was because of the U-turn crash mm-hmm. that happened in Florida. And that's what got me interested in, because I didn't realize illegal immigrants were in trucking at all. And a lot of people didn't, including Sean Duffy. He wasn't aware of how big the issue was until that happened. So, I got connected with one of the families who lost a loved one. Deanne Miller lost her husband, Scott Miller, a Mexican illegal immigrant who was deported 16 times prior, was driving a truck too fast in the Colorado mountains and actually crushed her husband to death. I got connected with her, and she agreed to be interviewed for my New York Post article. And when I decided to do a documentary, she was the first family member of a victim that agreed to sit down with me. So the film features four stories, four deaths, one critical injury. one of the crashes, it was in Texas. It was a mother and a daughter who were killed, within that crash. And listening to her father, the daughter's father, talk about now raising his grandson, and breaking the news, because his grandson was with him, coincidentally, for like a family getaway, and him having to tell his grandson that his mother's in heaven now. Mm. So these are real people, it's a very professional film. I went in person and met every single one of these people. This isn't a Zoom documentary. This is a heartbreaking, sad, somber documentary that needs to be heard, because real Americans are being killed. It is a somewhat political film, but it doesn't feel like a political film. This is a loss of life. I don't care about the politics of the people who were killed. They were Americans, and every one of their deaths was preventable, because all these men who were driving these trucks should not have been in the country. And by the way, 3 out of the 4 crashes involved Indian men, who themselves are indentured servants. So, we have human trafficking that's going on. A lot of these guys are brought here under false pretenses. These guys are crashing because they're driving for 20-plus hours a day. They're exhausted. The Indian driver that killed the mother and the daughter, he had been driving for over 20 hours that day. This is a real issue that is happening, and these guys are all in long-haul trucking. They're the ones who are taking the longest routes, because that's where the biggest money is. And there's organized crime that's brought into this entire mix. That's how they get behind the wheel of a truck. There's an entire system at hand. So the one thing I will say, I'm very grateful for the Department of Transportation to be supportive of this. I got Sean Duffy in the film to sit down, and he is very conscious of the victims who are lost. He's very concerned. He also acknowledges that a lot of this has to do with the states. He's trying his best,
1: sure,
0: to get the states to comply.
1: Well, thank God. So, thank God
0: very
1: we
0: easy
1: have
0: to
1: a.
0: To point our fingers at him.
1: Yeah, thank God we have a guy like Sean Duffy who takes this seriously and is taking meaningful steps to try and end this this terrible thing that's happening on our highway. So when will these documentaries be available? When will we be able to see them?
0: I'm still working on some distribution.
1: Okay.
0: America's Moms will be out first. Maybe later this summer, maybe into September, will be out officially. I would expect the trucking film to be out just a few months later. They're kind of made back to back.
1: All right. Adam B. Coleman, we've got to run. I appreciate the time as always. Keep up the great work in the New York Post and on all your social media and Wrong Speak Publishing and now Wrong Speak Films. Adam B. Coleman, always a treat to have you on, my friend. Always appreciate the time. And hopefully we'll get a chance to talk to you again soon.
0: Thank you so much.
1: All right, Adam B. Coleman on Sunday Night America with Bill Cunningham, who is with you every Sunday night.
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20: Gearing up for the NATO summit. I'm Sue Guzman, Fox News. President Trump is going to travel to Turkey on Monday for the NATO summit this week. Comes as he says the relationship between the U.S. and NATO allies is not reciprocal. We have more from Fox's Alex Hogan at the White House.
21: Ahead of the summit, the White House says that it's looking to what it calls a posture review of shifting the burden of Europe's defense to Europe. Britain's ambassador to the U.S. appeared on Fox saying that that's a message that the U.K. accepts.
22: The outgoing British Prime Minister announced a huge rise in our defense spending. It adds up to $393 billion over the next 4 to 5 years.
21: President Trump will meet with Ukrainian President Volodymyr Zelensky at the summit. A senior U.S. official says the discussions will center on the urgency to end the war, and that will likely also follow up with Russian President Vladimir Putin as well.
20: Millions of Iranians are taking part in a massive funeral procession for the country's late supreme leader killed in the early days of the Iran conflict. Anger against America evident as thousands chanted death to America, death to Israel. Israeli Prime Minister Benjamin Netanyahu telling Fox News.
23: Deal or no deal. As long as I'm prime minister, Iran will not have nuclear weapons.
20: And Netanyahu will join Fox and Friends Monday morning in the 7 a.m. hour discussing a possible White House visit after President Trump's trip to the NATO summit. The conflict has apparently claimed the life of another U.S. service member. The Navy suspending the search Sunday for one of 5 members aboard a helicopter that crashed into the Arabian Sea. 4 others rescued. Officials said the downing of the chopper was not the result of hostile fire. And President Trump intervening on behalf of American soccer star forward Phalerin Balogun.
24: FIFA announced that its judicial body was suspending the ban, something it also did with Portugal's Cristiano Ronaldo at the start of the World Cup. President Trump posting about it on Truth Social, thanking FIFA for, quote, doing what was right and reversing a great injustice.
20: U.S. takes on Belgium
24: Greg
20: Monday.
24: Thompson,
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20: Russia launching waves of missiles and drones targeting Kyiv overnight into Monday, leaving at least seven people dead. Comes hours after Ukraine's president warned of another large-scale attack that was imminent. Explosions echoing across the city as civilians sought shelter in metro stations. President Trump continuing to press Congress to pass the Save America Act to crack down on voter fraud. The bill already passed the House but failed in the Senate. House Oversight Committee Chair James Comer telling Fox's The Big Weekend Show that both sides need to link up.
3: Leader Thune needs to tell us what they can pass in the Senate. I mean, surely to goodness, we as Republicans can agree that you should have to show a valid ID to vote.
20: Senate Majority Leader John Thune said Republicans do not have the votes to pass it. The president is calling on the GOP to do away with the filibuster to get it across the finish line. Democrats strongly oppose the Save America Act, arguing that requiring voter ID amounts to a voter suppression tactic that would disenfranchise tens of millions of eligible American citizens. World leaders preparing to gather in Ankara, Turkey for the NATO annual summit.
4: The 77-year-old NATO alliance appears to be more fragile than ever. President Trump has publicly doubted its value to the United States and expressed anger at what he sees as a lack of support.
5: I just want loyalty. You know, we're so loyal to them. We're always fighting for them. We have thousands of troops all over Europe.
4: He's also demanded European countries invest more in their militaries. The Pentagon is reassessing its transatlantic deployments. This week's summit will see NATO Secretary General Mark Rutte and others attempt to convince President Trump that Europe is paying its way and that the alliance is good for all its members. Jonathan Savage, Fox News.
20: Super Typhoon Bavi making landfall on Guam and the Northern Mariana Islands. Powerful storms marked with howling winds and lashing rains. 100-mile-an-hour winds expected. I'm Sue Guzman. 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
7: Tonight, mostly cloudy, low 64, and then clouds and humid tomorrow, passing shower, high at 77, partly sunny and humid for Tuesday and Wednesday, high Tuesday 76, Wednesday a bit warmer, high 82. I'm Steve Williams on Rochester's News Weather and Traffic Station, News Radio Wham 1180.
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1: Sunday Night in America continues. Dan Carroll in for the great American Bill Cunningham. Always my honor to have a chance to sit in for Bill Cunningham and address this national audience. And my next guest is a guy who is no stranger to this program. You hear him on with Bill Cunningham quite frequently, and why not? He really is one of the great Americans that we are lucky to live around, who has represented us in Congress. And I am speaking of Congressman Brad Wenstrup, retired now from Congress, but not retired from his civic duties. And Congressman Wenstrup, it is great to have you on the show tonight. How are you, sir?
2: I'm doing fine. It was a great American weekend, and so glad to be with you tonight.
1: Well, let me ask you about that. You lived a little slice of Americana this weekend, and you combine that with the 250th anniversary celebrations. Did you get a chance to check any of that out in D.C. last night? And if you did, what did you think of the show they put on in D.C. last night?
2: Well, you know, as the president likes to say, you don't see anything like this before, right? It was really pretty incredible. And God bless them for doing it. You know, we need to be reminded of just all that we have. And I was fortunate. I was at a small community yesterday in South Central Ohio, and they had their parade. And there were so many entrants in the parade, but it was such a treat to see them honoring the military, honoring police and fire, local businesses, and everybody standing up as neighbors and hanging out with one another, kids and adults. And it didn't matter your background or whatever, everyone's just enjoying the day and grateful for their freedom. It was pretty impressive, and I was glad to be part of that. And then we had the big shows on the East Coast.
1: You served your country in uniform as a member of Congress. You're a doctor. You are dedicated to helping others. Do you have a sense that the spirit of American patriotism is still alive and well as we start into our 250th year?
2: I really do. And I think if people pay attention, it's there more than people know. And we got to show it more, I think, a little bit. But, you know, when I think back on this day in 1776, there were 56 people that signed this thing. None of them had any real background per se, except to say, hey, this isn't right. We want something better. One of those who signed was Benjamin Rush. He was the only doctor who signed it. As a physician, I really took a liking to Benjamin Rush. And here he was as a caregiver, right? And so this is what you were seeing from our founders, is they were caring for their country. They were caring for their community. It wasn't even a country yet, but they were all selfless servants seeking something better for future generations as well as their time. And you have people like Patrick Henry saying, give me liberty or give me death. And, you know, it's like, what good are our lives if we don't have control over our own destinies? I think that's what they were feeling. And he even said, I'm not a Virginian, but an American. Well, he did help unite 13 colonies for a common cause and bring them all together as liberty, freedom, and actual true independence. And you have people like John Adams who were defining right from wrong, and people saying our rights come from God, not from a government. And our founders studied history. They studied governments, what worked, what didn't work. And they created a government of some very diverse people, but they're unified in the concepts of freedom, liberty, pursuit of happiness, justice for all. The Liberty Bell had a biblical statement on it. It said, proclaim liberty throughout the land. And so we claimed our independence, and it really took years to celebrate it after 1776. It didn't just happen. We had to fight a war and win it. And I think at the end of it, it came with recognizing those that paid the cost. And as a country, we've come a long way from one if by land and two if by sea. But, you know, we defeated the greatest military on earth at the time. And I think out of those that died for that cause, there was a great respect for them when they put the government together. And we formed this representative government that belongs to the people. People decide who serve in those positions. They wrote an amazing constitution that stands today. And truthfully, you can't deny that they embraced Judeo-Christian values in putting forth our constitution and what we wanted for this country going forward. Religious freedom without the government saying you had to participate in a particular religion, and really set something up that, to me, and I always think of the song America the Beautiful, and the second verse, it says, God help us mend thine every flaw. And, you know, we continue to try to do that in this country.
1: Well, Congressman, I think we have a great surge of patriotism right now because we are celebrating the 250th anniversary of the greatest country that God ever put on earth. But I think we get complacent too many times. I think we get to a point as a people where we seem to take things for granted. Then they're not top of mind, and we get away from thinking about what's really important. And I look now at the surge of so-called Democrat socialists who are winning seats in mayor's races, for congressional primaries, for different seats across the country. Almost 30, I think there's 32 or 33 candidates who identify as Democrat socialists, and really they're communists who are getting elected. And I look at this and I say, this really is a failure of our educational system. Because people want to vote for socialists and communists, and they really don't have any clue or any awareness of what the outcome of things like that usually are.
2: Yeah, you know, I think that the cure against to fight communism, the cure is education, and I mean real education. And unfortunately, I think our education started going in the wrong direction. You know, America has not been a perfect country. But we do try to mend our flaws, and we do try to do things right. And for what people are coming away with today in their education, they don't know the history of this country. And hopefully this weekend raised some eyes to be open to see what has actually happened. You know, we're a country that said, give us your tired, your poor, but come here to join us and to raise the stars and stripes above your head, that this is the flag that you salute, and embrace the opportunities that come with our great American way of life that I think, as you said, people take it for granted. And freedom comes with responsibility, and when you start giving up that responsibility, and when you lower expectations, then we start to lose it. You know, even St. Pope John Paul II, when he came to the United States in 95, I'll never forget this. I wrote it down in my kitchen. He said, freedom consists not in doing what you will, but having the right to do what you ought. And people have really lost their way on that. But, you know, as a country, I felt really good this weekend. You probably did, too.
1: Oh, yeah.
2: As a country, we've never been contented with yesterday's glories, right? And right now we have internal struggles, and we fought wars in order to preserve freedom, provide peace, not only in the United States, but around the world. And as Colin Powell said it, we have no empire. And the only land that we ask for is a place to bury our dead. And even as a world power, we're the most philanthropic people that have ever existed in the world. We are such a giving people to large extremes. And too many people want to make us out to be bad. And I really loved what's been going on with the World Cup and the soccer, and seeing people coming to our country who thought one way of us. And now they think differently because they're like, this is not the America I'm being told. And, you know, I felt that firsthand in war. I was chief of surgery for a combat support hospital where we were in charge of taking care of the enemy. And I will tell you, the enemy would say, why do you do this? Why are you saving our lives? Why are you doing this? I said, because we're Americans, and that's what we do.
1: Yeah, absolutely.
2: That is what we do.
1: Yeah. No, I agree. The stories where the foreign visitors that have come to the country to see the World Cup and what they're experiencing and the abundance that we have here and all the great things, and it just blows their mind. It is so cool to see their reactions on that. But Congressman Winstrup, the other issue that I wanted to touch base with you on was, I guess it was about 10 days or 2 weeks ago that Tulsi Gabbard stepped down as Director of National Intelligence. And God bless her husband, he's dealing with some cancer issues. So she stepped away to be more attentive to him. But before she left, she released a series of documents that showed American funding, taxpayer funding for biolabs around the world. She put out some documents that showed further involvement by Anthony Fauci when it came to what I call the Wuhan. Of course, that is the COVID-19 pandemic. And I thought to myself, well, you know what? It was back at in December of 2024. And I think I talked to you just a couple of days after your committee released its report on all of this. And I thought, all this has been known. All this is out there. The media, first of all, let me ask you this. The media seems to have no interest in covering this in depth in any sort of way.
2: Right.
1: To my way of thinking, this is maybe the biggest scandal that this country has ever had. But yet the media is so dedicated to protecting Anthony Fauci. Have you been able to put your finger on why? And they really don't want to have him stand accountable for any of his actions.
2: Well, in part, if you think about one side of the aisle versus the other, you know, we're for less government and they're for more. And so you want to protect those that are in the government. You know, when our country started, you know, way back when, over 200 years ago, we had three agencies, state, treasury, and war. That's it. Those all make sense to me. Mm-hmm. These other agencies have developed over time, and they've become their own little kingdoms, unfortunately. And Congress has sort of acquiesced power in so many ways, and especially oversight. But we were trying to do that, and we're doing that. But they got so used to just holding things back from Congress, hiding things from Congress, running the world the way that they see fit. And I think most of the mainstream media agrees with them on doing that, and they don't want to cover it. And it's really a shame because it's just a matter of the truth. And so things have changed since the time I was a youth when the media would just tell you what's going on. That's what we did in our report. And our report's unclassified. And Tulsi Gabbard declassified a lot of things and to make it available to the public. Our report's unclassified. I didn't mention Republican or Democrat one time. I just put out the facts, and there's been very little interest from mainstream media. And there's a lot in there. There was so much in there to the point where Dr. Fauci's deputy director, David Morns, was just indicted, and rightfully so. He broke the law. He knows he broke the law. Even in one of his emails to the friend he was breaking the law with, he said, "It looks like I'm going to jail." He knew he was doing things wrong. They don't even want to talk about it, and it's a shame. And, you know, the whole COVID situation, a pandemic, was an opportunity for not only the United States as a people to have like a 9/11 moment where we unite, but for the world to come together too. But China withheld. They held off the WHO that became a worthless organization for us. And there were so many things wrong, but there were people like Dr. Fauci who was for gain of function research. And here's why I think he was. He thought, if we can create something in the lab that might occur in nature, and I have the vaccine for it already, well, then I'm the hero, and I'm going to sell a lot of vaccines, too. That's part of it, in my mind. That would be a logical conclusion. And the idea that you do create it in the lab is dangerous, obviously. And somebody asked him in 2012 about using gain-of-function research, and they said, "Yeah, aren't you worried about it getting out of the lab and creating a pandemic?" And he said, "I think the benefits outweigh the risk."
1: Wow.
2: Well, that may be. You may think that. But what happens when the pandemic starts and you try to pretend that none of these things were going on and that you put together a team to say it came from nature when they have no evidence whatsoever and they completely ignore the evidence that it came from the lab? We've got to do some cleaning up. And God bless Tulsi Gabbard. She served in uniform. She served her country. She has the right approach. And what she was doing in her final time, Dan, was taking a look within the intelligence community and finding out what people were actually doing. So anybody who was coming forward saying, "This looks like it came from the lab," they were retaliated against. And there was a lot of that happening. It's like, no, this is our narrative. This is what we want to say. And let's just put this all behind us and forget that we ever got involved with this when we should not have been involved with it at all. And Dr. Fauci, you know, through his interviews, he said, "Well, I signed for the grant, but I don't know what's in it. Somebody else looks at it before me. I just sign it." Oh, really? Really?
1: There's no way that's true. This guy was acutely aware of every single aspect of this and exactly what they were doing. And your report that your committee put out spells it all out in detail. Anyone can find it if they want to. And I've seen some. I've seen Rand Paul and some others suggest that the pardon that he got from Biden could be looked at, maybe reversed, or maybe done away with somehow. I don't see that as a possibility. But the idea, does that keep you up at night, knowing that he's probably going to walk away from this with unscathed?
2: Well, I'll tell you what. I've had a lot of people say to me, Dr. Winthrop, Congressman Winthrop, when is somebody going to jail? Is Dr. Fauci going to jail?
1: Don't hold your breath.
2: And I said, well, you know what? I don't know what will happen there, but I do know there's some people going to hell.
1: Well, and that's where the ultimate judgment's going to come in, right?
2: That's exactly right. But, you know, if I can take a minute to, I do want to reflect on not these people that have not served the country well, but those that have. Because we have so many, and I've served with them, many in Congress. Many were in uniform before they came to Congress. But I joined the military in 98 because we kept getting attacked, and I thought, who are these guys? They are the true servants for others. And I'm telling you, every generation has their heroes. They're all carving out their own chapter in history from, you know, the beginning of time, Normandy invasion, which so many people have great respect for. You saw people said, I'm about to go give my life, you know, for the sake of others. And, you know, there's a thing called the Eyes of Freedom, and it tours the country, and it's about Lima Company out of Ohio, Marines. They lost 22 while I was in Iraq, as a matter of fact, and two from my high school. And they have a display with large paintings of these guys, and their boots are out in front of the paintings. And one of them, the letter to his parents was there. And in it, he said, if you're reading this, you know what happened. But he goes on to say, I wouldn't change a thing. I wouldn't change a thing. And I see people like a guy named Mike Spann. Mike Spann was the first American killed in Afghanistan after 9/11. And he was former Marine, then became CIA. And on a CIA application, he said, I believe in the meaning of honor and integrity. And I feel personally responsible for making changes in this world that are within my power. Because if I don't, who will? Believe me, Dan, they're out there. Mm-hmm. I could go on and on with heroes I served with that gave their lives, how they did it.
1: You could write a book about all the outstanding and tremendous Americans that you've met during your career as a congressman and a member of the military and as a doctor. And Dr. Brad Winthrop, thank you so much for the time tonight. Happy 4th of July to you and your family. All the best to you as America continues on in year 250. And thank you once again for coming on the Bill Cunningham Show. Appreciate your time tonight.
2: Keep the faith. We can do it, Dan.
1: Yes, sir. All right, Brad Winthrop, thank you so much. And that you talk about great Americans, a phrase that Willie uses all the time. That guy is the very definition of it. Dan Carroll for Bill Cunningham, who's with you every Sunday night.
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1: So once again, I want to thank Brad Wenstrup for being here. Just an absolutely great American. And if you ever get the chance, and you should make time to look at the report, because it is, I've seen it. I talked to him about it when it first came out. The report that he did and his committee did is absolutely jaw-dropping. It is the House Select Subcommittee on the Coronavirus Pandemic, chaired by Brad Wenstrup. 557 pages. And so you need a little time. Don't just go there if you've only got a few minutes. But when you've got some time to spend, look at the report. Read through it. Take the time. And then you'll see all the stuff that Tulsi Gabbard, and God bless Tulsi Gabbard for what she did. And she did a great service to this country. But look at all, and I never talked about Dr. Fauci that much, but when he was in the news all the time. But that guy needs... He's got something coming due to him. And we can only pray that he gets it in this life or the next. Dan Carroll for Bill Cunningham is with you every Sunday night.

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1: Tonight, mostly cloudy, low 64, and then clouds and humid tomorrow, passing shower, high at 77. Partly sunny and humid for Tuesday and Wednesday, high Tuesday 76. Wednesday a bit warmer, high 82. I'm Steve Williams on Rochester's News, Weather, and Traffic Station, News Radio Wham 1180.
2: Fox News, I'm Ted Lindner. President Trump traveling Monday to Turkey for the NATO summit. Fox's Alex Hogan with more.
3: President Trump will meet with Ukrainian President Volodymyr Zelensky at the summit. A senior U.S. official says the discussions will center on the urgency to end the war and that the president will likely also follow up with Russian President Vladimir Putin as well.
2: Attendees at the summit also expected to address the U.S.-Israel-Iran conflict. This is the war claimed the life of another U.S. service member. U.S. Navy calling off the search Sunday for one of five service members who were aboard an MH-60S helicopter that went down in the Arabian Sea. The other four were rescued. No name on the missing service member yet. And in the round of 16 of the World Cup in Norway, defeated Brazil 2-1 Sunday. Norway will now take on England, who defeated Mexico Sunday night 3-2. Portugal takes on Spain Monday at 3 p.m. Eastern, and the U.S. and Belgium play at 8 p.m. Eastern. 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
4: This is a Bloomberg Money Minute. Last Friday's June employment report, showing a weaker than forecast 57,000 jobs added to the U.S. economy, helps make the case that pressure on the Fed Reserve to hike interest rates later this year has now eased. This week, we will get fresh insight into the most recent gathering of Fed Reserve policymakers when minutes of the first meeting of the Fed under the leadership of new Chief Kevin Warsh are released. That happens Wednesday, and now that we know Warsh plans to say a lot less about what is on the Fed's collective mind to the public than previous Fed chairs did, these minutes could carry extra weight with the market. Along with helping propel the Dow to a new all-time high, the job reading last week helped put a new shine on gold as it rose nearly 3%, extending a recovery from a seven-month low. Analysts tell Bloomberg gold's future direction will depend on whether economic reports further support or erode the case for Fed Reserve rate hikes. Andrew O'Day, Bloomberg Radio.
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0: And it was a huge week this week because of all this past week, I guess I should say, because of all the stuff that was going on, all the rulings that were coming down from the Supreme Court. And the one on the 14th Amendment, to my way of thinking, was probably the biggest and most important one. But there were other decisions as well. And we're going to try and get through as many of them as we possibly can. I turn to my good friend Tom King, who is the chief counsel and outstanding constitutional lawyer for the GOP in the great Commonwealth of Pennsylvania. And Tom King, it is great to have you on the show tonight. How are you, sir?
1: Yes, sir, Dan. It's my pleasure, and happy birthday to the United States of America.
0: Happy birthday. What's the 4th of July 250th anniversary weekend look like in the Tom King household?
1: Well, it looks like we got the banners up out on the fence rail out here for the neighbors to see when they come by on the tractors. And we're celebrating by watching the massive fireworks in Pittsburgh. And locally, all over this end of the state.
0: Well, I think the biggest decision that the Supreme Court put out this past week had to do with birthright citizenship. I've seen a lot of analysis on this. Some I agree with, some I don't agree with. Even the Washington Post, Tom King, came out and said the Supreme Court was wrong on the birthright decision. I saw other analysis that said this decision is right up there with Roe v. Wade. I don't know if it's that big or that important, but you've had some time to look at this. You've had some time to digest it. You've seen the dissents by Clarence Thomas and Alito. And so as Tom King sees this ruling on birthright citizenship from the Supreme Court, how do you size it up?
1: Well, I would have, if I had a vote, which I don't, but if I had a vote, I would have gone with the president on this one. There is, you know, it was a defeat nonetheless, but there is some ray of hope in Kavanaugh's opinion, and he's sort of opened the door for Congress, perhaps, to at some point when there are enough votes to address. Some of this birthright citizenship stuff in terms of, you know, the country sending their people in here and people who are otherwise not here legally coming to bear children. And so Kavanaugh left some ray of hope. You know, it was a narrow decision. And so if on a 5-4 vote, you have the fifth vote who went with the majority, but opening the door for perhaps at some point in time, some action by Congress, but it was nonetheless a defeat, and I thought it was fundamentally wrong.
0: Well, I mean, I'm glad you brought that up because I've seen analysis on what Kavanaugh had to say about this, and the analysis that you just spoke of, where he's laying out a roadmap for Congress to deal with this, I guess in a legislative way, could be effective. But I've seen other analysis from sources that I trust that said because this is a constitutional amendment, this is the 14th Amendment, doing something about it legislatively doesn't reach that bar, doesn't get the job done.
1: Well, it's one of those things that'll linger on until somebody tries to do something about it, because you know, when you have a majority of five and one of them isn't in tune or in sync with the other four, it always opens the door for lawyers, at least, to debate whether somebody can do something about it. And certainly I would hope that somebody could. Just to have an absolute birthright citizenship, I don't think was ever the founders' intent. I think that certainly people who were here illegally or people who have allegiances to other nations, such as the Chinese sending people on vacations to have American citizens come here and be born, is just clearly wrong. And I don't think it's fundamentally sound. So I would agree with Thomas and Alito again, but I find myself often agreeing with Thomas and Alito. Yeah. So.
0: Well, I think most sensible people do. And Alito wrote that he talked about it just boggles the mind. I can't get my head around this, but he talked about people who are trying to come into the country and gain citizenship in a legal way and going through the process, which, you know, is painstaking, it is long, it's expensive, and somehow they are denied citizenship because they haven't completed the process yet. But then on the other hand, you can have someone come into the country illegally, give birth,

0: and all of a sudden they are able to stay in the country because they have given birth to someone who magically is an American citizen. And they go ahead of the people who are trying to do it legally. It doesn't make any sense at all.
1: Doesn't make any sense to me, and it certainly is a massive issue, though, in terms of the number of people affected, and the court consists of human beings too, and I think some of that sway in the majority decision comes from that concern of the massive number of people who might be affected by this. But nonetheless, I think the thinking was sound on the other side, and I would have gone with the minority instead of the majority here.
0: Let's look at the other one on temporary protective status for Haitians and Syrians. And it says right there, into my way of thinking, Tom King, temporary status. And yet the left had a conniption because the Supreme Court issued the ruling that authorizes the administration's efforts to end this temporary protected status.
1: Yes, that was a good one. I think they rightfully decided that case, and I think they decided that the administration was within its bounds to stop that temporary status for those citizens of those countries, and that the government had the right to do it. So I think they were on solid ground. I think it's a good decision, and I think it will come into effect in the future. Perhaps that's another way to look at the birthright citizenship. If you can enforce restrictions with respect to who can come in, it's maybe a backdoor method to deal with that issue as well.
0: Yeah, have you heard of any challenges to this so far? Because I know those on the left are going to seek to keep the Haitians that are here, the Syrians that are here. They're going to seek to keep them in country as long as possible.
1: I haven't heard of any, but I'm certain that there will be dozens and dozens of challenges in the immigration world with respect to this, and I'm sure we haven't heard the end of it.
0: Yeah. The other one had to do with keeping preventing trans boys from playing in women's sports. And the ruling, I think a lot of people think, really doesn't go far enough because I guess what they said, and correct me if I'm wrong here, but they said that states that already have laws that ban biological boys from playing in girls' sports, those laws can stay in place. But other states that allow biological boys to compete against girls in girls' sports, well, those laws can stay in place too. Is that essentially the way that came down?
1: Yes, that's basically it. I mean, it has to take them as they get them, And mm-hmm. So what they got was a challenge to the laws, including the laws of West Virginia, that banned biological males from playing in female sports. This one's near and dear to my heart, having daughters who have played at a pretty high level in the sports world and having coached some of this. And also, this case has a great effect on a pending case that we have in Pennsylvania dealing with a Pennsylvania Human Relations Commission regulation that would create six different genders. And so some of the, especially some of the Clarence Thomas language from the opinion is breathtaking to us and supportive of our position. And so I think Clarence Thomas had it exactly right. You know, the mere fact, and I'm paraphrasing what he said, but the mere fact that someone thinks that they're a female doesn't make them a female. And there may be gender dysphoria, as he says, but that doesn't mean that they're able to change their gender. And so the court got into a lot. It's a really well thought out decision. And the court got into a lot of the background on this area of the law and things that have been happening across the country. So it was heartening to people like me that think that biological men ought not to be playing in women's sports. And it reinforces my firm conviction that Title IX was intended to support women's sports and to protect women in sports, as opposed to opening the door for men to participate in women's sports and to destroy women's sports. So I thought this was a great decision.
0: Yeah. Did that ever make any sense to you, that those who work so hard to support Title IX, to bring it into existence, to and really you see the great improvements that have been made in women's sports over the years. And that part I don't have a problem with. I never thought Title IX was really put together in the right way or enforced in the right way. But it seemed that so many people who were in favor of Title IX were so willing to throw it all away on the altar of DEI and political correctness.
1: I thought the hypocrisy was staggering. People who should have been supporting women in sports and protecting women who are in sports were hypocritical at best in allowing biological males to participate in those sports because they at some point in life decided that they believed that they were women and entitled to participate. So I thought it was hypocritical of the people who should have been supporting it and didn't. And I thought the logic was lacking, completely lacking, and the effect was terrible. There were real world effects on women mm-hmm. in sports.
0: Yeah.
1: There were teams that didn't compete because the women refused to do so. You remember the boxing match in the Olympics? I mean, where the male beat the devil out of the yeah. you know, the biological female.
0: And she quit. Yeah, and she quit. She said, "I got no business sure. being in the ring against this guy." Yeah,
1: I don't blame her.
0: Yeah, absolutely. Let's look at one more here. The Supreme Court ruling, and it's written here that it expanded the president's ability to fire heads of federal entities. I guess the left is looking at this saying that, of course, this is just Trump being the dictator that he wants to be, expanding his power, expanding his reach and all that. But it seems to me that this power should have been there and was there all the time to fire heads of different agencies within the executive branch.
1: Correct. And for those who say that, they need to study history a little better, because this goes back to Franklin Roosevelt and the Republican Supreme Court in the Franklin Roosevelt era, stopping Roosevelt's alleged power grab. But Trump has picked up on this, as you know. A lot of his theories and a lot of his beliefs are vested in the power of the presidency and the authority of the president to work with people that he can work with, but not to have to work with people who he can't work with at the executive level. And I think that's pretty much the way the court phrased this. The curious one is the one that accompanied this with the FTC member who was although they said that the president could get rid of people, he said they can't get rid of the Federal Reserve, rather not FTC, but the Federal Reserve member who Trump wanted to get rid of had gained a temporary reprieve. Although I think that's mainly based on due process concerns about the fact that she's alleged to have done certain things. The interesting part about that one is that the court spelled out, and for lawyers who practice in this area, we're always in the midst of these debates with people on the left about how much due process somebody is entitled to, how much of a hearing, how much of a day in court do you get. And so the Cook decision was pretty interesting in terms of suggesting that you didn't even have to have a hearing to give them that some modicum of due process. You know, they could answer questions, for example, and get to a conclusion that they could be removed. So I think this is a temporary reprieve there. But I agree with you completely, Dan, that this is one where I think the president has always had these powers, but it's the first time in almost 100 years that he will have those powers back again, thanks to President Trump. I mean, it's really a remarkable term in the court. Four of these major cases all have Trump's name on them, and Trump himself appeared in the United States Supreme Court. That's unprecedented. The president showed up through the argument of the Supreme Court. It's incredible.
0: Went there to watch. Yeah, I think that's the first time that's ever happened. But Tom King, we're going to have to leave it right there. We're up against the clock, my friend. As always, though, I appreciate the insight and the thoughtful commentary. And keep up the great work there in Pennsylvania. And I'm certainly looking forward to the next time we get a chance to talk again, my friend. I appreciate it.
1: Yes, sir, Dan. Thank you for having me, and happy birthday, America.
0: Happy birthday, America. Tom King from Pennsylvania, thank you so much. Dan Carroll in for Bill Cunningham, who's with you every Sunday night.
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10: 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Who were they? What made them so notorious? How did the internet, or sometimes the algorithm, choose them? And what does a person do when they're suddenly confronted with more attention than the human psyche can handle? Take The Dress, a story that went uber viral in early 2015 in spite of being, well, kind of a boring optical illusion. A mother of the bride in Scotland took a picture of a dress she was thinking about wearing to her daughter's wedding. But she saw the dress as blue with black lace, and her daughter saw it as white with gold lace. One BuzzFeed post later, every single person on the internet was talking about the dress. But to me, The Dress is a story about the last couple of months when the internet was still sort of fun. It was shortly before the stories that spread across the internet stopped being driven by exploited millennials with useless arts degrees and started being decided by algorithms hell-bent on growing internet usership at all costs. And on a long enough timeline, the story of The Dress is one entangled with abuse and media exploitation. Internet history is a tricky thing to be invested in. 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With the team at Cool Zone Media, we're taking these characters' 16th minute of fame to see what their moment meant to them and what it says about us.
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12: Ah, 1971. 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Weeble started to wobble, but as we all know, they don't fall down.
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12: Across the country, people were speaking up, and the more they did, the more they learned about the hidden underbelly of the most powerful law enforcement agency in the land. I'm Ed Helms, host of Snafu, Season 2, Medburg. 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
0: Tonight, Danny Boy Gleason, hit it.
20: 250 years ago today, a small band of men gathered in Philadelphia and declared war on the most powerful empire on the earth. They pledged their lives, their fortunes, and their sacred honor to the cause of their posterity. Many of them would lose everything in the revolution. Their homes burned, their land ransacked, every last pound and shilling to their name poured into the patriot struggle. Some would die as paupers. But that was a price that each and every one of them was willing to pay, a price they were willing to pay for us. For me, and for you, because they understood something that free men have always known, that there are things more precious than wealth, more valuable than safety, that there are great causes more important than even life itself. The men who signed the Declaration were writing a new chapter in the story of an ancient civilization. They were heirs to the English tradition of common law and liberty, to the Christian moral imagination, to the Roman idea of republican virtue, to the whole expanse of the Western memory, stretching from Athens and Rome to the Magna Carta, to Jamestown and Plymouth Rock. Our founders knew that liberty was not an abstraction, floating above history. They knew that parchment promises alone could not make a nation free. The Soviet Union's constitution promised freedoms it never intended to honor. Many failed states and tyrannical regimes have borrowed the words of rights and liberties. But a constitution is only as strong as the people it belongs to. America has never been merely a proposition. It has always been a real and living civilization, a unique and distinctive people, unlike any other nation or people in the history of the world. America is an exceptional nation because Americans are an exceptional people. We are a people born on the edge of the known world. We are a frontier nation.
21: Liftoff! We have a liftoff!
20: From the hardy pioneers on the Oregon Trail to astronauts transcending the limits of Earth itself, America made the frontier a principle of national life. The men who built our country were heroes, among the greatest and most noble that the world has ever seen. This is the greatest nation on earth. That has been true for 250 years. And with God's grace, it will be true for the next 250 as well.
0: I want to thank Marco Rubio for those great words. Thank you so much for listening. Thanks to Bill Cunningham for allowing me to sit in for him on this great radio show and talk to this great audience. Danny Gleason, thank you for everything that you've done, and we'll see you next time. Dan Carroll for Bill Cunningham, who's with you every Sunday night.
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24: Gearing up for the NATO summit. I'm Sue Guzman, Fox News. President Trump is going to travel to Turkey on Monday for the NATO summit this week. Comes as he says the relationship between the U.S. and NATO allies is not reciprocal. We have more from Fox's Alex Hogan at the White House.
25: Ahead of the summit, the White House says that it's looking to what it calls a posture review of shifting the burden of Europe's defense to Europe. Britain's ambassador to the U.S. appeared on Fox saying that that's a message that the U.K. accepts.
26: The outgoing British Prime Minister announced a huge rise in our defense spending. It adds up to $393 billion U.S. over the next 4 to 5 years.
25: President Trump will meet with Ukrainian President Volodymyr Zelensky at the summit. A senior U.S. official says the discussions will center on the urgency to end the war and that the president will likely also follow up with Russian President Vladimir Putin as well.
24: Millions of Iranians are taking part in a massive funeral procession for the country's late supreme leader killed in the early days of the Iran conflict. Anger against America evident as thousands chanted death to America, death to Israel. Israeli Prime Minister Benjamin Netanyahu telling Fox News.
27: Deal or no deal. As long as I'm prime minister, Iran will not have nuclear weapons.
24: And Netanyahu will join Fox and Friends Monday morning in the 7 a.m. hour discussing a possible White House visit after President Trump's trip to the NATO summit. The conflict has apparently claimed the life of another U.S. service member. The Navy suspending the search Sunday for one of 5 members aboard a helicopter that crashed into the Arabian Sea. 4 others rescued. Officials said the downing of the chopper was not the result of hostile fire. And President Trump intervening on behalf of American soccer star forward Phelan Balogun.
28: FIFA announced that its judicial body was suspending the ban, something it also did with Portugal's Cristiano Ronaldo at the start of the World Cup. President Trump posting about it on Truth Social, thanking FIFA for, quote, doing what was right and reversing a great injustice.
24: U.S. takes on Belgium
28: Greg
24: Monday.
28: Thompson,
24: America's
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29: Hey, it's Blazer. So, did you jump in on Awaken 180's Lose 40 by the 4th? If you did, good for you. Seriously, setting a goal and actually hitting it before July 4th? I lost 7 pounds my first week with Awaken 180 and 42 pounds overall and counting. I did it all without meds. 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
24: Russia launching waves of missiles and drones targeting Kyiv overnight into Monday, leaving at least seven people dead. Comes hours after Ukraine's president warned of another large-scale attack that was imminent. Explosions echoing across the city as civilians sought shelter in metro stations. President Trump continuing to press Congress to pass the Save America Act to crack down on voter fraud. The bill already passed the House but failed in the Senate. House Oversight Committee Chair James Comer telling Fox's The Big Weekend Show that both sides need to link up.
3: Leader Thune needs to tell us what they can pass in the Senate. I mean, surely to goodness, we as Republicans can agree that you should have to show a valid ID to vote.
24: Senate Majority Leader John Thune said Republicans do not have the votes to pass it. The president is calling on the GOP to do away with the filibuster to get it across the finish line. Democrats strongly oppose the Save America Act, arguing that requiring voter ID amounts to a voter suppression tactic that would disenfranchise tens of millions of eligible American citizens. World leaders preparing to gather in Ankara, Turkey for the NATO annual summit.
4: The 77-year-old NATO alliance appears to be more fragile than ever. President Trump has publicly doubted its value to the United States and expressed anger at what he sees as a lack of support.
5: I just want loyalty. You know, we're so loyal to them. We're always fighting for them. We have thousands of troops all over Europe.
4: He's also demanded European countries invest more in their militaries. The Pentagon is reassessing its transatlantic deployments. This week's summit will see NATO Secretary General Mark Rutte and others attempt to convince President Trump that Europe is paying its way and that the alliance is good for all its members. Jonathan Savage, Fox News.
24: Super Typhoon Bavi making landfall on Guam and the Northern Mariana Islands. Powerful storms marked with howling winds and lashing rains. 100-mile-an-hour winds expected. I'm Sue Guzman. This is Fox News.
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0: From the City of Angels near the Pacific Ocean, good morning, good evening, wherever you may be, across the nation, around the world. I'm George Norrie. This is Coast to Coast AM. Emerging artist bumper music for the first couple hours. Full information on these incredible, talented people at coasttocoastam.com. And later tonight, The Supernatural, as we wrap up the Independence Weekend. Hope you had a good time. Happy birthday, America. Here's what's happening. A Delta Airlines flight was struck by a fireworks mortar while descending into Chicago's Midway International Airport on the 4th. According to the FAA, the Delta Flight 1076 landed safely at Midway around 8:30 p.m. local time Saturday night after the crew reported that a fireworks mortar struck the aircraft shortly before landing. Everybody was okay. In Iran, the largest crowds yet are expected for the main funeral procession of slain Supreme Leader Ali Khamenei on Monday. His son and successor Mojtaba Khamenei has still not appeared publicly as Iran prepares for a third day of public mourning. The proceedings have been marked by signs of defiance and calls for revenge, including from a poet who read a piece attacking President Donald Trump. But some Iranians in Tehran say they're apathetic and frustrated about the entire event. Meanwhile, traffic in the key waterway is steady but not increasing, according to maritime authorities. Officials are expected to discuss the strait's security at this week's NATO summit. Tom Danheiser has more.
1: Well, George, the three sons of the slain Iranian leader prayed beside his coffin and those of four other family members Sunday. However, the son that took over Iran's new supreme leader did not make an appearance. Khamenei was killed on the first day of the U.S.-Israel war on Iran on February 28th. Meanwhile, despite a fragile ceasefire brokered last month, both the U.S. and Iran have recently traded retaliatory strikes following Iranian attacks on cargo ships. Authorities have said that maritime trade between Iran and Qatar has resumed after a roughly five-month suspension. An interim deal between Tehran and Washington signed last month announced the end of the hostilities after a four-month conflict and mandated a return to pre-war maritime traffic in the Gulf, although transit in and out of the Gulf remains contested. And Israel's public broadcaster said on Sunday that Israeli and Lebanese military officers are holding U.S.-mediated talks to define the boundaries of a proposed Hezbollah-free zone ahead of an Israeli pullback from two villages in southern Lebanon. Prime Minister Benjamin Netanyahu is reviewing the proposal as Israeli officials seek assurances from the Lebanese army and the U.S. Central Command that Lebanese forces are ready to deploy in the designated pilot zones. George?
0: Thank you, Tom. Charles Smith is one of America's leading experts on advanced technology and implications for war, terrorism, privacy, and every way technology interacts with our lives. Charles, your thoughts on what's going on in Iran?
2: Oh, well, you know, first we have the usual parade of death to America, which is what the three-day festival is currently. It's no real surprise that none of the leadership or political powers at all have made appearances because they're afraid to show their faces simply because they will end up getting targeted. The events, there are going to be fairly predictable. Death to America, America's a Satan, you know, let's kill, blah, blah, blah. For the most part, the events are currently peaceful inside the Gulf, but it's kind of still simmering. The Iranians are actually suffering at the moment because of a glut on the market of oil. And one of the reasons why we're seeing some of the agreements that they're making and are starting to lighten up on is because certain corrupt figures within their government make a considerable amount of illegal money on the side, selling black market oil and oil products. One of the most favorite, of course, is tankers full of kerosene, seeing as how that is a government-supported kind of issue. The price support for their local population is maintained, and a good portion is siphoned off to sell on the open market, more or less to line the pockets of certain officials. So no surprise there. And no surprise with the Israelis. They're still squared off on the Lebanese. We'll probably see some more exchanges on both sides, both by the Israelis and ourselves and by the Iranians and Hezbollah and several other groups that are currently sponsored by the Iranians. do not expect peace anytime in the near future. The basic policy of Iran is to negotiate a temporary truce so they can regain power and strike again. A permanent truce is going to have to come with a change of regime. And so far, we don't have that happening.
0: Hopefully soon enough. Thanks, Charlie. A new theory published in Frontiers in Psychology attempts to explain why researcher Kais proposed what he calls the dying moment dream hypothesis, arguing that the experience is best understood as a dream state that the brain generates in response to oxygen deprivation. When the brain stops receiving input from the outside world, it turns inward, flooding consciousness with memories and emotions drawn from the person's own life. The theory's most provocative claim is that the emotional tone of the experience, peaceful or even hellish, is shaped by the person's accumulated emotional history. A life defined by love and connection would, in theory, produce a very different ending than one weighed by trauma and unsolved guilt. Cultural extent plays into it as well. In Christian cultures, the bright light is perceived as a being, while in Japan, it's more often reported as an inanimate object. Fascinating discussion. We'll check this out. This weekend, of course, America celebrated its massive milestone, our 250th birthday. We have spent the last 24-plus hours honoring the heroes who fought for our national freedom. But what did those incredible founding fathers and presidents actually believe about the freedom of the soul? It turns out that some of our greatest leaders, including George Washington and Abraham Lincoln, had profound, undeniable encounters with the unseen world. Here to share the ultimate message of spiritual independence is Sandra Champlain, host of the podcast on the Coast to Coast AM Podcast Network, Shades of the Afterlife. Hi, Sandra.
3: Oh, hey, George. You know, when we look back behind the history books, it's amazing to realize just how deeply our greatest leaders relied on the reality of the afterlife. George Washington rarely preached publicly, but in his private letters, they reveal that he had this reliance on what he called divine providence, an invisible hand actively guiding human destiny. When writing letters of condolence to grieving friends, Washington constantly comforted them with the immortality of the soul, reminding them that death is merely a peaceful transition. He famously wrote, "The soul, immortal as its sire, shall never die." In fact, George, during a brutal, freezing winter at Valley Forge, when the entire revolution was on the brink of collapse, Washington had a profound vision of an angel showing him the future of the nation and granting him the inner strength to carry them through the darkness. And when Washington passed away at Mount Vernon, his famous last words were simply, "I am not afraid to go." Then we can look at Abraham Lincoln. During the darkest days of the Civil War, after the tragic loss of his 11-year-old son, Willie, historical records show that evidential mediums were brought directly into the White House. Lincoln and his wife, Mary, attended seances right inside the executive mansion to find spiritual peace and connect with their son. He even had a chilling premonition just 10 days before his assassination, dreaming of weeping soldiers guarding a covered casket in the East Room, telling him the president had been killed. These revolutionary and legendary leaders understood that while earthly freedom is a hard-fought gift, spiritual freedom is our eternal birthright. Thank you, George.
0: Sandra, what's new with Shades of the Afterlife?
3: Well, episode 298 is out, and it's about the ultimate independence. So there's more details about Washington and Lincoln, along with wartime soldiers' near-death experiences and their deathbed visitations.
0: Love it. Thanks, Sandra. Up next, Thais Gibson back with us on Coast to Coast as we talk about the attachment theory and what it all means to us on Coast to Coast AM. 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
0: And welcome back to Coast to Coast. George Norrie with you as we wrap up our Independence Day weekend. Hope we had a good one. Thais Gibson with us, PhD, founder of the Personal Development School, and the creator of the Integrated Attachment Theory, a framework she has spent over a decade developing to help people reprogram the subconscious patterns that quietly shape their relationships. Her work bridges attachment theory, neuroscience, and practical subconscious rewiring. Her book is called The New Attachment Theory. Thais, welcome back. How have you been?
7: Hi, George. Great to see you and hear from you. I'm doing really well, and thank you for having me.
0: Still out there in Toronto?
7: I am. I was in Texas for about 6 months, but just came back up north for the summer.
0: That's a great city up that way. Our Canadian neighbors, think the world of them. That's good. When you talk about attachment, what does that mean?
7: So your attachment style is basically your relationship style, and it's your subconscious set of rules that you've learned about love and connection that actually start with all of our programming and conditioning in childhood. So the way we see relationships all the way back in our childhood forms what we tend to expect from other people as adults, forms how we expect our needs to be met, how we tend to communicate, and how we cope when we're triggered or frustrated.
0: Why do so many people, Thais, have a difficult time in relationships and carrying themselves through?
7: Because one of the number one things that affect us is our attachment style. And so if you have a different attachment style than somebody else, then it's literally like sitting down and trying to play a board game, but you have the rules for Scrabble and they have the rules for Monopoly. So when we have these different subconscious set of rules for how we're supposed to connect with each other because we have a different attachment style, it creates so much unnecessary friction and confusion in our relationships. And I think it's really notable for everybody to recognize that every single person has an attachment style. And there are four different types of styles that affect how we tend to show up in relationships.
0: We'll get into these four. I happen to have liked Monopoly better than Scrabble, which was boring to me.
7: Scrabble sucks. Monopoly is way better. I agree.
0: Especially when you landed on property and didn't have to pay a lot of rent money, right?
7: Exactly. I actually miss Monopoly. Monopoly was so much fun.
0: You mentioned when we were kids. How important is attachment developed when we're kids?
7: Yeah, so we basically, up until the age of 8, our brains are producing mostly alpha and theta brainwaves, which makes us highly suggestible. In other words, this is where we adopt the vast majority of our subconscious programming and all of our beliefs and all the ways that we're going to really see the world, but also see ourselves and interpersonal interactions. And what's really interesting is that, of course, conditioning is always happening. Like, our beliefs can change, how we view the world or ourselves can change, but the deepest roots really start from the time we're born up until the age of 8 years old.
0: They say in the United States, the divorce rate is 2.4 divorces for every 1,000 population. Is that high?
7: That is high. And if you look at North America, roughly 50% of people actually get divorced within their lifetime. And what's really interesting here is on wide scale data sets, what you actually see is the divorce rate moves in lockstep, in inverse from the secure attachment rate. So for example, we have roughly 50% of people who are securely attached, which is the healthy relationship style that we're aiming for. And when you see the secure attachment rate on the incline, we actually see the divorce rate decline. But when we see the secure attachment rate drop off and become less, the divorce rate actually goes up, and they tend to move in lockstep with one another, but just in inverse of each other.
0: When we talk about relationships and attachment, though, it's not necessarily male-female, and it's not romantic. It could also be in business, right?
7: Absolutely. So your attachment style is basically your relationship style. And number one, it's really the relationship you have to yourself. Like, it's all of the ways that you see your self-esteem, your needs, your boundaries, your triggers, and the things that upset you. And so because it's your conditioning, all of that is your programming, it goes with you everywhere you go. So it shows up in your workplace, the things that trigger you there. It shows up in your friendships, your romantic relationships. And of course, it shows up sometimes more than anything in our family relationships as well.
0: When our parents form us, they really have to do a good job, don't they?
7: Yes. I mean, nobody's going to be perfect. And I think sometimes people hear about their attachment style and they learn about the different styles and they end up getting really panicked about it. Like, oh no, I have to be the perfect parent. And it's not that we have to aim for perfection. You know, it's not easy to be a parent, but the goal is that we provide healthy, adaptive behaviors and modeling and communication for our children at a young age. And then they learn these healthy conditions in terms of how to relate to other people. And that's what they carry forth. And that sets them up for success long-term in romantic relationships if they had the opportunity to get the right conditioning early on.
0: We're with Dr. PhD Thais Gibson as we talk about relationships and attachment. Take us through these four attachment styles, Thais.
7: So there are four styles and every single person has one. And the first style we touched on just briefly, which is the secure attachment style. The secure attachment style makes up roughly 50% of the population. And it sort of fluctuates in and out of that 50% range, a little higher, a little bit lower from time to time. And securely attached people report having the longest lasting relationships, but they also report being the most fulfilled in those long lasting relationships, which is a really important distinction. And securely attached individuals, they learn very healthy tools in their conditioning at a young age. So they learn how to communicate well. They learn that they can trust and rely on other people. They get in their childhood a lot of approach-oriented behaviors, meaning that their parents are attuned to them. And when their children are upset, the parents actually go and try to soothe the child. And that teaches kids at a young age that it's safe to be vulnerable and it's okay to express emotion. And I trust that people will be there for me. And so we have these securely attached individuals who grow up to be adults that have bandwidth to be there for other people, feel comfortable trusting people, feel comfortable being vulnerable and communicating. So they have a lot of subconscious skills that basically put them at a head start to have a healthy relationship. And then we have three insecure attachment styles. And most people, when they hear these, they'll be able to really relate to who this is. At one end of the continuum, there's the anxious attachment style. The anxious person, they get a lot of intermittent reinforcement in childhood, which is what gamblers get addicted to. In other words, love is there, but love is really inconsistent. And so individuals who are anxiously attached, they grow up always wanting more connection and always fearing abandonment, always fearing that love or connection being taken away. And they tend to be what we would actually qualify as love addicts a lot of the time as adults, where they're very needy, very clingy in relationships. They try to move very fast and they're terrified of being abandoned or alone. And so they often go to great lengths to avoid abandonment, sometimes staying in the wrong relationships that are unhealthy, sometimes people pleasing themselves into oblivion where they forget about their own boundaries and their own needs. And they often feel resentful in relationships because they're trying so much harder than their partner is on the other side. The third attachment style, if we go to the other end of the continuum, is basically the opposite of the anxious attachment style. This is known as the dismissive avoidant. And dismissive avoidants, they grow up with more childhood emotional neglect. Sometimes this is really overt neglect, but a lot of times it's more covert, more sort of quiet neglect, where parents are structured and ordered and food's on the table on time and kids are at school on time, but they end up not being attuned to the kids at all. In fact, if the child grows up and tries to express emotion or wants attunement, often it gets dismissed or diminished or rejected or even shamed. You know, these types of things we hear growing up, like, oh, don't be a crybaby, get it together, nobody go into the other room until you have your emotions sorted. And so what happens is this child grows up thinking, okay, this emotional part of me, this vulnerable part of me is not acceptable. And so they grow up to repress their emotions, to repress their vulnerability, and to think that that part of themselves is shameful or weak. And so as adults, these are individuals who often create a lot of emotional distance in their relationships. They may fear commitment. They may shut down a lot emotionally in a long-term marriage. And they always try to create more distance as a way of staying safe, because distance makes them feel in control. Like, if you're not too close to me, I feel safe and in control. Right. So that's our dismissive avoidant. And then we have one last one, and I'll just say this one briefly. This is a fearful avoidant attachment style. They are very hot and cold in relationships. They usually grew up with a lot more big T trauma, a lot of chaos, maybe growing up with alcoholic parents or parents in active addiction or parents with mental health issues. And they tend to, as a result of that, want love, but be scared of it at the same time. So they constantly pinball back and forth.
0: We're going to come back with more with Thais Gibson to talk about attachments. We'll take calls with her next hour on Coast to Coast. Here's our first emerging artist, Shotgun Waldo from Ontario, Canada, Hands of Time.
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1: Tonight, mostly cloudy, low 64, and then clouds and humid tomorrow, passing shower, high at 77, partly sunny and humid for Tuesday and Wednesday, high Tuesday 76, Wednesday a bit warmer, high 82. I'm Steve Williams on Rochester's News Weather and Traffic Station, News Radio Wham 1180.
2: News. I'm Sue Guzman. President Trump traveling Monday to Turkey for the NATO summit. More from Fox's Alex Hogan.
3: President Trump will meet with Ukrainian President Volodymyr Zelensky at the summit. A senior U.S. official says the discussions will center on the urgency to end the war and that the president will likely also follow up with Russian President Vladimir Putin as well.
2: Attendees at the summit also expected to address the U.S.-Israel-Iran conflict. Officials say a masked man opened fire at a family barbecue near New York's Coney Island Beach over the weekend, wounding 8 people. Mayor Zohra Mamdani with reaction.
4: There is no place for this kind of violence in our city. We will not tolerate it, and we will fight it with every single tool at our disposal.
2: One of the victims in critical condition. And Erica and Charlie Kirk's parents expected to attend a key hearing Monday for the man accused in his killing, Tyler Robinson. 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
5: This is a Bloomberg Money Minute. Following a holiday-shortened trading week in which the Dow broke new records and the Nasdaq suffered new rounds of tech selling, the market has little to guide it this week. Save for a few companies, including Delta Airlines and PepsiCo this coming Thursday, the quarterly earnings calendar is light, and the number of scheduled economic readings will trend quieter than usual. One reading this week, which will command attention, is also coming Thursday. That is the National Association of Realtors monthly reading of U.S. existing home sales, which likely continued growing in June, although at a slower pace than in May. As if there was any doubt in the buzz surrounding companies in the AI infrastructure business, sources tell Bloomberg Caruso, the data center upstart with contracts to supply AI computing power for the likes of Meta Platforms and Oracle, is in talks to raise about $3 billion in a funding round that may triple the company's market value. Andrew O'Day, Bloomberg Radio.
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2: And welcome back to Coast, George Norrie with you, Thais Gibson with us. We'll take calls with her next hour on Coast to Coast. Her website is linked up at coasttocoastam.com, and her book is called The New Attachment Theory. Thais, why would people want to change their attachment style? What would some of those reasons be? And can you do that?
3: It's a great question, George. The number one reason people want to change their attachment style is because sometimes if you grew up insecurely attached, you're going to have a lot of relationship challenges as you get older. And so what you'll often see is people who are anxiously attached, they always want to move so quickly in relationships, they accidentally push people away. People who are avoidant, they constantly sabotage closeness in their relationships in the long run. And people who are fearful avoidant, they're always on a roller coaster. They tend to be more dramatic in relationships and really struggle to trust. So the idea is that just because you got dealt a hand of cards that was challenging because of things you went through in your past or in childhood doesn't mean that it has to dictate your future in relationships going forward.
2: If you find that people are not successful in life, doing whatever they do, whether it's job, relationship, whatever, does that mean they have an attachment issue?
3: It's another really good question. A lot of the time, the answer to this is a resounding yes, because your attachment style creates these, what we call core wounds, these big triggers. And your triggers are always your glass ceiling in life. Anxiously attached people, they always fear not being good enough or being abandoned or being rejected or disliked. And so when we have these big triggers, that determines your behavior. You might people please, or you might shy away from opportunities because you feel not good enough. And what we'll see is different attachment styles, they all have different triggers. Dismissive avoidance, fear being trapped or helpless or weak if they're vulnerable. And so these triggers are really causing us to behave in certain ways that we may not consciously choose. Like if somebody's always fearing being trapped, they may have a hard time committing to a job or a long-term career path, or they may push opportunities away that require a lot from them. So all of these triggers that we've been subconsciously programmed with are absolutely driving our behaviors. And so oftentimes if we have attachment issues, we have a lot more drama than we need to have in our lives. And that obviously will inhibit long-term success.
2: How important, Thais, is the subconscious mind when it comes to this?
3: Well, the subconscious mind runs the show for everything. Our conscious mind, the part of us that's our logical thinking self that we think of as being like our sense of self and identity, that is only responsible for roughly 3 to 5% of all of our beliefs, our thoughts, our emotions, and our actions. Whereas your subconscious mind, which is this warehouse of all of your conditioning and all of your sort of blueprint for your attachment dynamics and relationships, that part of your mind, your subconscious, is responsible for 95% of all of our beliefs, our behavioral patterns, how we think, how we feel and emote. And so if we're not in charge or know what's going on in terms of our subconscious mind, we're not really in charge of our lives in the same way that we'd ideally like to think we are.
2: Why is it easy for some people and it's difficult for others?
3: Well, some people get really good conditioning growing up. You know, some people end up coming into life and they get dealt this dynamic of they learn healthy boundaries, they learn healthy ways to communicate, they learn healthy ways to regulate their emotions, and they have less trauma. And so they have less core wounds or triggers that they're carrying at a subconscious level as a result. And I always give people the analogy that your core wounds from attachment dynamics are kind of like mines in a minefield. And if you don't recognize where somebody else's mines and their minefield are, you're going to be setting them off all the time. And if somebody has more mines in their minefield because they've been through more attachment trauma in their childhood, then they're going to just be more triggered and more emotionally unstable, you know, for lack of a better word. They have more baggage that they're carrying into their adult relationships of all types, not just romantic, but friendships, workplace relationships, and the whole nine yards. And so that obviously makes it more difficult in the long run.
2: Take a few minutes and tell us about the Personal Development School and what it does.
3: So what we focus on at the Personal Development School is, number one, identifying what your attachment style is. And you get a really in-depth report and assessment for your attachment patterns, how you'll show up in relationships, what types of relationship patterns you're likely to repeat over and over again. And then we get you to actually rewire your attachment style, because you are not born with an attachment style. It gets conditioned into you through these repeated relationship patterns. So we take people through 90 days of rewiring your attachment style so that you can become securely attached. And what that means is that you'll learn to regulate your emotions better, you'll learn to communicate in healthy ways, you'll learn your needs, and you'll rewire all of those triggers that are constantly popping up in your life on a regular basis that cause you to act from a place of sometimes desperation or fear or frustration that you might regret later on. So we really focus on the rewiring of all of the maladaptive programs we get in childhood so that you are not just subject to repeating your past relationship patterns over and over and over again in your present and future.
2: How do you rewire a person who has basically trapped themselves?
3: Great question. So basically how neuroplasticity works is whatever we're exposed to through repetition and emotion over time builds new neural networks. So let's say, for example, somebody has a core trigger that they are not good enough because they were made to feel like that throughout their entire childhood, and then that carried into their past relationships. Basically, we want to start by rewiring those triggers. There's different things you can rewire, but this is the first place we start. And what we do is we take that core trigger and its opposite. So I am not good enough, I am good enough. Then we get them to actually find evidence that they are good enough, because evidence speaks to the subconscious mind. Evidence that you're good enough could be things like, oh, I was a good friend 3 days ago, or I showed up really well under pressure in a work dynamic 3 weeks ago, and I'm really proud of that. And we're coming up with actual tangible things that we did that felt good enough and that we experienced some sort of emotion around feeling proud of. And now what we're doing is every time we come up with evidence that we are actually good enough, we ideally want to come up with 10 times that we felt this way. And then we, in step three here, we record ourselves saying this out loud and we listen back for 21 days. And so what we're doing is we're getting, with these 10 pieces of evidence that we are good enough, we're counteracting this old idea that we're not good enough. But in every single piece of evidence, it's emotions and images. Every memory we have of being good enough is a series of emotions and imagery. And that's the actual language of the subconscious mind. So when we're trying to rewire, we can't just do affirmations. We can't say, oh, I'm good enough, I'm good enough. We have to find evidence so that we get emotions and images. Then we record ourselves saying this out loud. And as we listen back for 21 days, we're stimulating emotion and imagery. And neuroscience has proven repetition of emotions and images is actually what fires and wires neural networks in the brain at a subconscious level. And so now if we've had this imprint or this core belief that we are not good enough, after 21 days, it takes about 2 to 5 minutes a day to do, of really seeing and feeling and seeing the images of how we actually were good enough, we start to rewire these old longstanding ideas we were carrying about ourselves. And it changes our self-perception, but it also prevents us from carrying these recurring attachment wounds. So we can do that for the idea of being not good enough, the fear of being trapped in a relationship, and the fear of commitment, the fear of being abandoned. All of these things are solvable problems because they're not fundamental truths. They're just ideas that we've acquired, and we're seeing our world through those ideas, but we can rewire those things. And that would be one example of how we can do it.
2: Of the four styles you talked about earlier, is any one of them more important than the other?
3: Not more important than the other, but they tend to show up in greater scale. So for example, we have 50% of people who are secure, and then we have about 20 to 22 and a half that are anxious, 20 to 22 and a half that are dismissive avoidant, and they often end up together in relationships. So you usually have an anxious person with a more avoidant person, and they trigger each other, and it becomes really problematic a lot of the time. And then we have that last remaining minority that's the fearful avoidant, the very hot and cold, kind of more traumatized person in relationships. And part of how I got into this is I was the fearful avoidant attachment style. I was the hot and cold, and And you can really rewire and change these patterns to become secure and really thrive. But it's not that one's more important. It's that we tend to have ratios of people who they'll really relate to that demographic of attachment style.
2: Generally, who is easier to change, a man or a woman, when it comes to attachment styles?
3: It's a really good question. What we don't see so much is like somebody being easier to change. What we see is that anxiously attached individuals are more motivated to work on their relationships. But dismissive avoidance, when they are actually plugged into doing the work, they're much more consistent across time. That tends to be their personality. They really see things through. And we do see that anxiously attached individuals lean more female. There's more female anxious attachments. And dismissive avoidance lean more male, as you can imagine, because men often get messaging growing up that they have to be strong and not express emotion too much. And you know, that's going to be more of their conditioning. So we do see anxiously attached individuals being more motivated. So more women frequently plugging in to do the work. But when men are showing up to do their work, they're very consistent and they tend to see it all the way through to become securely attached.
2: I had a caller who called us Friday night during open lines, Thais, crying, sobbing, because he had just lost his wife. Now, what happens when your attachment is so close and it's severed like that? How do you get back to life?
3: It's a great question. So this really goes into our grief, like how we experience grief. And for how big of a topic grief is, it's often not explored very thoroughly. And when we look at grief, what's actually happening mechanically in grief is that, number one, our subconscious mind, when we attach to somebody, when we get into a long-term relationship to somebody, we attach to the needs that they bring into our lives and the traits that they bring out in us. So for example, somebody might meet your need for comfort and for safety and for connection. And they might bring out the trait in you where you're a caretaker and you contribute, or your sense of humor, you make the person laugh. And what we're actually experiencing when we go through grief is that suddenly all of these needs our subconscious mind was used to relying on in somebody, and all of these traits we were used to expressing with that person, suddenly we lose that. And the void left behind, where all of those needs were being met, all those traits could be expressed, the void left behind is what we experience as grief. And so part of fast-tracking healing in such a painful situation like that is, of course, to be with our emotions and somatically process them. But when we're ready, we can heal that void faster by identifying what needs we're missing the most from the person we lost, and then trying to fill those needs with other healthy forms more effectively. So, you know, more family members or friends that can make you, you know, have that sense of connection or have that sense of comfort or safety, or, you know, bring out that sense of humor in you and people you can laugh with. The more we can supplement more quickly, the less devastating grief is. And we can actually fill that void a little bit more easily. So grief doesn't have to be so profoundly painful when we experience a loss so great.
2: Have you encountered somebody who was just so bad, it took a long time to get them to change, and you did change them?
3: Absolutely. You know, a lot of people who come into our programs have been through sexual abuse trauma from their own family members growing up. I mean, we've seen a big range of a lot of things. And at the end of the day, everybody's subconscious mind gets rewired in the same way. So whenever we have repetition, emotion, and imagery that goes against the painful programming we had, as long as we're consistently doing that, we will see the needle move. And I remember this one woman who always comes to mind. She came in, and unfortunately, she was molested by her father growing up. And she came into our program, and she was so nervous to even unpack anything. And she really plugged in. And by the end of it, not only did she have huge strides in her attachment style and get into a beautiful relationship, but she actually went back to school and did a master's degree in counseling and became a therapist. And she, it was very profoundly transformational for her. So I think the really important message there is that no matter how much you go through, no matter how much you've been through growing up, all of the patterns that have conditioned you, even if they're really painful or really maladaptive, everybody's subconscious mind gets rewired in the same way. And so it's possible for anybody to change and still have healthy relationships, starting with the relationship they have to themselves and their own needs and their own boundaries and all the triggers that they're carrying. Those things can be changed.
2: How do you even start to rewire something that has been so miswired?
3: Yeah, it's a great question. So when we look at neuroplasticity, it only takes between 21 days to 63 days to build entirely new neural networks in the brain. And it depends how much emotion we have. So what's really interesting is that emotion is how we encode memory. And you can see this, for example, George, like let's say we have a friend, Bob, and let's say Bob has never felt unsafe in a car before. But tomorrow he's driving and he gets in a car accident, and thank goodness he's safe, but he has to go back into a car the very next day. Well, his hands might shake. Even though he was safe, because of how intensely emotional that experience was, it imprinted his brain to now feel like, I am unsafe in a car. So intense emotion can actually imprint the subconscious mind very quickly. And what we try to do is we can leverage that in the positive. So if somebody, for example, spent years fearing abandonment, and they were always fearing that because maybe they lost a parent when they were young, or maybe they went through a profound loss even as an adult, then, you know, they can actually look for how they can still have connection, how it's possible to have connection, where connection exists for them. And what we're looking for is the opposite of that painful wound, that painful idea. And when we get a lot of emotion for how we do have connection, who is connected to you, friends, family, and we start to see that, and we start to actually partake in that connection, and we become more vulnerable and do the work to build in those connections. Over time, we're feeding our subconscious mind with evidence that opposes that original really painful wound or idea. And as we do that through repetition over time, even within 21 to 63 days, that programming can really start to dramatically shift.
2: We're going to come back and take calls with Thais Gibson about attachment, jump aboard, and share your thoughts. Here's our next emerging artist, the Hazy Rhythm Wonder Band from Poughkeepsie, New York, Your Finest Days.
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11: a funeral underway for Iran's slain leader. I'm Sue Guzman, Fox News. With U.S.-Iran ceasefire talks on hold, Iran is holding a days-long funeral for its former supreme leader, Ayatollah Ali Khamenei, who was killed in the first hours of Operation Epic Fury. The unfolding episode as President Trump tells supporters how he rebuilt America's military on the nation's 250th anniversary in a speech. Fox's Trey Yingston in Tel Aviv, Israel, has more.
12: It comes as President Trump addressed the nation, talking about the U.S. military and the work of U.S. forces during Operation Epic Fury.
13: We've had tremendous success. You look at Venezuela, you look at Iran, we wiped it out. Wiped out their military.
12: The president's remarks come as indirect talks between the United States and Iran move forward. The ceasefire between these two countries remains in place as regional leaders have expressed the importance of continuing the memorandum of understanding. Despite the diplomatic progress, the funeral for Iran's late supreme leader, the Ayatollah Khamenei, has been a large display of Iranian propaganda as delegations from around the world traveled to Tehran to participate. The funeral will continue until July 9th, with millions of Iranians participating.
11: And India sent a delegation to the funeral, noticeably absent from his father's funeral, Iran's new supreme leader, Mojtaba Khamenei. Millions of Iranians taking part in the funeral procession for the supreme state leader who passed away. Anger against America evident as thousands chanted death to America, death to Israel. Israeli Prime Minister Benjamin Netanyahu telling Fox News.
14: Deal or no deal, as long as I'm prime minister, Iran will not have nuclear weapons.
11: Netanyahu will join Fox and Friends Monday morning in the 7 a.m. hour to discuss possible White House visit after President Trump's trip to the NATO summit. And the conflict has apparently claimed the life of another U.S. service member, the Navy suspending the search Sunday for one of five service members aboard a helicopter that crashed into the Arabian Sea. 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
17: 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So, did you jump in on Awaken 180's Lose 40 by the 4th? If you did,
10: Good for you. 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
11: President Trump intervening on behalf of American soccer star forward Fallerin Balogun to get his red card suspension lifted and allow the star to be on the field pitch Monday night.
18: FIFA announced that its judicial body was suspending the ban, something it also did with Portugal's Cristiano Ronaldo at the start of the World Cup. President Trump posting about it on Truth Social, thanking FIFA for, quote, doing what was right and reversing a great injustice. Greg Thompson, Fox News.
11: U.S. faces Belgium on Monday. Russia launching a series of deadly missile and drone attacks on the Ukrainian capital of Kyiv early Monday, leaving at least 7 people dead and 34 wounded. It's the second major assault against Ukraine's capital in less than a week, and hours after Ukraine's president Volodymyr Zelensky warned of another large-scale attack that was imminent. Explosions echoing across the city as civilians sought shelter in metro stations. President Trump expected to discuss the war with Ukraine President Zelensky during his visit to Turkey for the NATO summit. And the president continues to press Congress to pass the Save America Act to crack down on voter fraud. The bill already passed in the House but failed in the Senate. House Oversight Committee Chair James Comer telling Fox's The Big Weekend Show both sides need to link up.
19: Leader Thune needs to tell us what they can pass in the Senate. I mean, surely to goodness, we as Republicans can agree that you should have to show a valid ID to vote.
11: President Trump calling on the GOP to do away with the filibuster to get it across the finish line. Democrats strongly oppose the SAVE Act, arguing that requiring voter ID amounts to a voter suppression tactic, one that they say could disenfranchise tens of millions of eligible American citizens. Super Typhoon Bavi has made landfall on Guam in the northern Mariana Islands with its expected 100-mile-an-hour winds. It comes after the region is still recovering from another typhoon in April. I'm Sue Guzman. This is Fox News.
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1: First-time callers always invited to call the program, by the way. We'll be back in a moment with Thais Gibson and take calls as we talk about attachments on Coast to Coast AM. 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
1: Welcome back, George Norrie, along with Thais Gibson. Thais, when somebody comes to see you for advice and help, can you tell right away there's something wrong?
5: I can tell very quickly what their attachment style is, yes. Very quickly. There tend to be dead giveaways. Anxiously attached people tend to be very distressed about relationships. They tend to get really nervous if they haven't heard back from somebody in a short period of time. They have a hard time creating or giving enough space and independence in their relationship. And avoidant people are a lot more closed off, and they have a hard time opening up and talking about things. So there tend to be pretty dead giveaways in terms of what somebody's attachment patterns are very quickly.
1: Are they insecure?
5: Yeah, each of those would be expressions of insecurity. You know, the insecurity in relationships from the fear of abandonment, or the insecurity about being vulnerable and opening up. And so you will tend to see these sort of polarities that come up with people that are just rooted in deep attachment fears deep down.
1: Generally, how long does it take to turn somebody around?
5: Generally about 90 days. So we take people through 90-day programs to really rewire your subconscious mind. We leverage neuroplasticity. It's very systematic. It takes like 5 minutes a day of consistent work, because you need a lot of that consistent repetition to build those new neural pathways. But it's a lot easier than people think, as long as you're targeting the subconscious mind.
1: Do people come back to you saying, "You saved my life, you changed it"?
5: We do get a lot of really beautiful stories and shares. Yeah, a lot of people for sure.
1: Give us an example, no names given, of somebody who came to you, what was wrong, what you did, and how they changed their life.
5: Yeah, so one of my favorite stories that comes to mind is somebody, I won't share their name, but a female in her early 30s, and she came in and she had been on her third engagement, and she kept sabotaging her relationship dynamic. She would get engaged and then she would call it off. And fearful avoidance are the ones that they are very anxious in the beginning. They want closeness, but then they become the roller coaster partner. They're very hot and cold and they want love, but they're scared of it and they have a lot of trust wounds. So because she had a lot of these fears around trust, she would consistently sabotage. And she was on her third engagement. She came in and said, like, I don't want to ruin this one, but I can feel that as soon as I'm in a position to really settle down, you know, this is the love of my life, but I just get so afraid. And part of what happened is she grew up with a father who was very abusive. He was an alcoholic. And so she was seeing a lot of what happened in her parents' relationship. And she was terrified at a subconscious level of those things repeating. So she really plugged in for 90 days and was like, I'm going to try to do this and make sure I don't call off my wedding. And she did. And she got married and she still checks in, you know, once a year or so and sends us a photo and a picture. And she's happily married. She has her first child, pregnant with a second. And she's truly feeling like comfortable and safe in her relationship in a way that I don't think she had access to before really doing that subconscious work.
1: Do you know if in the three prior engagements, if she kept the ring?
5: I never asked. I she struck me as somebody who would definitely give it back, though. She struck me as somebody who would push away and create, you know, a lot of distance. So I'm sure she gave the ring back.
1: Is there a clear-cut rule for giving back an engagement ring?
5: It's a great question. I would say, honestly, if you're going to call off the relationship, I believe that somebody should give the engagement ring back, quite honestly.
1: What if the guy calls it off but gave the ring? Should she keep it?
5: I still think it's better to have a clean cut. I think if that person says you can keep the ring and they call it off, I think that that's fair. But I do think from a financial perspective, just cut and dry, it seems to work a little bit better for somebody to give the ring back. And I also think it's a boundary, right? You're not seeing it all the time or engaging with it. I mean, maybe most people will sell them in those types of situations, but on principle, I think it's good to give the ring back. But yes, if the man calls it off and then there's a situation where he says you can keep it, then I think that's fine.
1: Do you hypnotize the people?
5: No, I don't actually hypnotize the people. I did a year-long certification in hypnotherapy. It's actually how I started my practice 14 years ago. And what I sought to do is get people the same results as hypnosis while they're not hypnotized. And that's a big part of our subconscious rewiring work, is it gives you the same output that you would get after a hypnotherapy session, because it's engaging the subconscious mind in the rewiring. But it's more it's teach the man to fish rather than give a man a fish, because you're actually learning how your subconscious works and changing it for yourself rather than having to be in a state of hypnosis, go in for a session, pay $200 every time you go in. It's a lot more efficient to know your own subconscious mind and how to rewire it.
1: What is the single biggest issue people come to you for?
5: Single biggest issue by far is their attachment patterns in their marriage. And usually what we'll see is, whether it's a marriage or a long-term relationship, they're usually caught in this pinballing dynamic where one person's anxious, so they're always wanting more closeness, and the other person's more avoidant, so they're needing a lot more independence and space. And they love each other, but what happens is they get caught in what we call a trigger cycle, where the person who's afraid of being abandoned, how they cope with that is to cling. And then that triggers the avoidant person's core wound of feeling trapped, and how they cope with that is to create distance, which then re-triggers the person's fear of being abandoned and it causes them to cling more. And it goes around and around in a cycle. And it's such a painful pattern in relationships, and it drives both people a little bit crazy, but it is, again, a very solvable problem when you target the subconscious mind.
1: And what percent of them, Thais, want to save the relationship?
5: You know, I definitely get a good sample size of people who are really trying. So I would say, you know, when we're looking at the breakdown, usually anxious people in relationships are highly motivated to try to save the relationship. They're usually batting at like close to 100%. Dismissive avoidance, they tend to cope by creating distance. So when they come in to do the work, you know, they're generally coming in to actually show up and do the work. But I will see sometimes, you know, maybe 15, 20% of dismissive avoidance, they come in and they say they're there to do the work, but it's more like they're trying to check off a box to say that they did it before they leave, and they're sort of checked out when they get there. And they're looking forward to getting back to their independence and autonomy. So in some cases, we'll see that. But the vast majority of the time, people who come in are there to do the work, and they tend to be quite motivated.
1: Are you a Toronto Maple Leafs hockey fan?
5: I actually am a Toronto Maple Leafs hockey fan. If I had to have a favorite hockey team, that would be it, for sure.
1: You would not get along with my producer, Tom Danheiser. He's an LA Kings guy all the way.
5: He's a witch, did you say? Canadians?
1: No, he's an LA Kings guy.
5: Oh, LA Kings guy. Okay, there we go. I'm sorry, Tom. I apologize in advance.
1: Did you call him a witch?
5: No. I said I apologize in advance.
1: All right, let's go to the phones. Gary in Billings, Montana, welcome to the show. Hi, Gary.
6: Yeah, thank you for taking my call, George. I was wondering if your guests could possibly tell me what causes some people to be emotional midgets that can't handle conflict, and they tend to fly off the handle at the slightest upset.
1: What do you think of that, Thais?
5: It's a great question. I've never heard the term emotional midgets before. It's a good term. So what's basically happening is whenever we're triggered and people are flying off the handle, it's not as much about the objective situation. It's the subjective subconscious meaning. So I give the analogy to people that if you walk into the woods tomorrow and you see a bear and you run away from the bear and you're safe, but you have to go back into the woods the very next day. Well, what your mind does is it constantly reprojects seeing the bear. Like you walk into the woods and you the trees move in the wind and you're like, oh my God, the bear's coming. And so when we have triggers and a lot of attachment wounds in childhood, that's the analogy. It's your version of the bear. If you felt abandoned a lot growing up, then as an adult, you go into relationships and you constantly project out the likelihood of being abandoned again. And you see everything through that. And that's part of why it's so painful to be insecurely attached, because you're getting triggered all the time by those old fears. And that's why people are flying off the handle over small things, because it's not the small thing. It's the meaning they give. It's not you didn't call them back. It's just a phone call. It's that they make that mean I'm being abandoned. And they're actually reacting to their own internal subconscious programming rather than reacting to just the objective phone call. And that's why it feels so confusing and also really painful to be on the receiving end of, because you're going, wait, this is a small thing. Why is this person, like you said, flying off the handle all the time? But it's their subconscious conditioning that's causing them to do that.
1: Do you find that most people have short fuses, Thais?
5: People who are insecurely attached absolutely tend to have short fuses. And it's because they're constantly going through this dynamic of, if you have a lot of triggers from childhood, those are the mines in your minefield that are firing off all the time. And then you wonder why you feel so dysregulated. It's because a lot of these things are getting triggered so frequently.
1: John in Wisconsin. Take it away, John.
7: Hello, George. Hello, Thais. Brief comment and a question, please. I am the poster child for anxious. Been that way my whole life. To my wife's credit, during our 42 years together, she tolerated me and we somehow made it work. My wife died 5 months ago. After the initial grief process, I'm now looking for companionship. Every time I think I have something going, I anxiously chase them away. I'm 69 years old and alone. My question, Thais, is, is there any wisdom you can offer me? And George, thank you for taking my call.
1: Thank you, John. He's a good guy, Thais. What do we say for him?
5: That's a great question, John. I'm so sorry to hear about the loss of your wife. And absolutely, one of the most important things that you want to learn how to do is use that exercise we talked about earlier to change that fear of abandonment. But if you can, I would start today and make a list of all the ways you abandon your own feelings and your own needs and your own boundaries. And I would actually start to try to figure out, like, as if you're dating yourself before you try to date somebody else, what are my needs? What makes me happy? And the more you show up and fulfill those things on a consistent basis and learn to enjoy your own company, the less you'll be seeking to fill your need for connection solely outside of you. And it will help you stay more regulated and grounded in yourself, which in turn will help you be less anxious in relationships and chase people away with that anxiety less frequently. And that will be the gateway that then allows you to have healthy companionship where you feel more regulated, you enjoy your own company, and then you're not chasing all the time.
1: We take text and tweets. Tom, what do you have for Thais?
8: Hey, Thais, Kareem in Tampa Bay, Florida wants to know, when he meets somebody, what's the number one sign he should look for to see if maybe that is the one?
5: Great question. So number one sign that you'd be looking for is you first going in and knowing what it is that you need in a relationship and seeing if that person's going to show up for those things. So I always tell people, don't date as if you're going to go on. So many people date just showing up. And it's almost like you're, if you're applying for a job, you go on to Indeed and you just apply to the first 20 jobs that are there. One's a landscaper, one's, you know, an engineer, one's a technician of some sort. Like, you're not going to have as easy of a time to be successful at whatever job you're applying to if you're just applying to everything. So know what you're looking for going in, knowing, you know, do I want somebody who's available, who's present, who's curious about me, who's open and vulnerable? Know what you're looking for and then vet on that first date to see if those person has those things. Try to pay attention to if those qualities are there. And then you're dating with intention and things are going to go a lot more smoothly.
1: Thais, I mentioned that producer Tom is a Los Angeles Kings hockey fan. Tom, let me ask you, it sounds kind of funny, but if you were on a date with somebody who was a total fan of a different team, would that be a deal breaker for you?
8: Of course not. That's like asking if I'm on a date with somebody who doesn't like broccoli, would I not? No, of course not. Thais, I thought we were friends, though, but it's okay.
5: I'm sorry.
8: I will say,
5: we're
8: though,
5: still friends.
8: I'll
5: we're
8: try
5: still
8: not
5: friends.
8: To gloat, but we did get the forward Scott Lofton from you guys, which was a big score for us, so... You are one less forward. But no, of course, George, I wouldn't do that.
1: Of the four attachment styles, which one is Tom, Thais?
5: I have no idea. I'd have to, you know, Tom strikes me as being pretty secure because he's open and conversational and all of those wonderful things. So I would probably say secure, but I'd have to ask a whole bunch more questions.
1: Let's go to Will in New York. Welcome to the show. Go ahead, Willie.
9: Hey, George and Thais and, happy 4th to everyone. And although if she's from Toronto, it's a different Independence Day for y'all, I guess.
1: They added a couple days before we did, yeah.
9: Do you know what Toronto's, this is not one of my real question for you know, the topic tonight, but what was Toronto's name before it was Toronto? Or it was changed temporarily. Do you know what it was back in the 1700s?
5: I have no idea. You'll have to tell me.
9: It was York. It was Toronto for the Indians there, I think, and they changed it to York, but then it got confused with New York, so they changed it back in the early 1800s.
5: Okay, that's cool. I didn't know that.
9: That's just a little bit of trivia, a little bit of trivia. So I want to ask, I have a compound question. Hope you have time for it. Hold me over if we don't, George. Here's my question. You know, are you familiar with the book Attached by Dr. Amir Levine and Secure by Dr. Levine, which George had the author and Dr. Levine on recently. And I'm curious if you're familiar with his book and his work. And then I want to ask you about your training and your background, what your credentials are, Thais.
1: All right, we'll come back for that with you. Go ahead, Thais.
5: Yeah, so I am familiar with... the book Attached, absolutely, and Dr. Amir Levine, yes. And in terms of my credentials, so I have a PhD in pastoral counseling and then 13 certifications in everything from hypnotherapy to CBT to NLP, internal family systems. I did all the whole gamut and really specialize and focus in, rather than just identifying attachment styles, I really focus in like the rewiring and subconscious and neuroplasticity components.
1: Follow-up question, Will, go ahead.
9: Well, I guess my question would be, you know, I think, that I'm very impressed with what she has to say about, all these different, trainings that she puts people through and the way to put, you know, the way to be able to change their styles. But I wonder if that's really something that's medical or something that you know, other doctors or psychiatrists would approve of, because it's not necessarily science. It sounds like pseudoscience.
1: What do you think of that, Thais? Go ahead.
5: I appreciate your perspective, but it's absolutely rooted in neuroplasticity. So a really cool thing that would be helpful for you to look into is neuroplasticity and how we actually build new neural networks in our brain and how that creates change over time. And it's very much rooted in science.
1: If somebody has a brain disorder or some kind of ailment, can you still help them?
5: Yeah, absolutely. I mean, it would depend on what the brain disorder is or the ailment is, of course. But the entire intention is that you're able to actually do the rewiring work and rebuild neural networks if you're stuck.
1: Where do we get your book, The New Attachment Theory?
5: So it is in Barnes & Noble, and it's also on Amazon.com.
1: Very good. You working on any new ones?
5: I will be for 2028, the beginning of 2028.
1: You got it all lined out already, ready to roll, right?
5: A good plan for it, for sure. So it's going to be about marriages and the different stages of relationships that we go through.
1: We'll come back in a moment on Coast to Coast with Thais Gibson and take final phone calls. Up next is our next emerging artist, Sam Maldonado from San Antonio, Texas. The name of the song, Digital Syrup.
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1: Tonight, mostly cloudy, low 64, and then clouds and humid tomorrow, passing shower, high at 77, partly sunny and humid for Tuesday and Wednesday, high Tuesday 76, Wednesday a bit warmer, high 82. I'm Steve Williams on Rochester's News Weather and Traffic Station, News Radio Wham 1180.
2: News. I'm Ted Lindner. Millions of Iranians taking part in the funeral procession for the country's late supreme leader. Anger against America evident as thousands chanted death to America and death to Israel. Israeli Prime Minister Benjamin Netanyahu, though, telling Fox this weekend,
3: deal or no deal, as long as I'm prime minister, Iran will not have nuclear weapons.
2: Netanyahu will join Fox and Friends later this morning in the 7 a.m. Eastern time hour to discuss a possible White House visit after President Trump's trip to the NATO summit. This is the war with Iran, claims the life of another U.S. service member. The U.S. Navy called off the search Sunday for one of five service members who were aboard an MH-60S helicopter that went down in the Arabian Sea. The other four were rescued. No name on the missing service member yet. In the round of 16 of the World Cup, Norway defeated Brazil Sunday 2-1. Norway will now take on England, who defeated in Mexico Sunday night 3-2. Portugal takes on Spain at 3 p.m. Eastern time later today, and the United States and Belgium at 8 p.m. Eastern. 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
4: This is a Bloomberg Minute. Spotify has asked Kelce and Holly Market to remove its logo and clarify that neither company has a partnership with the audio streaming service. The request comes after it identified users manipulating rankings that are tied to prediction market bets. Spotify spotted and removed more than a half million artificial streams that had unexpectedly turned Malcolm Todd's song Earrings into one of the most popular songs on its charts. The episode adds to growing worry that prediction markets are creating incentives for bettors to manipulate underlying events or exploit privileged information for profit. It's only been a publicly traded stock for a few weeks, and already SpaceX is being placed in rarefied air. The company, whose June 12th initial public offering broke records, joins the NASDAQ 100 this week. And if history is a guide, SpaceX shares will get a quick pop from both the anticipation and the reality of greater inclusion in NASDAQ-based index funds. Andrew O'Day, Bloomberg Radio.
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1: Next hour, Sherry Malabar Parada joins us to talk about the supernatural South. I'm looking forward to that. Gothic tales of ghosts, cryptids, and unexplained phenomena. Have you signed up yet to become a Coast Insider? 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
2: 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I'm a Coast Insider because I can't always stay up to listen to Coast Live. 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
3: If one of our listeners wants to become more secure today, what's the one practice they should take into consideration, Thais?
4: One of the best things that they can do is get to know what their actual needs are in a relationship and start meeting those needs themselves. So if they need validation, then start actually like acknowledging your wins and writing them down in the evenings. Or if you need a sense of comfort or stability, then practice regulating your nervous system through meditation or breath work. That whatever we do to meet our own needs helps us actually build momentum to become more secure.
3: What creates insecurity?
4: One of the biggest things is those core wounds, those triggers we have from childhood. It's that bear in the woods that we have, where if we've stored something that's scary or painful to us, we keep projecting it onto everything. And that's the roots of why we feel insecure. And for some people, it's that abandonment fear or fear of being alone. For other people, it's the fear of being trapped. For other people, it's the fear of being betrayed or unworthy or not good enough. And so it's those wounds that we project onto everything in our external world going forward that causes us to become so dysregulated.
3: Do some people unknowingly sabotage a relationship? They don't even know what they're doing?
4: Absolutely. I always say to people, there's no such thing as self-sabotage, not in the way we think of it. Nobody consciously wakes up and says, today I'm going to sabotage my life. But what we experience as self-sabotage is our conscious mind, that 3 to 5% of us, intending one thing, like to show up in a healthy way or to be vulnerable, and our subconscious mind with its fears pulling us in a different direction. And so that's our experience of self-sabotage, is our conscious and subconscious working against each other.
3: What is a narcissistic person?
4: A narcissistic person is very different from the insecure attachment style. So a narcissist is somebody who by nature in the DSM-5 is characterized by being #1, grandiose. And they tend to have this inflated sense of self where they need constant validation and attention. They tend to be very grandiose and they tend to manipulate and exploit people. They tend to only want to be around people or hang around people who can give them some sort of power or status in their life. And they tend to, unfortunately, use people a lot and struggle to empathize. And so they have really profound attachment issues that go way beyond just attachment styles, but they actually have a personality disorder that unfortunately makes them really difficult to be with in a relationship.
3: Thais, where does grief fit into this?
4: Great question. So grief is something that we tend to experience in relationships when we detach from somebody. And so detachment happens because of either loss or because of dynamics where there's a breakup. And so there can be the loss because somebody passes away, of course, but also just a breakup. And a lot of times people don't really take the time to consider why they're experiencing so much grief from the loss of a relationship. And what it is what we were talking about earlier. It's that we've attached to somebody. So our subconscious mind has started to lean on getting our needs met from this person. And when we lose this person, we lose those needs. It feels like those needs get taken away with them. And that void left behind is what grief is from that detachment.
3: Let's go to the phones. First time caller Kyle is with us in Edmonton, Canada. Hello, Kyle.
5: Hi, guys. Thanks for taking my call. Big fan of both of you.
3: Thank you, sir.
5: How are you doing?
3: Good.
5: Nice. Great. Yeah, I have a question for Thais here. I'm a comedian in Edmonton. I got a Just for Laughs album, et cetera. I've been working on a joke that I hope you might help me with. My psychology professors weren't able to help me, but it's about attachment theory in media. I feel like a lot of the media is kind of raised as codependent, and it has to do with Forrest Gump and Jenny. And first off, attachment theory, a lot of jokes to be written. I suggest everyone listen to the audiobook, but what they don't know is it's read by a British guy, so it just sounds like he's judging Americans the whole time. I always warn him about that. And I also say there's a problem with the names, right? Like fearful avoidant, dismissive avoidant, people fight that a lot. Like if I called you, if I said your problems, you have scared coward itis, you'd want to say no too, right?
4: Anyway, I agree with that.
5: Right. But my question was for Jenny and Forrest. I could do the joke in brief, and it's radio friendly.
3: All right, as long as it's radio friendly, my friend.
5: It will be, yeah. I say how Forrest Gump is, I like it, Forrest Gump. It's one of those perennial pieces of art because it changes as you change. I remember the first time I watched it, I was 15 years old. I thought, wow, Forrest is so romantic. How nice. Then I turned 20, I thought, Jenny's kind of a mean lady, right? And then I turned 25, and I thought, well, Jenny was just doing her best. And then I turned 30, and I thought, is Forrest developmentally challenged? Or something like that, something radio-friendly. And I say, run, Forrest, run. She's dismissive avoidant. And I used to say, your weakness was what she liked about you. I don't think that's exactly right. What would I be able to say about Jenny if she is dismissive avoidant? Like, what would I advise Forrest to do?
3: Did you see the movie, Thais?
4: I've seen the movie, and it is actually funny. Run, Forrest, run, with that she's avoidant. So, you know, what did she not like about Forrest? You know, I have a hard time remembering exactly the characters. Of course, I remember Forrest Gump, but I can't remember her personality too well because I saw the movie so many years ago. But she, as a dismissive avoidant, definitely would be running away from, or not really available to attach and be open and vulnerable in any kind of way. And I think that's what's playing a big role there for sure.
3: Jenny, that's my Forrest Gump impression.
4: George, it sounded exactly like you just speaking.
3: West of the Rockies, Kai's with us in Alaska. Hi, Kai.
6: Hey, I have a question.
3: All right.
6: What's the difference between the doctor's method and brain spotting?
3: Brain spotting? What is brain spotting?
4: I'm not actually sure what brain spotting is. Let me see here for
3: Kai,
4: a second.
3: Can you tell us what brain spotting is. What do you think?
6: Well, it's I've had it done several times. The therapist uses a wand, and it has to do with the motion of your eye and opening the, like you were saying, the neuro channels. Is that the right word?
4: So I was saying the neural pathways. Mine is more like creating new neural pathways. I think brain spotting is very similar to EMDR, I believe. Is that what you're talking about? Oh, can she hear me?
3: Oh, she's gone.
4: Oh, so I'll answer the question because I think so. She might be talking about like eye movement desensitization and reprocessing, where they move, you know, something back and forth and get your eyes to focus and sort of reprocess things. That is more about processing and reintegrating trauma in the way that it's stored. And I think brain spotting must be like a pillar of that. That's probably the closest thing that it is. But my methodology is all about creating new neural networks. So it's about understanding that neuroplasticity happens through repetition and emotion over time. And what we're trying to do is neural pathways, they also atrophy like muscles. So if you're not working out your bicep shrinks over time. And the same thing happens if we stop telling ourselves the same old stories, the same old triggers, and then we invest in new ideas. So when we stop telling the story that we're going to be abandoned all the time, and we start seeing how we have connection, we build on those connections, and then we're leveraging that repetition over time, we build new neural networks. So rather than processing trauma, it's about changing the ideas we have through building new neural networks in our brain.
3: Of these four attachment styles you've mentioned, can somebody have more than one?
4: Great question. So it exists, like most things psychologically, on a continuum. So somebody, it definitely has a primary attachment style, but they can have little points of something else. So for example, you might see somebody be securely attached, but they can be a little bit anxious sometimes in relationships. And so they're dominantly secure, they communicate well, they're open, but they have these little bouts of being a little bit anxious or fearing abandonment. And so we can sort of have a secondary attachment style with little hints of some of those fears and wounds coming in, but we're very much rooted in an actual attachment style in terms of our patterns of behavior.
3: East of the Rockies, Kelly's with us in Colorado. Hi, Kelly.
7: Hey, George. How you doing, bud?
3: Okay, my friend. Thank you.
7: First thing for Tommy is go Avalanche, go. We got rid of the Kings in four this year.
3: Yeah, you did. He was upset about that.
7: And we didn't do much after that. But anyways, my question is, I am terrified that, like, someone will come into my life, a woman, and try to take everything I have. And I don't know how to get over that.
3: You mean like your assets, your money and stuff like that?
7: Yeah, my retirement and the whole nine yards. I'm just, like, terrified.
3: How do you overcome that, Thais?
4: Yeah, it's a great question. Can I ask you a question back so I can give you a really pinpointed example? If somebody were to take all of your assets and your money, what do you make that mean? Do you make that mean I'm betrayed or I'm unsafe or I'm helpless? Like, what of those really resonates with you the most?
7: Well, just like, I'm 51, successful in life, and I'm just terrified to let anybody into my life that would try to take anything away from me.
4: And did you have a history in your past experiences of somebody betraying you or taking advantage of you in some way?
7: Well, not really, but I just heard too many horror stories over the years from the older, like, guys I've known in my life.
3: Did that happen with your parents?
7: My parents.
3: Not at all.
7: Just, like, friends at work and stuff, and I'm just, like, terrified of it.
4: Yeah, and feeling out of control, right? Like, underneath that, is it the fear of losing control? Like, somebody comes into my life, I don't know if I can really trust them, I lose control over my assets to them, and then my life sort of spirals from that point forward. Is that summarizing the fear?
7: Yeah, something like that. It's just, like, I've heard so many horror stories in my 51 years. You know, it happens to men and women both ways. Don't get me wrong, but I would talk to
3: a marital attorney. What do you think, Thais, about how to,
4: so here's what I would say.
3: How to tie up your money?
4: So I would say a couple of things. I would say, number one, you want to decide what your boundaries are in advance. So, you know, number one, look at, well, how would I prevent myself from being in that situation? And you can make sure that you're dating in relationships with really clear financial boundaries. Number two, I would say that there's some sort of probably core wound there. So fear of being out of control or helpless or taken advantage of that maybe you experienced somewhere. I would sit with that and see if there's been a history of ever feeling like that before. And then you would want to work through that core wound by seeing how it's possible to actually have a trusting relationship and looking for evidence there, you know, really trying to do that. And number three, and this is arguably the most important one for you, would be that you want to take the time to really vet for somebody that's going to have the qualities that make that less likely to happen. So somebody who maybe has their own money or is financially independent, somebody who shows really healthy signs of being trustworthy, like they're very caring about people, they're very empathetic. And I think when you get a good idea of what you'd be looking for in a person who's significantly less likely to do that, and you honor, like, that's what I'm looking for in a relationship, somebody who has those qualities and I have healthy financial boundaries, then you're hedging all your bets to put things back in your control so that that's not likely to happen. And that might let you to feel comfortable then dating and really letting somebody in.
3: And also, Kelly, I think assets that are not mixed but earned by you prior to the marriage stay yours. Is that the case, Thais?
4: Well, it depends on what state and country you're living in, but I would say do what you can to protect those assets in advance. Like, that is, I think that's a very practical piece of advice, which is, you know, sign a prenuptial agreement if you're getting married, or make sure that you're being careful about common law dynamics in your state. And the more you just do your due diligence to know that you're set up to prevent that from happening, the more you're actually going to be able to let your guard down and focus on building and connecting with somebody, because you're vetting for the right qualities in a person, and you know you've got all your ducks in a row to prevent that type of thing from happening.
3: By going into a relationship with his concern and fears, what does that do to the relationship?
4: Yeah, great question. If those fears stay irrational, so if those fears stay something that even though he puts his ducks in a row, even though he's vetting for the right qualities, if he's constantly fearing this, oh, I'm going to be out of control or taken advantage of wound, then what ends up happening is that would cause the relationship to be sabotaged a little bit in various ways. And so he may be mindful about that and not doing that, but it's really important to take inventory and really audit if we're doing that, because sometimes we can sabotage a good relationship or push away somebody that might actually be really healthy and showing up really well and never is intending to take advantage, because irrational fears, if we have them and if they're really strong for us, often cause what we experience self-sabotage as being.
3: Our guest has been Thais Gibson. She is a personal development expert. Her book is called The New Attachment Theory. And what is your website, Thais?
4: It's personaldevelopmentschool.com.
3: Excellent. Thank you. You take care of yourself and keep in touch. Here's our last emerging artist, Edward Rocco Russell from Council Bluffs, Iowa. The name of the song, Lady Butterfly.
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0: possibly coming to D.C.? I'm Ted Lindner, Fox News. This is anger against the U.S. was on full display in Iran. Though crowds at the funeral for the Ayatollah have been chanting death to America, U.S.-Iran talks are on pause for the funeral. Regardless of that, Israeli Prime Minister Bibi Netanyahu telling Fox,
1: deal or no deal, as long as I'm prime minister, Iran will not have nuclear weapons.
0: Israeli Prime Minister Netanyahu is set to join Fox and Friends later this morning in our 7 a.m. Eastern time hour to discuss a possible White House visit after President Trump's trip to the NATO summit. This is the conflict with Iran claimed the life of another U.S. service member this weekend. The U.S. Navy calling off the search Sunday for one of five service members who were aboard an MH-60S helicopter that went down in the Arabian Sea. The other four were rescued, no name yet on the missing service member. Fireworks in the sky and political fireworks from the president this weekend as America celebrated its 250th birthday in the nation's capital.
2: No people have done more good, shown more courage, made more progress, righted more injustice, or achieved more greatness than you, the American people.
0: President Trump praising the nation as the crowning achievement of human history.
2: The most extraordinary, most exceptional, most incredible nation ever to exist on the face of the earth.
0: The speech delayed a bit because of thunderstorms in the area, but in the speech he honored veterans and also took aim at political opponents that he called communists and again insisted that Congress must pass the Save America Act voting bill. And Super Typhoon Bobby has made landfall on Guam and the Northern Mariana Islands, a U.S. territory. This comes as the region is still recovering from another destructive cyclone that struck in April. The powerful storm system, marked with fierce howling winds and lashing rains. A typhoon warning remains in effect as the island braces for damaging wind gusts up to 100 miles an hour. 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
3: Hey, it's Blazer. So, did you jump in on Awaken 180's Lose 40 by the 4th? If you did, good for you. Seriously, setting a goal and actually hitting it before July 4th? I lost 7 pounds my first week with Awaken 180 and 42 pounds overall and counting. I did it all without meds. 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My A1C is 4.8. 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
0: World leaders preparing to gather in Ankara, Turkey for NATO's annual summit. Fox's Jonathan Savage will be there as well.
5: The 77-year-old NATO alliance appears to be more fragile than ever. President Trump has publicly doubted its value to the United States and expressed anger at what he sees as a lack of support.
6: I just want loyalty. You know, we're so loyal to them. We're always fighting for them. We have thousands of troops all over Europe.
5: He's also demanded European countries invest more in their militaries. The Pentagon is reassessing its transatlantic deployments. This week's summit will see NATO Secretary General Mark Rutte and others attempt to convince President Trump that Europe is paying its way and that the alliance is good for all its members. Jonathan Savage, Fox News.
0: President Trump continuing to press Congress to pass the Save America Act to crack down on voter fraud. The bill already passed the House but failed in the Senate. House Oversight Committee Chair James Comer tells Fox's The Big Weekend Show both sides need to link up.
7: Leader Thune needs to tell us what they can pass in the Senate. I mean, surely to goodness, we as Republicans can agree that you should have to show a valid ID to vote.
0: Senate Majority Leader John Thune has said Republicans don't have the votes to pass it, but the president's calling on the GOP to do away with the filibuster to get it across the finish line. Democrats strongly oppose the SAVE Act. They claim that requiring voter ID amounts to a voter suppression tactic that Democrats claim could disenfranchise tens of millions of eligible American citizens. And a severe flooding threat for portions of the Northeast.
8: Millions across the Northeast are bracing for flooding. Up to 8 inches of rain could drench areas between Delaware and Connecticut by Tuesday. Rain could fall at rates up to 2 inches an hour. Places from Philadelphia to Virginia are also bracing for strong winds and hail. The storms follow days of record heat. At least 25 deaths are being blamed on the soaring temperatures. Many of those victims were in New Jersey.
0: Fox's Marion Rafferty. I'm Ted Lindner. This is Fox News.
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1: And welcome back. George Norrie with you. Sherry Malavera Parada with us. Her book is called Supernatural South. She's an author and a grant writer and a manager of a human resources organization. She has a lifelong fascination with all things mysterious, supernatural, and unexplained. And her passion inspires her in an interest in folklore, ghost stories, cryptids, and other unexplained phenomena. Sherry, welcome to the program.
4: Thank you for having me, George.
1: Looking forward to this. How many states in the South are we talking about? Lots of them?
4: Yes. I grew up in Arkansas, but I wanted to research and gather the ghost stories, the cryptids, unexplained phenomena in other southern states as well.
1: Are there any states in the South that are more predominant than the others?
4: Ooh, I would say Louisiana probably tops the list if I had to choose one state.
1: Why would that be?
4: I think there's such a history. Well, the South as a whole is, it has a long history and a lot of diversity and a rich past, sometimes not good, sometimes good. But I think it's left an indelible mark on the land.
1: What inspired you, Sherry, to write the book Supernatural South?
4: Well, I grew up with a lot of those stories and a lot of the ghost stories, the cryptids, just the lore. And my grandmother was actually indigenous, and she had a lot of tales from the Choctaw beliefs, but she also had just generally terrifying stories that I would ask her to tell me before bed.
1: Which ones do you remember always?
4: Oh, always. One would definitely from the Choctaw would be the Deer Woman. But as far as, because she had a sister who lived near Fouke, the Falk monster is without a doubt my favorite cryptid.
1: What is that one? Can you tell us?
4: I can. So I feel bad for the Falk monster because he doesn't get as much publicity as Bigfoot and the Yeti. But he has a history there in Falk, Arkansas. And even in the 1800s, there were stories about the Falk monster. I mean, he's kind of like a Bigfoot type creature. But it was in the 70s, I believe, when the Ford family had an encounter with the Falk monster. And he actually tried to get into the house that the Ford family was living in. And the wife had screamed and he like kind of went back out the window. He was trying to get in through the window. And so her husband was having a cigarette on the porch at about 2 or 3 in the morning. And he had his back to, he was facing the house on the porch, had his back to the yard, and the Falk monster grabbed him, threw him off the porch, threw him down, and he had to go to the hospital for shock and fractured ribs. And not long after that, there were more sightings. If you've ever lived in that area or been through that area, you know, there's like a lot of soybean fields, cotton fields, things like that. And people had spotted the Falk monster running across, I believe it was a soybean field. And there were casts taken of the prints. And ironically, it was like a Bigfoot print, but it showed 3 toes on the plaster cast. And so I just feel like there's a lot of evidence and a lot of eyewitness accounts. And I feel like the Falk monster doesn't get a fair shake when it comes to Bigfoot type Sasquatch creatures.
1: Well, you've got him illustrated in chapter 2 of your book and of your chapters. You must have 50 or 60 monsters in there, at least, huh?
4: Yeah, and I love it because, honestly, I mean, I think we go through life with this day-to-day. We have blinders on. We get up in the morning. We fix our coffee. We go to work. We come home. We binge watch Netflix. We go to bed. And, you know, maybe we do something fun on the weekends. But we never really stop to think what could be out there. And I think a lot of the cryptids that, it's legitimate because we've discovered species that we didn't know existed before. There's species that have supposedly been extinct for thousands of years that show up. So I think cryptids have such a possibility. I really love that field.
1: Were you a little girl when you started hearing stories from Arkansas ghosts?
4: Oh, yes. My mother and my father both went to, Southern Arkansas University, and there was the ghost in Busty Hall, and it scared some girls so badly that they actually left the school, the things that were happening there and the lights going on and off. And one of them was talking about a loaf of bread, flying off the window sill onto the bed.
1: Oh,
4: and
1: geez.
4: Yeah, so I grew up hearing all of those. And then my mom's family's from Louisiana. So, of course, my great-grandmother, my mom's father's mother, told me about the loup-garou. And I was terrified of that for a while. And she told me that if you break Lent for 7 years in a row, you turn into one. I'm pretty sure that she was just trying to keep me on the straight and narrow, but still, it's kind of scary.
1: How much research did you do for all these? My God, it's intense.
4: I did a lot of research. I did interviews, and I also tracked different research, like for the Galrel or the Goro, however you want to say it, in Arkansas. There was actually an article from 18, I don't have it in front of me right now, but I believe it was 1896 that supposedly it attacked some people and they cornered it in a cave. And so there's like I said, the South has a wealth of history. So it's fun research. I mean, I'm a nerd. I admit it. I love researching these things.
1: You've got the St. Louis Lent Mansion, which I'm very familiar with, the old brewery house where the family was so well off, but a lot of people committed suicide in that mansion.
4: It's really intense when you look at the history behind the mansion and you look at the tragedy involved. It's I'm one of those people that I believe that there's certain, I don't know if I necessarily want to say unlucky places, but it seems like that there are certain places that tragedy occurs and then it keeps happening. I don't know really how to explain it from a scientific point of view, but there seem to be certain places that attract that.
1: Sherry, how would you compare the South and the legends of the South to the East, the West, the Northwest, the North?
4: Well, I think for the legends of the South, they go back so far because, I mean, even you have to look at places like in Alabama, I'm probably butchering the name, Kawahaba. I didn't put it in the book. It is in an upcoming article that I'm writing, but it was the old state capital of Alabama. And you can actually go visit it now. It's a park. But you had indigenous peoples that lived there. And then you had the Europeans that came in. And then the Europeans brought slavery. So then you had people from Africa who were brought as slaves to the area. So I think that the South has such a long history. I think the Northeast probably has a lot of good ghost stories and tales and things that have happened there because, of course, you know, the first settlers coming over and everything. And when I think of the Pacific Northwest, I always, to me, my mind goes straight to Bigfoot. I do think they have some pretty good haunted places, but I think you just have, because you've had these groups that have come to the South and have lived there and lived out their lives and their emotions have made an imprint on the land. I think you just have a really rich history down there in the South.
1: I bet it was difficult for you to weed out some of the stories and keep them out of the book.
4: It really was. And like I said, I do plan on bringing more stories to the readers. But yeah, I did want to narrow it down. It was really hard to choose what to put in. And I think people can kind of, it's almost like a field guide. Like you can see the stories and you can go, oh, okay, well, the Crescent Hotel is haunted and I can actually book a night there and see, or the Myrtle's Plantation, I can book a night there and see, or I can go to the lighthouse in St. Augustine, Florida. So a lot of those places are open to the public, so they can kind of use it. People who are attracted to the paranormal or the supernatural, if they want to experience it for themselves, there's a lot of places that they can go and see if they have an experience or not.
1: What has been the reaction so far to your book, Supernatural South?
4: I am really surprised that there are as many nerds as me out there. When I wrote the book, I kind of wrote it as a love letter to my childhood, honestly, because it was just such a part of my life, those stories. And I was surprised at how many people were telling me, like, oh, I would love to read that. Like people that I used to work with, people that I work with now. Oh, my gosh, when's it coming out? I would love to read that. So it's been a really pleasant reaction that I've had from people. I didn't realize there were other people like me who were into that kind of stuff.
1: Were there any stories, Sherry, that scared the living daylights out of you?
4: Oh, yeah, absolutely. I mean, there's some lines even I won't cross when it comes to hauntings. I kind of go back and forth with myself about I really do want to stay at the Myrtles. But like, I am a little bit scared of it, I guess you would say. The Rougarou has always scared me. And there's been, you know, Arkansas, I think they call it the Dog Man, but the Rougarou or Loup-Garou, that one's always scared me ever since I was a kid. My bed faced my headboard faced the windows. So if I forgot to pull the curtains and it was nighttime, I would not get up out of the bed to pull the curtains because I was convinced there was a Loup-Garou outside my window.
1: There are three chapters to the book with sub-stories in them. Chapter 1 is Ghosts and Haunted Locations. Chapter 2 is Strange Creatures of the South. Chapter 3 is Unusual Events in the South. Does any chapter stand out the best to you?
4: Oh my gosh. I mean, I love them all. I love ghost stories. I love cryptids. I love the unexplained. I guess I would have to go with the unexplained phenomena, because there, it's just what it says. I mean, there are things that happen that there is no scientific explanation for them happening. So one of the things that I really like are the ghost lights. And they've tried for years to explain why the ghost lights appear every night. And that's one of my favorite ones. I like the Aurora alien crash, because it doesn't get a lot of play either. You know, everybody knows about Roswell, but not a lot of people know about the Aurora, Texas UFO. So I would say, yeah, the unexplained phenomena, I think. And I've always been a little bit of a mystery slash crime junkie, too. So unexplained disappearances. Oh, the one with Orion that disappeared and his wife could hear him calling more and more faintly every day, and he was never found. He disappeared walking across a field. I love that kind of stuff.
1: We have a guest who has passed on. His name was Jim Mars, who loved the Aurora, Texas alien case. Love that story.
4: It's so awesome. And like I said, it just doesn't get a lot of, it doesn't get the amount of publicity like Roswell or something. But yeah, and there were cases of people who had drank water out of the well near where the crash was, and they ended up with their hands being deformed. And I mean, something happened, but it just doesn't get a lot of attention.
1: Wasn't the alien body buried out there somewhere?
4: Yes, and that's the thing. The alien body was buried there, but the tombstone kept getting stolen. So now there's kind of a debate about where the body is buried. And there was a group that they actually wanted to dig up the body and be like, hey, okay, there's an alien here. Let's exhume the body and let's examine it. And they refused to let them do it. So yeah, the supposedly the alien is buried in the graveyard there.
1: What would you say, Sherry, is your scariest paranormal experience?
4: Well, I've had a couple. And so I, the house I live in, it has a spare room. And one night I was sleeping in that spare room. Now the windows are the kind you crank them in and out, and then you lock at the top and you lock at the bottom.
1: When you close them, right?
4: Yes. So it's really sealed. I mean, they're really good windows, and you crank the bottom thing to crank it out, or you crank it in, and then you've got a latch that you pull at the top and a latch that you pull at the bottom, and it totally seals them. And so one night I went to bed and I had sealed the top, sealed the bottom. I'm a really obsessive compulsive person, so I lock doors and check windows like before I go to bed every night of my life, pretty much. Too much being a crime junkie, I guess. But anyway, I had sealed those windows and I had pulled down the levers and I was laying in bed, and all of a sudden, it has Venetian blinds, let me back up, metal Venetian blinds. And all of a sudden, I was laying in bed, and it just blew out like a gust of wind had come through the window. So, of course, I laid there for a minute because it was it really took me off guard.
1: Right.
4: And I got up, and I checked. The windows were completely sealed and locked, so there was no gust of wind that came through the windows, but it just burst out like it was a gust of wind. And then a friend of mine took a picture of me in this house, and there is another face standing right by me, facing me. Like if I'm facing front, the face is looking at me from the side.
1: That obviously you didn't see while you were sitting there, right?
4: Oh, no. I was standing by the recliner when the picture was taken. And my dad took the picture to work to show people at work. But I don't know whatever happened to it. I have to find that photo again. It gave me chills, like, to think that something was there that I couldn't see. And yeah, so those are my two paranormal experiences. Mm-hmm.
1: Did it scare the living daylights out of you?
4: The Venetian blind at the time, I swear I almost had a heart attack because I just laid there for like a few minutes. I couldn't move. I could not move. I was like,
1: paralysis hit you, right?
4: It did. And I was like, okay, there's a logical reason that this happened. You probably thought you locked the window and you didn't. And so finally I made myself get up in the dark, turn on the light, go check. And no, it was sealed and locked.
1: Sherry, we're going to take a quick break. We'll come back and talk more about your stories and your book, Supernatural South. 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
1: Tonight mostly cloudy, low 64, and then clouds and humid tomorrow, passing shower, high at 77, partly sunny and humid for Tuesday and Wednesday, high Tuesday 76, Wednesday a bit warmer, high 82. I'm Steve Williams on Rochester's News Weather and Traffic Station, News Radio Wham 1180.
2: 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A dangerous typhoon putting people in Guam and the Northern Mariana Islands on high alert.
3: Super Typhoon Bavi is a dangerous storm equivalent to a Category 5 storm in the Atlantic Basin. The worst of it is expected to be north of Guam, but conditions will continue to deteriorate overnight on all the islands. This comes as people are living without power and adequate shelter following Super Typhoon Sinlaku in April.
2: Fox Weather meteorologist Melanie Black. Speaker Mike Johnson says the House will pass the Save America Act, which requires proof of citizenship to register to vote. Republican Congressman Jason Smith of Missouri telling Fox,
4: "We have only 20 legislative days between now and September 30th. We have to get the job done."
2: Democrats say the measure will disenfranchise eligible voters who don't have easy access to passports or certain birth certificates. 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
3: Hi, I'm Tom.
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0: Pronounce your middle name for us, Sherry.
1: Malavera Parada.
0: Parada is your married name?
1: Malavera Parada is my married name.
0: Malavera. It's an interesting name.
1: Colombian.
0: Oh, is it?
1: Yeah.
0: You were born in Arkansas?
1: I was born in Texas, actually, but we moved when I was a baby back to my dad's hometown in Arkansas.
0: Of all the things that you've heard through your work and research, if people read your book, would they be scared to go to these states?
1: I don't know. I mean, I guess it requires a little bit of an adventurous spirit to check out the places that are known to be haunted. Just the state, no, but some of the locations, maybe. If you're kind of somebody who's scared of the paranormal or the unusual, it might be a little bit scary for you.
0: What would you be happy with the reader who read your book? What kind of message would they take?
1: Just to open your eyes and look around. I mean, there's so much more to this world than we think that there is. I think, like I said previously, it's we go through life kind of with blinders on, and we don't question anything. We don't explore. And there's a lot more to this world than we think. And I think that frightens people. Because we're told, like, well, that can't happen, you know, but I think that if you're open to it, I don't think it's a bad thing. I think that some people maybe are more in tune to the spiritual world, or they're open to the possibility, like with cryptids, of another species. And, you know, they're not really as scared as people who think, well, that can't happen. That's not part of life. And then when something unexplainable happens to those type of people, it can be really frightening.
0: The stories that you got from all kinds of places, like the Axeman of New Orleans, the Witch of Yazoo City, how did you get the stories?
1: Those I had researched. I had heard about the Axeman of New Orleans. And I had to delve in and research and find out all about that. And that was an interesting one because they never found who did it. My aunt used to live in Texarkana, and she actually still has her house there. She was a little kid when the Phantom Killer was running around Texarkana, killing couples parked in secluded locations. And then in the end, he actually ended up shooting a couple in their farmhouse, and he was never found. So I actually found out about that story from my aunt, who knew about the history. And then I researched that more and more. But yeah, there's a lot of those cases that were never solved.
0: What year was that, the Texarkana story?
1: I think that was, I don't have my book right in front of me, but it had to be in the 40s or 50s.
0: 1946, it says.
1: 1946, okay. Mm-hmm.
0: Is it conceivable, of course, that would be about 70, 80 years, the individual is probably still not alive, I would guess.
1: Probably not. I saw a documentary on urban legends, and these two people went down and they did a show on that. And, you know, one suspect, they tried to talk to him in a nursing home and they were kicked out. He was like one of the suspects that the police had really focused on. But my aunt said, according to her, a lot of people believe that maybe the person was either involved in law enforcement, or that they were a relative of somebody in law enforcement, because, you know, the investigations never really went anywhere. I mean, it's speculation at this point. I doubt we'll ever know who it really was, or if they died of old age, or if they were locked up for life, and that's why the murders just abruptly stopped. I doubt we'll ever know.
0: Did they ever convict anybody on paper for it?
1: No, I don't believe that they did. I think it still remained unsolved. I don't think that they could ever really come up with a viable suspect to prosecute for it.
0: Well, that's kind of scary to think he or she, probably a he, is was still out there then.
1: Absolutely. And, Texarkana is bigger now, but back then it's just, a small town. And the interesting thing about Texarkana is, Main Street divides Texas and Arkansas. So you would also have had two different sets of law enforcement trying to work on it at the same time. So that could have caused a complication too.
0: Did the FBI ever get involved?
1: I don't remember hearing that they did, but I'm not for sure on that.
0: Of all the stories you've gone through, are there some that just scared the living daylights out of you?
1: Yes. I would say because I so the Lizard Man of Scapegore Swamp in Bishopville, South Carolina, scared the living daylights out of me because the person who reported it was a 17-year-old at the time, and he got a flat tire along that area, which is really isolated. And he actually, the lizard man jumped on his car, and there were scratches.
0: Oh,
1: And
0: jeez.
1: I mean, I can just picture being out in the middle of nowhere and something like that happening. I mean, that is so frightening. And for a time, my dad had a delivery service. And so I would drive like all night to get a tractor part to a place to put it in the drop box, before the store opened. And so there were like a lot of nights on the road that story would be playing in my head. And I was like, okay, I gotta stop thinking about that.
0: That's a scary time, wasn't it?
1: I like the open road. I love road trips, but at night by yourself, your imagination kind of gets the best of you and you start thinking about the scary stories that you've heard and you're like, oh my gosh, I need to stop thinking about that. But yeah, I mean, I can't imagine how terrified that 17-year-old was in the middle of the swamp there, the creature running out of the swamp after him.
0: What are the odds that it was some lunatic in a costume?
1: I would actually err on the side of caution and think that, except there was massive like claw marks into the metal where he had attacked the car. So I mean something happened there. I think maybe there was something there. I mean, in the dark, it's hard to tell what something looks like or somebody looks like, but yeah, I would say something definitely attacked his car.
0: Of some of the stories you put in there, are there some that you just said, oh, I'm not sure if I should or not, but I'm going to?
1: I just tried to include everything that was unexplained, cryptid, and ghost. And like some of the mysteries I really like the aliens that came out to the people's farmhouse and attacked the little green men. I really liked that. And the thing about it is when you're exploring unexplained phenomena, I mean, yeah, like one person might be willing to come forward and risk their reputation and say, hey, this happened to me. But when you have a whole family or you have multiple eyewitnesses and you have multiple people that are like, hey, I saw that too, it's hard to discount it. So I tried to include those type of stories in there where there was like more than one. And even as far as unexplained phenomena, I included Flight 19 that disappeared over the Bermuda Triangle, which has always been something that has intrigued me, the Bermuda Triangle. That's one of those mysteries that'll probably never be solved. But yeah.
0: Tell us about the vanishing of Orion Williamson.
1: Okay, that one really, that one, there's multiple sources for that. And so the man was walking across the field, and not only did he vanish in front of his family, he vanished in front of two people walking by.
0: In Selma, Alabama, right?
1: Yes. And there was nobody. I mean, there was like nothing. They searched. They were like, okay, it's probably a sinkhole. Maybe he fell into a crevice or a sinkhole. There was nothing there. There was just flat field. And the wife could hear him calling for like several days after that. And his voice got fainter and fainter. And so like, it really does bring to mind people who are saying that, you know, there's other dimensions and maybe, and that goes back to the Bermuda Triangle, them saying like, maybe those pilots flew into another dimension. Maybe those ships went into another dimension. It's just really hard to explain somebody disappearing in front of your eyes. And again, that's more than one witness who saw it happen. So I think those type of stories are credible. I mean, I don't know what the answer is, but I think it's credible.
0: Are you familiar with our guest, David Politis?
1: The name sounds familiar, but I'm not sure.
0: He's written stories about people who disappear in our state parks.
1: Ooh.
0: They're just gone. They may be walking right behind people. You turn around to look at them, and they're gone. Or a little boy, a little girl, they're just gone. I wonder if the same thing's happening like it did to this Orion Williamson guy.
1: Well, I do. And, you know, there was a story. I was watching the Alaskan Triangle. And they were talking about that when it was like a marathon and a man just disappeared on the mountain and they never saw him again. Like it was, they were like running a mountain or hiking a mountain and there were a bunch of people there. He just disappeared and was never seen again, despite search efforts and everything else. So there are the things in life that can't be explained.
0: Of all the stories that you included, Cherry, in your book, how many would you say percentage wise might be the real deal?
1: Oh, to put a percentage on it, I would say probably discounting like the folklore. I mean, I wish the Snoffus was real. I really do. But discounting like the Snoffus and things like that, I would say like 80%, I think, cannot be explained. I think that the White River Monster in Arkansas is one. I think the Falk Monster is the real deal. I will go out and I will risk my reputation and people can think I'm a wingnut if they want. I definitely think the Falk Monster is real. The hauntings, yeah. I mean, the Crescent Hotel in Eureka Springs, Arkansas, one of my favorite places to go. I've been there like four times. I love Eureka Springs. I've been to the hotel like four times. People experience things there. And that was the history of that before it was a hotel. It was a hospital run by a man who did not have a medical license, but called himself a doctor. And people went there for cancer treatments because he claimed he could cure cancer. And a lot of people died there. And so I think there's those residual spirits in the hotel. And a lot of people say, like, I felt somebody touch me. I felt somebody grab my hair. I saw a lady pushing a gurney and disappear into the wall. Like, you know, I mean, there's so many accounts that it's hard to discount the credibility.
0: And whether it's supernatural or not, the fact is something happened.
1: Exactly. Yeah. Just like I said with the Falk Monster, I mean, the guy went to the hospital for fractured ribs and was in severe shock. Something happened to him. I mean, there's just no way around that. There's these cases where people, they've either had a very close encounter like this man, or there's multiple accounts of like they see a spirit or, you know, something weird happens. You can't discount it. Something happened. I mean, I can't say what, but something definitely happened.
0: Tell me about the cover. What do the gates mean on your book?
1: Oh, I love the cover because it reminds me of the wrought iron, like in the French Quarter.
0: Yeah.
1: So, and I think that, you know, I mean, Marie Laveau is buried in the cemetery there. You have like the LaLaurie mansion. It's just, I think it just represents the spooky South so well.
0: And your website is what for people?
1: Oh, okay. So my website is www.sherry-malavere-harada.com.
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12: Millions gathering for a state funeral in Iran. I'm Sue Guzman, Fox News. With U.S.-Iran ceasefire talks on hold, Iran is holding a days-long funeral for its former supreme leader, Ayatollah Ali Khamenei, who was killed in the first hours of Operation Epic Fury. This unfolding as President Trump tells supporters how he rebuilt America's military on the nation's 250th anniversary in a speech. Fox's Trey Yingst in Tel Aviv, Israel, with more.
13: It comes as President Trump addressed the nation, talking about the U.S. military and the work of U.S. forces during Operation Epic Fury.
14: We've had tremendous success. You look at Venezuela, you look at Iran, we wiped it out, wiped out their military.
13: The president's remarks come as indirect talks between the United States and Iran move forward. The ceasefire between these two countries remains in place as regional leaders have expressed the importance of continuing the memorandum of understanding. Despite the diplomatic progress, the funeral for Iran's late supreme leader, the Ayatollah Khamenei, has been a large display of Iranian propaganda as delegations from around the world traveled to Tehran to participate. The funeral will continue until July 9th, with millions of Iranians participating.
12: Noticeably absent from his father's funeral, Iran's new supreme leader, Mojtaba Khamenei. Millions of Iranians taking part in the funeral procession for the country's state supreme leader. Anger against America evident as thousands chanted death to America, death to Israel. Israeli Prime Minister Benjamin Netanyahu telling Fox News.
15: Deal or no deal, as long as I'm prime minister, Iran will not have nuclear weapons.
12: Netanyahu will join Fox and Friends this morning in the 7 a.m. hour to discuss a possible White House visit after President Trump's trip to the NATO summit. And the conflict has apparently claimed the life of another U.S. service member. The Navy suspended the search Sunday for one of five service members aboard a helicopter that crashed into the Arabian Sea. Four others were rescued. 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
19: 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If you did,
9: Good for you. 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My A1C is 4.8. 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
12: President Trump has apparently intervened on behalf of American soccer star forward Florian Balogun to get his red card suspension lifted and allow the star to be on the field pitch Monday night.
20: FIFA announced that its judicial body was suspending the ban, something it also did with Portugal's Cristiano Ronaldo at the start of the World Cup. President Trump posting about it on Truth Social, thanking FIFA for, quote, doing what was right and reversing a great injustice. Greg Thompson, Fox News.
12: U.S. facing Belgium this evening. Russia launching a series of deadly missile and drone attacks on the Ukrainian capital of Kyiv early Monday, leaving at least 10 people dead and 46 wounded. Explosions echoing across the city as civilians sought shelter in metro stations. This is the second major assault against Ukraine's capital in less than a week. President Trump is expected to discuss the war with Ukraine's President Zelensky during his visit to Turkey for the NATO summit on Tuesday. And after severe damaging weekend thunderstorms, the Northeast and Mid-Atlantic are now facing the threat of dangerous flash flooding as slow-moving storms are moving through.
21: Millions across the Northeast are bracing for flooding. Up to 8 inches of rain could drench areas between Delaware and Connecticut by Tuesday. Rain could fall at rates up to 2 inches an hour. Places from Philadelphia to Virginia are also bracing for strong winds and hail. The storms follow days of record heat. At least 25 deaths are being blamed on the soaring temperatures. Many of those victims were in New Jersey.
12: Fox's Marianne Rafferty reporting. According to PowerOutage.us, more than 565,000 people are without power in the Northeast and Mid-Atlantic from the original storms, most of them in Pennsylvania, Michigan, New York, and New Jersey. And Super Typhoon Bavi has made landfall in Guam in the northern Mariana Islands with expected 100-mile-an-hour winds. That region still recovering from another devastating typhoon in April. I'm Sue Guzman. This is Fox News.
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1: This hour we'll take your calls with Sherry Malavar-Parada, and you will jump aboard with questions or stories about the supernatural South when we come back.
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1: And welcome back. We're with Sherry Malavar-Parada talking about her book, Supernatural South. Sherry, when you were putting the book together, what would you call the most challenging aspect of what you were doing?
6: Although I liked it, the research was challenging because I wanted to make sure that I got everything there was to document everything that there was, just to make sure that people knew I wasn't just giving a one-sided story. I mean, some things are definitely oral traditions that were passed down, stories that were passed down. But there actually were things that have been documented in newspapers and other books, and I wanted to make sure that I got all of that in.
1: What is it about ghost stories and the supernatural that just fascinates people?
6: I think it's that yearning to actually have something that can't be logically explained. I mean... with science and technology, I just feel like it's a good thing, but it's taken so much mystery out of life. And I think we need that mystery. We need to be a little scared when we're sitting around a campfire telling stories. We need to wonder what that sound from the woods was, or, you know, the possibility of there being a creature that hasn't been identified by scientists. Like, I just think that there's that yearning in the human heart to have mystery in life, for some things not to be solved.
1: We were talking about the individual who disappeared, Orion Williamson. Did they ever find him?
6: No. till this day, it's a mystery what happened to that poor man. And they never discovered, and like I said, they checked the entire field. There was no sinkhole. There was no crevice. There was no explanation.
1: What would you say of the stories you included in the book might be the strangest story?
6: The strangest story. I would have to say that Orion probably is the strangest story, although I will say that the Aurora, Texas alien crash was probably one of those too. And definitely the Kelly Little Green Men. I think that one was too.
1: Let's take some calls for you, Cher. Joe in Monterey, California, to get started. Hi, Joey.
7: Thank you for taking my call, George.
1: You're welcome, Joe.
7: Sherry, I did a little investigating on my own, and well, I have visitations, okay, and all my friends are interesting people, but they also have experiences with these what people call cryptids, and other types. We've learned, or some of us learned, that they can be anywhere. You can find them anywhere. They can come into your house. I don't want to get into the details, but have you ever find unusual experiences as if you were visited and things weren't the same, or that things weren't working out, or unusual things with no explanation?
1: I would say a lot of things happened to you, Sherry, didn't they?
6: Yes. I have had a couple of paranormal experiences. Somebody in a photo with me that was not there when the photo was taken. My Venetian blinds blowing out when the windows were sealed. I will tell you that, well, I'll tell you two things really quick. When my grandmother died, all of the clocks in her house stopped at the exact time that she died. And my great-grandfather was one of the leading surgeons in the Southeast, and he had a hospital, the first one in Columbia County, Arkansas. And my dad and his family actually lived in his grandfather's hospital. There were living quarters. And he would see people walk right into walls. Like, there was a frosted window, and he would see the shadow of a person walking by. So, I mean, yes, I think we, a lot people who are open to it, I think they have unexplained things happen. And even people who aren't open to it have it happen to them. I think it's more of a shock for them. But I don't discount anything. I keep a very open mind about the paranormal.
1: Would these people walk through the walls like into another dimension?
6: He said, so his bedroom, it had, where he slept, there was like the window was like a frosted glass. And one end of the hallway had a door, and the other end of the hallway had a door, and they were both closed. And he would just see the person walk on past, never hear the door open. And he got up a couple of times when he was a little kid to see if anybody was out there, and there was nobody out there. So my dad actually, because of his experiences as a little kid in his grandfather's hospital, he actually believed in that too. Yeah.
1: Next up, let's go to Jeanette in Los Angeles. Welcome to the show. Hi, Jeanette.
8: Hi, George. Thank you for taking my call.
1: Sure.
6: Hello,
1: Sherry.
6: Hi.
8: So I just wanted to tell you about experience I had. We were staying in a place called Sheriff Hutton Hall in Yorkshire, England. My boyfriend's family had taken over the place for a couple of years and ran it as an acting school. So we were privileged to stay in one of these. It was a very tiny room. This was a place which was a favorite of Richard III's and Henry VIII's. It was made, you know, in the 1620s it was built. Anyway, it was the rooms are very tiny. And this room at the top, the house, it was a carved rooms so that all the whole panels were carved, the ceiling. Ceiling was very low, and there was a double, well, it was supposedly a double bed in there, which practically taking up the whole room, which wasn't really a double bed. It was still a very, very old bed, God knows how old. It was too small for us, to myself and my boyfriend, to stay, so we had another tiny bed on the side. So I was staying in the small bed next to the big bed. Both, you know, in the middle of the night, I couldn't sleep. I couldn't sleep. And then I saw my boyfriend, Chris, move the bedclothes over and sit up. So I said, can't you sleep either, Chris? And he didn't answer me. So I said, Chris, can't you sleep? And he didn't answer me. So I was disturbed because I said, what's wrong, Chris? Chris? And he didn't answer me, and I got a bit freaked out. So I said, Chris, and I leant over, and my hand went straight through this person and onto my sleeping boyfriend that was actually still fast asleep. I screamed and screamed, and he woke up and said, what's wrong, what's wrong, and turned on the light. And I was almost sobbing because I saw this. I saw him sit up. I thought it was him. And he said, you had a, he called it something. It wasn't apparition. It was another name that he called it. What is that? Maybe you know, Sherry. But somebody sat up there you know, I was completely awake. I could see him, but I couldn't see all the facial details. I could just see hair could see the body.
1: Could it have been a poltergeist, Sherry?
6: It could have been, although first of all, that must have been terrifying. Oh my gosh, I would have freaked out. But usually, like, a poltergeist they usually specialize in moving things. I think it's German literally for noisy ghost, noisy spirit. Like, they're known for sending things flying across the room. I don't know. Apparition does describe pretty well what you saw, but oh my goodness. I did you stay in that room after that night?
8: Stayed one night, and then I told the people who were hosting, you know, that what had happened, and they were, you know, they said, yes, the place is haunted. We've had experiences too.
1: One night would have been long enough for me.
6: Yes, me too.
1: The old saying, feet don't fail me now, right?
6: Exactly, exactly. I'm picturing the Medea scene when she's running from the zombies. Yeah, yeah.
1: Thanks, Jeanette. Appreciate it. Next up, East of the Rockies. Paul's with us in Charlotte, North Carolina. Hey, Paul.
9: Hey, guys. Thanks so much for taking my call. Really interesting show. I just had a couple quick questions for you. Living here in Charlotte, we've got all kinds of places of high spookiness to go. And I was just wondering if you've ever done any investigations in two of my favorite places in the whole wide world, Charleston, South Carolina, and Savannah, Georgia. I was also wondering if you've ever investigated any of the southern Civil War or Revolutionary battlefields, including a place called Bentonville, North Carolina, which was the last major conflict of the Civil War, which took place even after Lee surrendered to Grant at Appomattox. And the battlefield is supposed to be extremely haunted, and I can kind of verify that from a tour I went on a number of years ago. And lastly, I was wondering if you've ever heard of a place here outside of Charlotte called the Whiskey Prison. It's a distillery called Southern Grace Distillery that they opened in a prison that was abandoned in the 1970s. The Ghost Hunters investigated it for their TV show, and Steve Gonsalves said that it's one of the most haunted places that he's ever investigated. So if you could comment on any of that, I would greatly appreciate it, and thank you so much for taking the call.
1: Thank you, Paul. Charleston and Savannah, what do you think, Sherry?
6: Thank you, Paul. Well, those places that you listed are on my list of places to go. I definitely want to go to Savannah. I've heard it is highly haunted and very active. I haven't been to the Civil War battlefields. I do want to go to Pea Ridge. I mean, I'd like to visit any of them, of course. But Pea Ridge in Arkansas is on my list of places to go. I grew up there, but I don't think unless I went as a kid and I don't remember it, I haven't been to Pea Ridge. And it's supposed to be highly haunted as well. I have heard of the Whiskey Prison. Have not gone there, but it's definitely someplace that I would like to check out.
1: It sounds like you could write a second book just on calls coming in.
6: I'm telling you, I'm getting some really good information.
1: Let's go to Nick in North Carolina, first-time caller. Hello, Nick.
10: Hey, George. Hey, Sherry.
1: Hi, buddy.
6: Hi, Nick.
10: Years ago, I was listening to you, George, on AM Coast to Coast, and you talked about the black-eyed children.
1: Yes, with David Weatherly.
10: And I was awakened to them, and I have seen these. I swear to you. What's your intake on it?
1: Have you heard about these stories, Sherry? The black-eyed kids?
6: I have heard about that. I from what I've heard, you do not let them in if they ask if they can come in. And the people that I have seen, like on the paranormal documentaries that have had encounters with them, say that they're almost mesmerizing, that once you look at their eyes, you kind of lose your will and you can't look away. I don't have any of the Black Eyed Children stories in my book, Supernatural South. But like you said, I'm definitely getting good material for a second book. But yeah, from what I understand, they're kind of a hypnotic force to be reckoned with.
1: Well, and you're correct. They want in your house. They for some reason, if you let them in, they do the horrible stuff they do.
6: Right. That's what I've heard. Scary stuff.
1: How do you get rid of them?
6: I don't know. I mean, I know like for vampires, it's the crucifix, garlic, and holy water. For werewolves, it's silver. I guess just do not open your door if you don't know who's outside knocking, because I don't know what could get rid of them.
1: Have you ever had somebody come to your door knocking and you didn't open the door, but you hide by the door on the other side?
6: I'm an introverted writer, of course. I do that all the time.
1: They know you're back there.
6: Right? I'm not coming to the door for the black-eyed kids or anybody else selling something. So
1: we're going to the Antichrist in Louisiana, Cornelius. Hello there, Antichrist.
11: All right, George. Yeah, the devil of Louisiana. Hello, Sherry.
6: Hi.
11: I got to tell you something, Sherry. I don't know if you ever saw that movie, The Legend of Boggy Creek. Boy, that used to get me, and that was from Arkansas. So
6: I actually saw that. Saw that like a year ago. It was on, I'm trying to think. I think it was on Amazon Prime. And I wanted to watch it because of all the time that I lived in Arkansas, I never saw it. But yeah, it was good and it was pretty spooky too.
11: Well, my question for you, ma'am, being down here in the South, and you mentioned Mary Laveau down there in New Orleans, I'm here in Alexandria, Louisiana. And we have what they call the Bayou Bigfoot with green glowing eyes. And I'm going to ask you to come to our state. The Travel Channel or Adventure Channel came here and tried to find the Bigfoot. They got close to it. And also General Patton trained here in World War II with the Louisiana Maneuvers. His ghost supposedly haunts this hotel called Hotel Bentley here in Alexandria, Louisiana. And they've got a place called Lloyd Hall that's not too far away from here. And they've got where the slave owners and slaves supposedly haunt that plantation and stuff. So you're going to have a whole lot for your second book. So come to Louisiana. We love you. Okay. We got plenty of meats, eats, and treats down here.
6: Well, I will. I would love to. But if I go hunting this green-eyed monster, you have to come with me, okay?
1: He probably will, and he's really not the Antichrist. He's a nice guy. We'll come back and take final calls in a moment on Coast to Coast AM.
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2: Cloudy and humid to kick off the week today with a couple of showers, the high of 77. Partly cloudy tonight, the low down to 62. A pleasant day for Tuesday, partly sunny, the high 78. Partly sunny and humid Wednesday, the high up to 85. I'm meteorologist Jason Caterina on Rochester's News Weather and Traffic Station, News Radio, Wham 1180.
3: Fox News, I'm Ted Linder. President Trump traveling to Turkey for the NATO summit. Fox's Alex Hogan.
4: President Trump will meet with Ukrainian President Volodymyr Zelensky at the summit. A senior U.S. official says that discussions will center on the urgency to end the war and that the president will likely also follow up with Russian President Vladimir Putin as well.
3: Attendees at the summit also expected to address the U.S.-Israel-Iran conflict. This is the war claimed the life of another U.S. service member. The U.S. Navy calling off the search for one of five service members Sunday who were aboard a MH-60S helicopter that went down in the Arabian Sea. The other four were rescued. No name yet on the missing service member. And in the round of 16 of the World Cup, Norway defeated Brazil Sunday 2-1. Norway will now take on England, who defeated Mexico Sunday night 3-2. The United States and Belgium play at 8 p.m. Eastern tonight. 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
5: This is a Bloomberg Money Minute. Spotify has asked Kalshi and Polymarket to remove its logo and clarify that neither company has a partnership with the audio streaming service. The request comes after it identified users manipulating rankings that are tied to prediction market bets. Spotify spotted and removed more than a 500,000 artificial streams that had unexpectedly turned Malcolm Todd's song Earrings into one of the most popular songs on its charts. The episode adds to growing worry that prediction markets are creating incentives for bettors to manipulate underlying events or exploit privileged information for profit. It's only been a publicly traded stock for a few weeks, and already SpaceX is being placed in rarefied air. The company, whose June 12th initial public offering broke records, joins the NASDAQ 100 this week. And if history is a guide, SpaceX shares will get a quick pop from both the anticipation and the reality of greater inclusion in NASDAQ-based index funds. Andrew O'Day, Bloomberg Radio.
6: Neil and Gaetano.
7: Yes, Marco?
6: What do you get the woman who said, I do?
7: 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How many years has she put up with you?
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1: And welcome back, George Norrie, along with Sherry Malavera Parada. Sherry, was there an aha moment when you were doing your research for your book that you didn't know, but you learned it?
8: Yes, absolutely. One of the things that I learned about

0: what was the Gardette, the Gardette La Pierre massacre in New Orleans. And it happened at a mansion there, and I had no idea about that. I thought I knew all of the spooky things that had happened in New Orleans, but I did not know that one. I also did not know that the Casket Girls of New Orleans, that the reason they got named that was because of the small bags that they carried. A little background on that is that was a rumored vampire thing, the Casket Girls of New Orleans. And it was actually young ladies that were, for lack of a better word, imported from France for early male settlers in Louisiana, but then they later got the reputation of being vampires, the women that came there. So I did not know about the Casket Girls or the massacre at the Gardette La Pierre mansion.
1: Let's go to final calls. Let's go to Dan in Kansas City, Missouri to get us started. Go ahead, Dan.
2: Hello. Can you hear me?
1: Yeah.
2: I was working at a piece of property north of Kansas City recently. I repair furniture. I go to people's homes, and this man who is working for just bought this piece of property recently, and he's been developing it, about maybe 40 acres or so, woods and fields. And he was telling me he found some slave quarters on the property, found old manacles and things. And he said that his neighbor wakes up in the morning and his American flag is slashed to pieces. And he said there's a ghost from that period, obviously a Confederate sympathizer, had slaves. He's met the ghost. His wife, well, actually his wife is a sensitive, so she conveyed all this to him. There's a black ghost that follows the white ghost around. The black ghost does not speak. The white ghost speaks. This man had a house slave where he had cut out his tongue in his
1: Oh,
2: lifetime.
1: geez, wow.
2: And
0: What?
2: even as a ghost, the slave does not speak.
1: Stays with them. Oh, those are fascinating stories, Sherry, huh?
0: Wow, yeah, that's incredible. Has anybody ever gone to investigate, or anybody come to like bless the property or anything like that?
2: I don't know if they want publicity,
0: Right.
2: but he said his wife is a sensitive, and she talked to the ghost and got the story from him. And I mean, he's like you and me. I mean, well, not like you, but he's like regular people, but his wife is a sensitive. And
0: Right.
2: it's, so anyway, I just thought it was an interesting story
1: Great
2: about
1: stuff. Thank
0: That
1: you, Dan. Appreciate that. You literally could write another book, Sherry, from these calls.
0: I know, this is great.
1: Let's go to Denver, Jackson, Mississippi, get down in the South. Hey, Denver.
3: Thank you, Joy, for this opportunity. And thanks for playing Whitney Houston on radio the other night. I
1: Oh,
3: want you to do it
1: sure.
3: again.
1: We
3: And
1: do.
3: look, I send a shout out to Yvonne in North Carolina, Ruth in Maryland, a friend Cornelius in Louisiana. What I'd like to talk about is what I experienced in 1986 during the summer. I was teaching at the Jobco Center, and I was also teaching karate at the college and evangelizing. So I was home one evening, and I'd had such a long day. I sat to lay down and rest. Mistake I made, I didn't pray before I laid down. But as soon as I laid down, two men came through the door without opening it, dressed like ninjas. I'm trying to figure out how could this be. So I'm preparing to use my karate. And one of them jumped on me instantaneously, and the only thing I could use was my right hand, so I hit him in the floating ribs with everything I had, but I could feel no pain. At that time, I called on Jesus' name, and both of them disappeared. and my whole body was paralyzed. Cheryl, would you like to comment on something like that?
1: Yeah, tell us about invoking the name of Jesus. Have you come across that, Sherry?
0: Yes. So, of course, my mom and her family are from Louisiana, and you know that's Catholic country. And I have heard of that. I've heard of the rosary being able to banish. And of course, like when you get into the more like hoodoo or root work, salt is supposed to be another thing that can banish spirits. But yeah, absolutely the rosary and invoking the name and of Jesus. Yeah, absolutely. I've heard of that.
1: Taxi Steve in New York. Hello, Steven.
4: Yeah, hi.
1: Howdy.
4: Uncle George?
1: It is.
4: Yeah. I was sitting on Clinton Avenue right near the right near Quail Street. That was my taxi one night. And I see this dog run past me, a black dog. And there was some hedges across the street that were right up against a fence. And I saw the dog just run right through. And so the next day I checked, there was no door there. There was no entrance. The dog just ran straight into the hedges. And I don't know where it went afterwards, but it just, there was no way that it could physically do that.
1: Did you get many haunted animal stories, Sherry, in your research?
0: In the research, not so much, but personally, I have heard of that a lot, animal spirits. And I do believe in that. I believe all living creatures have a spirit. And there's rumored to be a black ghost cat underneath the tunnels at the White House is what I've heard before.
1: West of the Rockies, Ray's with us in California. Hey, Raymond, go ahead.
5: Yes. Thank you, Jill, Sherry. I just wanted to ask her if you heard of any ghost stories from Hawaii or in Hawaii. There are plenty, plenty. Anyway,
0: I would love to hear about them.
5: Oh, my goodness.
1: That would be a book of the West, would it not?
0: It would.
1: But they've got some classic ghost stories there. Does it seem that age of a place creates more ghost stories, Sherry?
0: I think, personally, in my opinion, it's the age of the place, but it is also the history of the place. I think with the trauma of Indigenous people being misplaced and slavery and war, the Civil War, I think that it's a breeding ground for spirits. That's just my personal opinion. That's what it seems like to me.
1: Let's go to Jasper, Georgia. Josh is with us. Hi, Josh. Go ahead.
6: Hello.
1: Howdy.
6: Hey, I appreciate y'all taking my call.
1: Thank you, Josh.
6: So I don't know if y'all would consider Blue Ridge part of the Appalachian Mountains, but I grew up there my whole life. And there was two experiences I had. I think it was the same thing. But when I was 4 years old, we were living in a trailer, and I heard my sister screaming. And I go over there, and she tells me to look out the window, look out the window. And I see this big, tall, brown creature who kind of had like a wolf's head. And I would say he was about 8 feet tall. And with red eyes, and then, you know, fast forward, I was 8 years old. I was playing in the woods with my dog, and I could see my dog in my peripheral, so I know it wasn't him, but I heard footsteps running towards me from behind. So instead of looking behind, I just go forward and start running, and then I kind of see out of the corner of my eye, I see the same thing, except instead of standing up, it was running on all fours. You know, brown, long legs. And I wasn't sure what it was. Some people said it was Dog Man, but I was just wondering if you heard anything about that and what you might know what it was.
0: It does. It sounds like a dog man to me. I mean, I think it kind of depends on the area that you're in. Like Arkansas, they do have the dog man legend. Louisiana, they call it the loup-garou or the rougarou, werewolf, French werewolf. But yeah, it sounds exactly like a dog man to me. And they've had sightings all over the south of the dog man.
1: A lot of sightings with a wolf face and head.
0: Mm-hmm. Yeah.
1: And you read about Momo. Tell us about that real quick.
0: Oh, I love Momo. Okay, so Momo, if I had to put it in my words, I would say that's the Fout Monster's cousin. So the Momo has actually been spotted by numerous people. And it's the Missouri Monster is what they call it. And I think the majority of the sightings were in Louisiana, Missouri. Like the town was Louisiana, I believe, and Missouri, the state. But it seems to be a Sasquatch Bigfoot type of creature, which, like I said, I call it the Fout Monster's cousin. I put in there about the Mayaca ape in Florida, which to me is like completely different than the Falk Monster and the Momo. But yeah, the Momo is known to be a Sasquatch, Bigfoot type creature there. Yep.
1: Sherry, tell folks about your website and your book, where you can get it.
0: Oh my gosh. Okay. Because my publisher Llewellyn is so awesome. It's already available for pre-order on Amazon, Barnes and Noble, Llewellyn's website, basically anywhere. It officially releases on August 8th. And you can also go to my website if you want to ask me questions or you want to contact me. And that's www.sherry, SHERRY-Malavare-Parada.com. And I am happy to answer any questions or anything that you want to email me about or contact me about.
1: Great. Thank you, Sherry. Appreciate you being on the program. Good luck with the book. Let us know when part two comes out. We'll get you back on. Well, as we wrap up our Independence Day weekend and to look forward to the next holiday, which will be Labor Day, I wanted to leave you with something very special. She passed away in 1986 at the age of 79 years old, but she left us with one amazing song. Here is the legendary Kate Smith.

Happy birthday, America. For Michael Cosio, Tom Danheiser, Dan Galanti, Sue Trikas, Lex Lonehood, Sean Ladasore, Alec Fernandez, Tim Banal, George Knapp, and Richard Serrett, I'm George Norrie, somewhere out there on Coast to Coast AM. We'll see you on our next edition. Until then, be safe, everyone.

0: Dry weather paints the picture across much of the West today, with sunshine from California into the desert Southwest. Meanwhile, scattered thunderstorms are expected from the plains into the Midwest and Ohio Valley during the afternoon, bringing heavy rain, gusty winds, and frequent lightning in a few spots. Wildfire concerns remain elevated across the Southwest. Highs will range from cool in the Northwest to scorching across the South. Seattle tops out in the low 70s. Minneapolis reaches the upper 90s, and Washington climbs into the mid-90s. Down south, Dallas heats up to around 100 degrees, Charlotte reaches the low 90s, and New Orleans climbs into the low 90s with humidity and very warm nights. Hawaii stays warm with highs in the low to mid 80s, breezy trade winds and passing showers, while Alaska remains much cooler with scattered rain and temperatures mainly in the 50s and 60s. That's your national forecast. I'm Chris Powers.
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7: Good morning, cloudy and a little rain around the area. 69 degrees on Monday, July 6th. 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In the news, 8 people injured as violence hits the East End, but a drone helps police make arrests. And we've learned the Ontario County DSS made plans to rescue Sam Nordquist from the people who eventually killed him, but their plan fell through. That's coming up later this half hour, along with other stories. First, it's 5 o'clock. Let's check traffic and weather on the 10s on News Radio Wham 1180.
8: 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Over on 390, 490, and 590, off to a nice start. No problems to report. Traffic is moving okay over on the inner loop. Thruway West getting out past Route 21. Manchester getting out toward Farmington. It's construction. I'm Debbie Duhame, News Radio, Wham 1180.
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10: The forecast for today, we're going to see a lot of cloud cover for a lot of the day. A couple isolated showers are possible during the morning, but that risk of showers, even a chance of a thunderstorm, does increase a bit as we head into the afternoon today. Not as hot as last week. We'll be in the upper 70s for highs. For tonight, mainly cloudy skies with a couple showers and thunderstorms possible, mainly for the evening. Then that risk of rain decreases as we head deeper into the night. Lows in the mid-60s. And for tomorrow, skies turn partly sunny with highs near 80. From the 13 WAM Weather Authority, I'm meteorologist Marty Snyder on Rochester's News Weather and Traffic Station, News Radio WHAM 1180.
7: Downtown 69 degrees, 70 in Henrietta, and it's 5:02 on Rochester's source for breaking news, weather, and traffic, News Radio WHAM 1180. Rochester police have made 3 arrests connected to the violence that broke out shortly after midnight Sunday morning in the East End. Shootings and a stabbing wounded at least 8 people from 12 to 40 years old. They're all recovering. Captain Greg Bellows says police had a robust presence in the Bar District and called in more help when they heard the shots being fired.
11: During that chaos, officers received multiple bits of intelligence and information regarding armed potential suspects leaving the scene. So part of that, with our robust detail downtown from both the fireworks, the Bar District, and just 4th of July in general, our drone team was up and running. Our drone team spotted two guys getting into a vehicle that appeared to be armed with handguns.
7: More than 50 rounds were fired. A traffic stop on East Avenue, guided by that drone, led to the arrest of two men in their 20s with loaded handguns, Jadale Williams and Larry Dillon, both booked on gun possession counts. And a 17-year-old was pulled over on East Broad Street, caught with a loaded ghost gun. He also faces two gun crime charges. Mayor Malik Evans says in a statement he thanks God no one was killed in the city violence after the weekend fireworks, and he says he's thankful city police were prepared with staffing and the technology to disperse the crowd and immediately identify the potential shooters. He says the city still has people who get and use illegal guns. That's why he keeps his gun violence state of emergency going. Our top national story, President Trump is preparing to attend the upcoming NATO summit in Turkey this week.
12: He's also speaking to several world leaders ahead of the trip. According to a Kremlin spokesperson, Trump offered to help find a solution to the Ukraine war during a nearly 90-minute phone call with Russian leader Vladimir Putin on Saturday. Ukrainian President Zelensky said he also spoke to Trump on the 4th of July, writing on his social media account that the two had a very good conversation about Ukraine's future. I'm Mark Mayfield.
7: Rochester police are investigating an accident in which a car struck a man standing in the road at Mount Reed Boulevard and J Street last night. Happened about 9:48 p.m. Police arrived to find the still unidentified victim lying in the street after being hit by a northbound car. He was taken to Strong Memorial Hospital. They say he was very seriously injured. The driver cooperated with police. No drugs or alcohol involved. Plans are in the works for a new immigrant detention facility at the site of the existing federal facility in Batavia.
13: As first reported by Spectrum News, the Department of Homeland Security says the building will be able to house 100 people in the country illegally. There were reports earlier this year the detainee population at the existing facility has surpassed the stated capacity of 650, and concerns were raised about the living conditions. Todd Halliday, News Radio Wham 1180.
7: 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Your next check of traffic and weather on the 10s in less than 5 minutes. Ontario County authorities say a passenger in an SUV was killed in a crash yesterday evening at Kashong, Switch, and Wabash Roads in Seneca. The sheriff's office says the SUV collided with a car at the intersection. One driver was treated at the scene. Another was taken to Strong Memorial Hospital, and his passenger was killed. The crash remains under investigation. Rochester police are investigating after a man had his car stolen late Saturday on Portland Avenue. Officers said the man told them he parked to go into a business on the street, returned to find a man sitting in his driver's seat, and then pulled a gun and drove off with his car. The victim wasn't hurt. Rochester police have made no arrests in a shooting late Saturday night on the west side. Happened near Child and Texas Streets. A 24-year-old man was wounded and is recovering. Regardless of political party, New Yorkers say they are squarely behind the state's proposed moratorium on new large-scale data centers. The latest Siena poll says 46% of New Yorkers think the temporary ban is a good idea. Only 21% think it's bad. Pollster Steve Greenberg tells Wham 1180 the support is universal.
14: A majority of Democrats, 53%, a plurality of Republicans and independents, 40% of each, support, think it will be good for New York to have this one-year moratorium on new large data centers.
7: Governor Kathy Hochul is currently weighing the bill that would pause those data center permits across New York. She has till December to sign it. News Radio Wham 1180 time, 5:07. Coming up in 3 minutes, we'll hear what happened when the DSS in Ontario County tried to rescue Sam Nordquist. That's after we check traffic and weather on the 10s on News Radio Wham 1180.
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8: 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Over on 390, 490, and 590, off to a nice start. No problems to report. Traffic is moving okay over on the inner loop. Thruway West getting out past Route 21. Manchester getting out toward Farmington. It's construction. I'm Debbie Duhame, News Radio, Wham 1180.
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7: We've had a little rain this morning, but it's supposed to be basically just cloudy for the rest of the morning. For the afternoon, good chance of showers and thunderstorms, and that'll stretch into the evening. The high will be 78. For tonight, rain fades. Late tonight, clouds break apart late tonight, and the overnight low is going to be 66. Right now, downtown, we've got 69 degrees. 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Sam Nordquist's mother has told News Radio Wham 1180 that before the transgendered man was kidnapped and sexually abused last February by Precious Arzuaga and half a dozen others, the Ontario County Social Services Department made a rescue plan for him but abandoned it less than a month before he was killed.
31: They should have done more. They should have followed up.
32: Linda Nordquist says the plan was in motion about 3 weeks before Sam's tortured body was found dumped in Yates County.
31: Sam went to DSS on or around December 20th of 2024. I had an email from this woman. She said that I'm working with your son. Could you please call me? I called and she said Sam was there and said that Precious was refusing to let him use his phone and that he wanted to leave. He was homesick. The DSS, her words exactly, said we were going to come up with an escape plan and Sam was to return on the 19th.
32: Nordquist says police should have just taken him there, but instead they set a follow-up meeting that ultimately he couldn't make. She also says she asked the state police to conduct welfare checks on him twice in October, and another time 5 days before he was found dead. Dave Debo, News Radio WHAM 1180.
7: Now, we've spoken to the Ontario County District Attorney. They say they and social services can't comment while there are prosecutions underway. Five suspects still face trial after Precious Arzuaga and Emily Motika admitted their roles in the deadly kidnapping. State police have also not responded yet to a comment on their role. More on this coming in 1/2 hour. The World Cup's round of 16 got started over the weekend.
2: After 8 straight trips to the World Cup quarterfinals, Brazil was eliminated in the round of 16 for the first time since 1990, losing to Norway 2-1 behind a pair of late goals from Erling Haaland, which sent his country to the final 8 for the first time ever. Meanwhile, France, which was runner-up in 2022 and won it all in 2018, is heading back to the quarterfinals, beating Paraguay 1-0 as Kylian Mbappe scored his 7th goal of the tournament. As for the host nations, it was a rough weekend, with 2 of the 3 getting eliminated. Canada blanked 3-0 by Morocco on Saturday, and Mexico falling to England 3-2 on Sunday. That leaves the U.S. as the only host country left standing, with America taking on Belgium on Monday. Greg Thompson, Fox News.
7: Taylor Swift and Travis Kelce have donated $26 million to various charities ahead of their Manhattan wedding this weekend.
4: The announcement was made just ahead of their gala wedding, which took place Friday at Madison Square Garden. The charities include 9 food banks, an animal cruelty organization, 7 educational programs, and 3 children's hospitals. 2 of the charities, Children's Mercy Hospital and Harvesters, the Community Food Network, have personal ties to Kelce, as he's made unannounced visits to patients in the hospital and previously has donated to Harvesters. I'm Mark Kneefield.
7: 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The White House says the Smithsonian Institution is being helmed by radical activists who are intent on political messages rather than historical scholarship. A 162-page report released over the weekend by the Domestic Policy Council heavily criticizes the Smithsonian for an alleged lack of honesty in telling America's story. It identifies the National Museum of American History as a particular problem, saying leaders are trying to transform the country by minimizing the role of America's founders and promoting more radical viewpoints. The report follows an executive order issued last year by President Trump that called for changes to historical narratives he called divisive and improper. Charlie Kirk's widow is set to attend her first Utah court hearing in the trial of the man accused of murdering her husband. Erica Kirk will reportedly be joined by Charlie Kirk's parents for the week-long preliminary hearing. Prosecutors will lay out their case against Tyler Robinson beginning today. Robinson's accused of fatally shooting Kirk at Utah Valley University last September. He's charged with aggravated murder and faces a possible death penalty. Interior Secretary Doug Burgum is reiterating President Trump's claim that the Lincoln Memorial reflecting pool was vandalized. Appearing on CNN's State of the Union, Burgum claimed there's evidence that supports that claim. He added that 7 people have been arrested for damaging the newly renovated pool. The alleged vandalism has drawn the ire of Trump, who was behind the estimated $16 million renovation project. The president has said some of the water in the pool will be drained to conduct repairs. NASA Administrator Jarek Isaacman says the U.S. is in a space race with China. Appearing on CBS's Face the Nation, Isaacman warned the Chinese program is moving at incredible speed.
5: Chinese will land their Taikonauts on the moon. There's no question. The question is, will the United States return before them? And will we do so in a different way this time? Will we build the base, establish that enduring presence? I think the answer is yes.
7: He also argued for maintaining an American presence in space, pointing to possible scientific and economic benefits. This comes on the heels of the NASA Artemis II mission, which flew 4 astronauts around the moon and back to Earth, marking a significant step for the space agency. The Artemis III mission is scheduled for next year. 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
6: Looks like temperatures won't be as hot as we head through the first part of this week. We'll check the forecast in just a few moments.
7: President Trump will host officials from the New York Stock Exchange and NASDAQ in the Opal office today. 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
7: And a violent weekend in Rochester leads to arrests. 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
18: Severe thunderstorms.
33: Large hail, damaging winds.
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7: 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Coming up, a drone helps police make arrests as chaos hits the East End. 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
8: 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Over on Lehigh Station Road, eastbound at Middle Road in Henrietta, watch for construction. Traffic moving fine on 390, 490, and 590. Expressways moving well. Over on Honey Eye Falls, Boughton Hill Road between West Bloomfield Road and Mendon Ionia Road, it's ongoing road work. I'm Debbie Duhame, News Radio, Wham 1180.
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6: The forecast for today, we're going to see a lot of cloud cover for a lot of the day. A couple isolated showers are possible during the morning, but that risk of showers, even a chance of a thunderstorm, does increase a bit as we head into the afternoon today. Not as hot as last week. We'll be in the upper 70s for highs. For tonight, mainly cloudy skies with a couple showers and thunderstorms possible, mainly for the evening. Then that risk of rain decreases as we head deeper into the night. Lows in the mid-60s. And for tomorrow, skies turn partly sunny with highs near 80. From the 13 WHAM Weather Authority, I'm meteorologist Marty Snyder on Rochester's News Weather and Traffic Station, News Radio WHAM 1180.
7: Downtown, cloudy skies and 69 degrees. 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
14: This is a Bloomberg Money Minute. Last Friday's June employment report, showing a weaker-than-forecast 57,000 jobs added to the U.S. economy, helps make the case that pressure on the Fed Reserve to hike interest rates later this year has now eased. This week, we will get fresh insight into the most recent gathering of Fed Reserve policymakers when minutes of the first meeting of the Fed under the leadership of new chief Kevin Warsh are released. That happens Wednesday, And now that we know Warsh plans to say a lot less about what is on the Fed's collective mind to the public than previous Fed chairs did, these minutes could carry extra weight with the market. Along with helping propel the Dow to a new all-time high, the job reading last week helped put a new shine on gold as it rose nearly 3%, extending a recovery from a seven-month low. Analysts tell Bloomberg gold's future direction will depend on whether economic reports further support or erode the case for Fed Reserve rate hikes. Andrew O'Day, Bloomberg Radio.
7: And here are the latest headlines on the morning news. Rochester police are releasing details about what was an extremely violent weekend in the city. According to authorities, seven people were shot and another was stabbed. Gunshots were fired in the area of East Broad Street around the East End yesterday. Three people were hit by bullets. Four shooting victims were also found on East Avenue. Everyone who was wounded is expected to survive. Anyone with information is asked to come forward. Police have made three arrests, being guided to those people by drones. One person's dead following a car crash in Ontario County. Deputies responded to the area of Kashong Switch Road and Wabash Road in Seneca yesterday after a report of the crash. They arrived to find a driver going westbound on Kashong Switch Road had collided with a car on Wabash Road crossing the intersection. A person in the man's car passed away and he needed treatment for non-life-threatening injuries. The crash is still under investigation. Western New York drivers are still saving some of their hard-earned money at the gas pump. AAA says the average cost for a gallon of regular now down to $4.20, down 6 cents in the past week, 12 cents in the past month. Also, though, $1.01 higher than this time over a year, 1 year ago, rather. The state average is $4.06 a gallon. Nationally, it's at $3.80. Man's dead in Memphis, shot by two members of the National Guard. This happened early yesterday morning in the downtown area. Authorities say local police officers were chasing an armed suspect when National Guard soldiers assigned to the Memphis Safe Task Force joined in the chase, and that's when they say 20-year-old Tyron Johnson opened fire with a handgun. The soldiers fatally shot him in response. NATO leaders hold a summit in Turkey this week. The Trump administration continues to scrutinize the transatlantic alliance. The summit kicks off Tuesday in Ankara, where European leaders are bracing for a future in which the U.S. plays a smaller role in security and defense. And the United States continues its World Cup run today. The team takes on Belgium in the round of 16. This will be played in Seattle. The U.S. is trying to make its first quarterfinals appearance in the World Cup since 2002. 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
9: All right, bud, thanks, and good morning from the Wham 1180 Sports Desk. I'm John DeTullio. Sunday in the Bronx, the Twins take down the Yankees.
3: Hard hit and a base hit to center. Keyshaw is in. Here comes Austin Martin and Royce Lewis. A two-out, two-run single, and the lead doubles. It is 4-0 Minnesota.
9: Courtesy of the Twins Radio Network, your final score is 6-1. New York was held to five hits. They strike out 11 times. Ryan Weathers saddled with the loss. Minnesota starter Joe Ryan went seven innings. He strikes out nine. The Yankees will visit first place Tampa tonight. First pitch is at 6:40. The Mets able to hold off the Braves 10-9. A.J. Ewing and Tyrone Taylor went deep. Bo Bichette, he drives in two. The Mets now will wrap up their series tonight versus the Braves. Freddy Peralta is on the hill. The Rochester Red Wings, they lose 5-3 at Lehigh Valley. They will visit Worcester starting on Tuesday. The Buffalo Sabres announcing that they have signed goaltender Matthew Vallalta to a one-year, two-way contract for the upcoming season. Jessica Pegula, she advances at Wimbledon as she is off now to the quarterfinals. Tonight, World Cup action. Team USA will match up against Belgium. FIFA suspending the red card U.S. striker Falaron Balogun received in the team's match against Bosnia-Herzegovina, making him available for the match tonight. First kick, 8 o'clock in Seattle. With sports at 25 and 55. I'm John DeTullio, Rochester's News, Weather, and Traffic Station, News Radio Wham 1180.
7: 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And our top story, a drone helps police make arrests after chaos in the East End. 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
21: First, fast,

0: It's cloudy and 69 degrees on Monday, July 6th. 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Bud Lowell here in for Joe Lasky. In the news, police say they were able to help save the lives of two victims as eight people were injured in a violent Rochester weekend, and a Department of Social Services plan to rescue Sam Nordquist was abandoned in Ontario County. We'll have more on what happened this half hour. Those stories and more coming up in 1 minute. First, it's 5:30, so we check traffic and weather on the 10s on News Radio Wham 1180.
1: 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North Goodman between Norton Street and East Ridge Road. It's ongoing construction. I'm Debbie Duhame, News Radio Wham 1180.
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4: The weather for today, we're going to see a lot of cloud cover for a lot of the day. A couple isolated showers are a possibility during the morning. And then heading into the afternoon, that risk of rain does increase. A couple showers and a couple thunderstorms possible then for a few areas. Highs today in the upper 70s. For tonight, mainly cloudy skies. Any showers and thunderstorms taper off as we head into the night. Lows in the mid-60s. And for tomorrow, skies turn partly sunny with highs close to 80. From the 13 WHAM Weather Authority, I'm meteorologist Marty Snyder on Rochester's News Weather and Traffic Station, News Radio WHAM 1180.
0: Downtown cloudy and 69 degrees, and it's 5:32 on Rochester's source for breaking news, weather, and traffic, News Radio WHAM 1180. Well, some violence broke out in the East End early yesterday morning after Rochester's fireworks display and other July 4th events. The eight people who were injured in shootings and one stabbing are recovering. Captain Greg Bellow says police have made three arrests of people who were spotted by a drone leaving the scene holding weapons. And Bellow says two young men's lives were probably saved by officers applying tourniquets.
5: Two of the victims, an 18-year-old male and a 15-year-old male that were both shot in the lower body. Due to the quick response of our officers, those were what appeared to be life-threatening wounds that our officers immediately applied tourniquets, which we've talked a lot about lately.
0: More arrests and charges are likely, police say, as they continue their investigation. Rochester police also investigating an accident overnight in which a car struck a man who was standing in the road at Mount Reed Boulevard and J Street. This happened about 10 minutes to 10. Police arrived to find the still unidentified victim lying in the road after being hit by a northbound car. He was taken to Strong Memorial Hospital. They say his injuries are life-threatening. The driver cooperated with police. No drugs or alcohol were involved. Sam Nordquist's mother tells News Radio Wham 1180 that before the transgendered man was kidnapped, sexually abused, and murdered last February by Precious Arzawaga and other people, the Ontario County Social Services Department tried to put together a rescue plan for him, but abandoned it. And she also tells our Dave Debo that the New York State Police were called to check on Nordquist three times while he was being held at the Paddy's Lodge Motel in Canandaigua.
6: Linda Nordquist says the DSS rescue was set aside when the kidnapped man didn't show up for a follow-up meeting, but she also says...
7: And to a certain degree, I also blame the troopers. And when they did do a welfare check, they weren't separating Precious and Sam.
6: Nordquist adds that both she and her daughter asked the state police to conduct a welfare check on him twice in October and another one about 5 days before he was found dead.
7: The 9th of February. And all they said on the 9th is that they'll do a be on the lookout. That wasn't good enough for me. So the next day, I went to the police department here in Minnesota, and I followed a missing persons report, and that's how Sam ended up being found, because it went nationwide within minutes.
6: And about 3 weeks earlier, she says he had a meeting with social services to work on what they're calling a rescue plan, but his captor was right there too.
7: Precious was being loud and obnoxious.
6: More on that in one half hour. 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
0: The state police have not responded to a request for comment so far. Five suspects still face trial after Precious Arzuaga and Emily Motika admitted to their roles in the deadly kidnapping. And the Ontario County Attorney says the Social Services Department cannot comment while there are prosecutions underway. News Radio Wham, 1180 time, 535. Your next check of traffic and weather on the 10s is coming in less than 5 minutes. Ontario County authorities say a passenger in an SUV was killed in a crash yesterday evening at Kashong Switch and Wabash Roads in the town of Seneca. The sheriff's office says the SUV collided with a car at the intersection. One driver was treated at the scene. Another was taken to Strong Memorial Hospital, and his passenger was the person who died. The crash remains under investigation. If Governor Hochul needs any extra data to decide whether to sign the proposed one-year ban on big data centers, the latest Siena poll gives it to her. Pollster Steve Greenberg tells News Radio Wham 1180 it has wide support.
8: Overall, 46% of New Yorkers think this moratorium is good. Only 21% think it is bad.
0: And Greenberg says 53% of Democrats, 40% of Republicans are in favor of the moratorium. If signed, it would be the nation's first ban, although a temporary one. It could stop plans for a project at the Stamp Industrial Park in Genesee County. And the State Department of Environmental Conservation has announced proposed rules to require treatment of environmental contaminants.

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8: Here's something pretty disturbing I discovered while researching this podcast. This is what it actually says on the Los Angeles Police Department website. The site states that the Adult Missing Persons Unit investigates 3,200 cases a month. And 70% of those missing people are found or returned voluntarily within 2 or 3 days. It goes on to explain, and I quote here, "Since being a missing person is not a crime, police are given a very limited role while conducting these types of investigations." At the bottom of the webpage, it gets more disturbing. There's a section titled, "What if they never returned?" And here's the official police advice. In such situations, you may want to enlist the services of a private investigator to assist in your search. If you can't afford a PI, the police elaborate, quote, "Another option would be to contact the Salvation Army, which has a missing persons locator program." There is not a single sentence on the LAPD website that would lead a loved one of a missing person to have any faith that the police would properly investigate it. What the LAPD is basically saying is, if someone you love goes missing, don't overreact. They'll probably turn up, unless they don't, in which case you should get someone besides the police to look into it. All this is my way of saying, if the police took missing persons cases as seriously as they do, say, bank robberies, I wouldn't have had to do this podcast in the first place and end up chasing a violent criminal halfway around the country. I'm Neil Strauss, and you can hear the full story of To Live and Die in L.A.
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9: 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Coming up, soccer getting the viewers. Details in 2 minutes, but first, take a look at the weather, and we've got from the 13 Wham Weather Authority forecast, plenty of clouds, a couple of isolated showers, still possible this morning, and the risk of rain increases through the day in the updated forecast, along with the chance of a couple thunderstorms as well, the high 78 degrees. Tonight, mainly cloudy, some showers and thunderstorms possible, mainly during the evening, then tapering off later. The low is going to be 65. Right now, downtown cloudy and 69 degrees.
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0: 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It's ongoing construction. 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
2: 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The ratings are in. Soccer's taking center stage in America. Fox's Michelle Polino reports.
3: America is discovering soccer. The U.S. Men's World Cup win over Bosnia and Herzegovina Wednesday drew a combined 33.5 million viewers across Fox, Telemundo, and Peacock, shattering the previous U.S. record for any soccer match. Fox's English language audience alone topped 24 million, a record in its own right. That's according to preliminary Nielsen numbers. The victory was the American men's first knockout stage win at a World Cup in 24 years, setting the stage for tonight's match on Fox and Fox One as the U.S. men's team faces Belgium in the round of 16. The winner advances to the quarterfinals. Michelle Polino, Fox News.
2: At least 25 people are dead because of the extreme heat that's gripped half the nation. More than 150 million Americans across the eastern U.S. were subject to record-setting heat on the 4th of July. Heat alerts were issued from the Midwest to the Deep South and the Northeast. Our heat in Rochester is easing off, as you just heard, but it will make a return visit midweek. Interior Secretary Doug Burgum is reiterating President Trump's claim that the Lincoln Memorial reflecting pool has been vandalized. Mark Mayfield has more.
4: Appearing on CNN's State of the Union, Burgum claimed there is evidence that supports the claim. He added that seven people have been arrested for damaging the newly renovated pool. The alleged vandalism has drawn the ire of Trump, who is behind the estimated $16 million renovation project. I'm Mark Mayfield.
2: World leaders are preparing to gather in Ankara, Turkey for NATO's annual summit.
5: The 77-year-old NATO alliance appears to be more fragile than ever. President Trump has publicly doubted its value to the United States and expressed anger at what he sees as a lack of support.
6: I just want loyalty. You know, we're so loyal to them. We're always fighting for them. We have thousands of troops all over Europe.
5: He's also demanded European countries invest more in their militaries. The Pentagon is reassessing its transatlantic deployments. This week's summit will see NATO Secretary General Mark Rutte and others attempt to convince President Trump that Europe is paying its way and that the alliance is good for all its members. Jonathan Savage, Fox News.
2: An investigation is now underway after a man was shot to death in Memphis by two members of the National Guard. This happened early yesterday morning in the downtown of that city. Authorities say local police officers were pursuing an armed suspect. National Guard soldiers assigned to the Memphis Safe Task Force joined in the chase, and they say 20-year-old Tyron Johnson then opened fire with a handgun and was fatally shot in response. There were no other injuries reported.
7: Bill O'Reilly here, and I'm warming up. Stand by for the O'Reilly Update Morning Edition. But first,
8: 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Tell them Bill sent you today. On this Monday, I'm thinking about the recent rulings by the Supreme Court. Here's what happened last week. First, states can count mail-in ballots that arrive after Election Day. The reason is because of the Constitution. The states control federal elections, not the feds. If California and Illinois want to have this crazy stuff, they can have it. Second, the justices upheld the concept of birthright citizenship. If you're a Honduran, for example, and you sneak across the border and you give birth, presuming you're a woman, your baby is an American. That's been in play since the Civil War. Now, I get plenty of mail on this subject. The concept of birthright citizenship may be unfair. It may be a ruse. The drug cartels in Mexico certainly abuse it. They charge pregnant women to smuggle them in here. But that doesn't mean you can overturn what the Constitution says. To end birthright citizenship, you would need two-thirds of Congress to approve a new amendment, as well as two-thirds of the entire population, a direct vote. Obviously, that's a very high bar, and it is not going to happen. Back in a moment. 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Don't let yourself become a victim. That is the Morning O'Reilly Update. More analysis later on.
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9: There will be a chance of a couple showers today, but it won't be a washout. We'll check the forecast in just a little bit.
2: The president of the NCAA pushing back against prop betting. 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
2: 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Coming up, 8 people injured in East End violence over the weekend. 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
0: 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Lake Ontario State Parkway eastbound, right at Dewey Ave. Watch out for an accident right in Greece. Traffic moving okay over on Lake Ave through Charlotte, 390, 490, and 590 moving smoothly. No problems to report in Seneca on Wabash Road this morning. Traffic still moving okay on routes 5 and 20 as you get out through Canandaigua. I'm Debbie Duhaime. 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
9: The forecast for today, we're going to see a lot of cloud cover for a lot of the day. A couple isolated showers are possible during the morning, but that risk of showers, even a chance of a thunderstorm, does increase a bit as we head into the afternoon today. Not as hot as last week. We'll be in the upper 70s for highs. For tonight, mainly cloudy skies with a couple showers and thunderstorms possible, mainly for the evening. Then that risk of rain decreases as we head deeper into the night. Lows in the mid-60s. And for tomorrow, skies turn partly sunny with highs near 80. From the 13 WHAM Weather Authority, I'm meteorologist Marty Snyder on Rochester's News Weather and Traffic Station, News Radio WHAM 1180.
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3: Good Monday morning, Bud. Teamsters represented workers at Oatka Milk Products in Batavia have approved a new 5-year contract. The agreement covers 338 employees and includes wage increases of up to 46%, along with improved health care benefits and increased retirement contributions. Union leaders say the deal helps keep pace with rising living costs. A former South Goodman Street bar has been sold. As first reported by the Rochester Business Journal, a developer has bought the former Scotch House Pub for $675,000. The property was originally listed for $1.5 million. There's no word on what the plans are for the building. And Wall Street and the markets were closed Friday in observance of the Independence Day holiday. With the Rochester Business Report, I'm Dave Smith. Business reports at 22 and 52 on Rochester's News, Weather, and Traffic Station, News Radio WHAM 1180.
2: 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Rochester police are releasing details about what was an extremely violent weekend in the city. Authorities say 7 people were shot and another woman ended up getting stabbed. Gunshots were fired in the area of East Broad Street, also along East Avenue. 3 people were hit by bullets on East Broad, and the stabbing took place there. 4 shootings also took place on East Avenue. Everyone who was wounded is recovering. Anyone with more information is asked to come forward. Police made 3 arrests after using a drone to spot those people leaving the scene carrying guns. One person's dead following a car crash in Ontario County. Deputies responded to the area of Cashong Switch Road and Wabash Road in Seneca yesterday after getting a report of an accident. They arrived to find a man driving westbound on Cashong Switch Road had collided with a car crossing on Wabash Road. A person in the man's car died, and he needed treatment for non-life-threatening injuries. The crash is still under investigation. Western New York drivers are saving some money at the gas pump these days. AAA says the average cost for a gallon of regular right now is $4.20, and that is down 6 cents over the past week, 12 cents over the past month, but still a buck higher than this time 1 year ago, $1.01. The state average is $4.06 a gallon. Nationally, it is $3.80. A Rochester barber shop is offering free haircuts to folks in the Rochester community today. The Cuts for Peace event is at Andre's Barbershop on Portland Avenue. The offer is between the hours of 4 and 7 p.m. The owner says he does this once a year to help bring people together. Free haircuts for kids and teens, as well as toys and food. And the Buffalo Bills are adding another open practice for fans at the new Highmark Stadium. The move comes after some Bills supporters became upset that tickets to the annual return of the Blue and Red scrimmage were exclusively available to season ticket owners who have personal seat licenses. That won't be the case for the second practice, which is set for August 18th. And the first preseason home game at Highmark Stadium is August 15th against the Carolina Panthers. 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
10: All righty, bud. Thanks again, and good morning from the Wham 1180 Sports Desk. I'm John DeTullio. Sunday versus the Braves, the Mets able to hold off Atlanta.
4: To left, Dubon only watches, and Tyrone Taylor leans into one.
10: Courtesy of NBC, Tyrone Taylor went yard, as did A.J. Ewing. The Mets able to hold off Atlanta, winning 10-9. New York led 10-3 going to the ninth inning, but the Braves scoring six times in the bottom of the ninth. Bo Bichette drives in a pair. Freddie Peralta will start tonight. Nolan McClain picks up the win on Sunday. Meanwhile, the Yankees lose at home to the Twins 6-1. They drop 2 of 3. New York has allowed 29 earned runs in their last 15 games. Ryan Weathers takes the loss. The Yankees will visit first place Tampa starting tonight. The Rochester Red Wings, they drop a 5-3 decision versus Lehigh Valley. They will host Worcester starting on Tuesday. Jessica Pegula overcame a slow start. She is off, though, to the quarterfinals at Wimbledon tonight. Team USA will take on Belgium in the round of 16 at the World Cup. First kick, 8 o'clock in Seattle. FIFA suspending the red card U.S. striker Falaran Balogun received in the team's match against Bosnia-Herzegovina, making him available for tonight's match. About Norway knocking off Brazil as they advance. Syracuse football over the weekend got a huge commitment. Canisius running back Elijah Kimball, he's a 4-star recruit who turned 17 just last April. He is rated as New York's top offensive player. With sports at 25 and 55, I'm John DeTullio on Rochester's News, Weather, and Traffic Station, News Radio Wham.
5: 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Our top story, drones help police make arrests after violent hits in the East End.
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0: Cloudy. Earlier we had a little rain around the area. 69 degrees on Monday, July 6th. 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I'm Bud Lowell.
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2: 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Over on Lake Ontario State Parkway, heading eastbound, right at Dewey Ave over in Greece. Watch out for an accident there. Traffic is still moving okay on 390 through Greece, heading right into Gates. 490 looks fine through Riga. 590 off to a nice start. Just construction on that ramp at Monroe Ave. Everything moving fine over on Monroe Ave, right into 12 Corners. Over on the Thruway westbound, ongoing construction out through Farmington and in toward Victor. I'm Debbie Duhaime, News Radio, Wham 1180.
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4: This is Lee Habib, host of Our American Stories. On our next episode, we'll share the story of an invention we truly can't live without. We're, of course, talking about air conditioning and the man behind it. 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
6: The weather for today, we're going to see a lot of cloud cover for a lot of the day. A couple isolated showers are a possibility during the morning. And then heading into the afternoon, that risk of rain does increase. A couple showers and a couple thunderstorms possible then for a few areas. Highs today in the upper 70s. For tonight, mainly cloudy skies. Any showers and thunderstorms taper off as we head into the night. Lows in the mid-60s. And for tomorrow, skies turn partly sunny with highs close to 80. From the 13 Wham Weather Authority, I'm meteorologist Marty Snyder on Rochester's News, Weather, and Traffic Station, News Radio Wham 1180.
0: Downtown 69 degrees, and it's 5:02 on Rochester's source for breaking news, weather, and traffic, News Radio Wham 1180. Rochester police have made 3 arrests connected to the violence shortly after midnight Sunday morning in the East End. Shootings and a stabbing wounded at least 8 people, ranging in age from 12 to 40. They're all recovering, and Captain Greg Bello says police had a robust presence in the Bar District. They actually heard the shots being fired.
7: During that chaos, officers received multiple bits of intelligence and information regarding armed potential suspects leaving the scene. So part of that, with our robust detail downtown from both the fireworks, the Bar District, and just 4th of July in general, our drone team was up and running. Our drone team spotted 2 guys getting into a vehicle that appeared to be armed with handguns.
0: More than 50 rounds were fired. A traffic stop on East Avenue led to the arrest of those 2 men in their 20s spotted by the drone. They had loaded handguns, Jadell Williams and Larry Dillon, both booked on gun possession counts. And a 17-year-old was likewise pulled over on East Broad Street with a loaded ghost gun. He faces 2 gun crime charges.
1: Mayor Malik Evans says in a statement he thanks God no one was killed and the city violence in the hours after the weekend fireworks. He also says he's thankful for city police that they were prepared with staffing and technology to disperse the crowds and immediately identify potential suspects. He says the city still has people who get to use illegal guns, and that's why he's sticking with his gun violence state of emergency.
0: And our top national story, President Trump preparing to attend the upcoming NATO summit in Turkey later this week.
8: He's also speaking to several world leaders ahead of the trip. According to a Kremlin spokesperson, Trump offered to help find a solution to the Ukraine war during a nearly 90-minute phone call with Russian leader Vladimir Putin on Saturday. Ukrainian President Zelensky said he also spoke to Trump on the 4th of July, writing on his social media account that the two had a very good conversation about Ukraine's future. I'm Mark Mayfield.
1: President Trump will host officials from the New York State Stock Exchange and the NASDAQ in the Oval Office today. That's to mark the launch of the new investment accounts for children. The Treasury Department introduced the Trump accounts on July 4th, enabling contributions and providing an updated app for parents to fund accounts and access financial education tools. Treasury Secretary Scott Bessent says the app was fully updated as of Saturday. National Economic Council Director Kevin Hassett noted that officials from both exchanges will ring their opening bells from the White House.
0: Police say a man was struck by a car while he was standing in the road last night at Mount Reed Boulevard and J Streets. This happened about 10 minutes to 10. Police arrived to find the still unidentified victim lying in the road after he was hit by a northbound car. He was taken to Strong Memorial Hospital with very serious injuries. They're described as life-threatening. The driver cooperated with police. They say no drugs or alcohol were involved.
1: Plans are in the works for a new immigrant detention facility at the site of the existing facility in Batavia.
9: As first reported by Spectrum News, the Department of Homeland Security says the building will be able to house 100 people in the country illegally. There were reports earlier this year the detainee population at the existing facility has surpassed the stated capacity of 650, and concerns were raised about the living conditions. Todd Halliday, News Radio WHAM 1180.
0: 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Your next check of traffic and weather on the 10s in less than 5 minutes. Ontario County authorities say a passenger in an SUV was killed in a crash yesterday evening at Kashong Switch and Wabash Road in Seneca. The sheriff's office says the SUV collided with a car at the intersection. One driver treated at the scene, another taken to Strong Memorial Hospital. His passenger was the one killed. The crash remains under investigation.
1: Rochester police are investigating after a man had his car stolen late Saturday on Portland Avenue. Officers say the man told him he had parked to go into a business on the street and returned to find a man sitting in his driver's seat. That suspect then stole the car at gunpoint, drove off with it. The victim was not hurt.
0: And Rochester police have no arrests yet in a shooting late Saturday night on the west side. This was near Child and Texas Streets. A 24-year-old man was wounded and is recovering. And this is just about a block from the spot on Whitney Street where three people were shot and wounded early on Friday morning. News Radio WHAM 1180, time 5:07. We've got more news coming up in 3 minutes after a check of traffic and weather on the 10s on News Radio WHAM 1180.
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2: 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Over on Lake Ontario State Parkway, heading eastbound, right at Dewey Ave over in Greece. Watch out for an accident there. Traffic is still moving okay on 390 through Greece, heading right into Gates. 490 looks fine through Riga. 590 off to a nice start. Just construction on that ramp at Monroe Ave. Everything moving fine over on Monroe Ave, right into 12 Corners. Over on the thruway westbound, ongoing construction out through Farmington and in toward Victor. I'm Debbie Duhame, News Radio, WHAM 1180.
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0: The 13 WHAM Weather Authority says plenty of clouds today. The updated forecast says a couple of isolated showers are still possible this morning. And this afternoon, the risk of rain goes up, along with the chance of a couple thunderstorms moving through as well. The high is going to be 78 degrees. Tonight, mainly cloudy with some showers and thunderstorms possible, mainly during the evening, ending late tonight. The low getting down to 65. Tomorrow, it turns partly sunny and warms up to 80 degrees. Downtown, it is 69 degrees.
1: 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Sam Nordquist's mother tells News Radio WHAM 1180 exclusively that before the transgendered man was kidnapped and sexually abused last February by Precious Arzaga and others, the Ontario County Social Services Department abandoned a rescue plan for him less than a month before he was killed.
22: They should have done more. They should have followed up.
23: Linda Nordquist says the plan was in motion about 3 weeks before Sam's tortured body was found dumped in Yates County.
22: Sam went to DSS on or around December 20th of 2024. I had an email from this woman. She said that I'm working with your son. Could you please call me? I called and she said Sam was there and said that Precious was refusing to let him use his phone and that he wanted to leave. He was homesick. The DSS, her words exactly, said we were going to come up with an escape plan and Sam was to return on the 19th.
23: Nordquist says police should have just taken him there, but instead they set a follow-up meeting that ultimately he couldn't make. She also says she asked the state police to conduct welfare checks on him twice in October and another time 5 days before he was found dead. Dave Debo, News Radio, WHAM 1180.
1: The Ontario County Attorney says Social Services Department can't comment while their prosecution was underway. Five suspects still face trial after Precious Arzaga and Emily Motika admitted their roles in the deadly kidnapping. State police didn't yet respond to a request for comment. More on the DSS efforts in a half hour.
0: The World Cup's round of 16 got started over the weekend.
24: After eight straight trips to the World Cup quarterfinals, Brazil was eliminated in the round of 16 for the first time since 1990, losing to Norway 2-1 behind a pair of late goals from Erling Haaland, which sent his country to the final eight for the first time ever. Meanwhile, France, which was runner-up in 2022 and won it all in 2018, is heading back to the quarterfinals, beating Paraguay 1-0 as Kylian Mbappe scored his seventh goal of the tournament. As for the host nations, it was a rough weekend, with two of the three getting eliminated. Canada blanked 3-0 by Morocco on Saturday, and Mexico falling to England 3-2 on Sunday. That leaves the U.S. as the only host country left standing, with America taking on Belgium on Monday. Greg Thompson, Fox News.
1: Taylor Swift and Travis Kelce donated $26 million to various charities ahead of their Manhattan wedding.
3: The announcement was made just ahead of their gala wedding, which took place Friday at Madison Square Garden. The charities include 9 food banks, an animal cruelty organization, 7 educational programs, and 3 children's hospitals. 2 of the charities, Children's Mercy Hospital and Harvesters, the Community Food Network, have personal ties to Kelsey, as he's made unannounced visits to patients in the hospital and previously has donated to Harvesters. I'm Mark Kneefield.
4: The White House says the Smithsonian Institution is being led by radical activists intent on political messages rather than historical scholarship. A 162-page report was released over the weekend by the Domestic Policy Council. It heavily criticizes Smithsonian leadership for an alleged lack of honesty in telling America's story. It identifies the National Museum of American History as a particular problem, saying leaders are trying to transform the country by minimizing the role of America's founders and promoting more radical viewpoints. The report follows an executive order issued last year by President Trump calling for changes to historical narratives he called divisive and improper.
1: Charlie Kirk's widow set to attend her first Utah court hearing in the trial of the man accused of killing her husband. Erica Kirk will reportedly be joined by Charlie Kirk's parents for the week-long preliminary hearing where prosecutors will lay out their case against Tyler Robinson. The hearing begins today. Robinson is accused of fatally shooting Kirk at Utah Valley University last September. Robinson faces aggravated murder charges and a possible death penalty.
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1: Looking pretty good coming into the city. 490 east and west on time. We're not finding a delay on 390 or 590. Full check of traffic at 620.
24: Looks like temperatures won't be as hot as we head through the first part of this week. We'll check the forecast in just a few moments.
1: President Trump will host officials from the New York Stock Exchange and the NASDAQ in the Oval Office today. We've got the details in the Bloomberg Money Minute. 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
0: 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Coming up, a drone helps police make arrests as chaos hits the East End. That story in 2 minutes. 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
2: 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Take your ride to Lake Ontario State Parkway East at Dewey Ave. They're still working on an accident over in Greece. Still moving okay on 390 south into 490 in Gates, 590 the ramp at Monroe Ave. It's ongoing construction. Monroe Ave, a brake check at 12 corners. Still moving fine on the inner loop. I'm Debbie Duhame, News Radio, Wham 1180.
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13: The forecast for today. We're going to see a lot of cloud cover for a lot of the day. A couple isolated showers are possible during the morning, but that risk of showers, even a chance of a thunderstorm, does increase a bit as we head into the afternoon today. Not as hot as last week. We'll be in the upper 70s for highs. For tonight, mainly cloudy skies with a couple showers and thunderstorms possible, mainly for the evening. Then that risk of rain decreases as we head deeper into the night. Lows in the mid-60s. And for tomorrow, skies turn partly sunny with highs near 80. From the 13 WHAM Weather Authority, I'm meteorologist Marty Snyder on Rochester's News Weather and Traffic Station, News Radio WHAM 1180.
0: Downtown, cloudy skies and 69 degrees. 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
14: 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Checking on the markets, stocks are looking at slight gains to start the week. Tech shares are leading the charge. However, some investors are questioning how sustainable the recent rally is. S&P futures are rising 31 points, Dow futures gaining 25. And a little relief for home buyers. Mortgage rates in the U.S. have dropped, giving folks more purchasing power. According to Freddie Mac, the average for a 30-year fixed loan is 6.43%. The rate is the lowest since mid-May and down from 6.67% 1 year ago. Courtney Donahoe, Bloomberg Radio.
0: 6:23 on the morning news hour, News Radio Wham 1180. Here are the headlines. Rochester police are releasing details about what was an extremely violent weekend in the city. Authorities say 7 people were shot, another was stabbed. This happened in the area of East Broad Street and again on East Avenue. 3 suspects were arrested after they were spotted by a drone carrying weapons as they ran from the scene. Everyone who was wounded is expected to survive. Anyone with information is asked to come forward. Police say more charges may be coming. One person's dead following a car crash in Ontario County yesterday. Deputies were called to the area of Cashong Switch Road and Wabash Road in the town of Seneca after they got a report of an accident with injuries. So they arrived and found a man heading westbound on Cashong Switch Road collided with a car crossing the intersection. A person in the man's car died, and he needed treatment for non-life-threatening injuries. The crash remains under investigation. Western New York drivers still saving some of their hard-earned money at the gas pump. AAA says the average cost for a gallon of regular right now is $4.20, down 6 cents over the past week, 12 cents over the past month. But it's still a buck, to be specific, $1.01 higher than it was this time a year ago. The state average is $4.06 a gallon and nationally $3.80.
4: A man's dead in Memphis after he was shot by two members of the National Guard. It happened early Sunday morning in the downtown area. Authorities say local police officers were in pursuit of an armed suspect when National Guard soldiers assigned to the Memphis Safe Task Force joined the chase. They say 20-year-old Tyron Johnson opened fire with a handgun and was fatally shot in response. And NATO leaders hold a summit in Turkey this week, the Trump administration continuing to scrutinize the transatlantic alliance. News Radio Wham 1180 time, 525.
6: All righty, bud. Thank you, and good morning from the Wham 1180 Sports Desk. I'm John DeTullio. The United States men's national team will play Belgium tonight in Seattle, seeking to advance to its first World Cup quarterfinal appearance since 2002. The good news here, FIFA suspending the red card U.S. striker Falaron Balogun received in the team's match against Bosnia-Herzegovina, making him eligible for tonight's game. Again, first kick, 8 o'clock on Fox. How about Brazil? Earliest exit at the World Cup since 1990. They lose on Sunday to Norway as they fall 2-1. Jessica Pegula, the fourth seed at Wimbledon, she advances to the quarterfinals. The Yankees were held to just 5 hits as they lose again 6-1 to the Twins. They drop 2-3 versus Minnesota. They will visit first place Tampa starting tonight. Cam Schlittler is on the hill. The Mets snap their 3-game losing streak. They hold off Atlanta, winning 10-9. A.J. Ewing and Tyrone Taylor went deep. Freddie Peralta will start tonight as they wrap up their set. Meanwhile, the Rochester Red Wings, they dropped a 5-3 decision versus Lehigh Valley. They will visit Worcester on Tuesday. Josh Wetzel with all your play-by-play, Fox Sports 1280. The Buffalo Sabres announcing that they have signed goaltender Matthew Vallalta to a 1-year two-way contract for the upcoming season. The 27-year-old completed his third season with the AHL's Tucson Roadrunners. Syracuse football, they get a huge commit over the weekend. Canisius running back Elijah Kimball, who is rated New York's top offensive player, he commits to the Orange. He's a 4-star recruit who turned 17 last April. Wood Sports at 25 and 55. I'm John DeTullio, Rochester's News, Weather, and Traffic Station, News Radio Wham 1180.
1: 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Our top story, a drone helps police make arrests after chaos hits in the East End.
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1: And I'm Perry V. In the news, police say they were able to help save a lot of lives. Two victims as eight people were injured in Rochester over a violent weekend.
0: And a Department of Social Services plan to rescue Sam Nordquist was abandoned in Ontario County. We'll have more on what happened this half hour.
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2: 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Lake Ontario State Parkway eastbound at Dewey Ave in Greece. They're still working on an accident there. Traffic moving fine on Lake Ave through Charlotte. No problems here getting down towards Stonewood Avenue. Still moving okay on 390, 490, and 590. Inner loop looks fine. No problems on Monroe Ave into 12 corners. Thruway westbound through Farmington getting into Victor. It's ongoing road work. I'm Debbie Duhaime, News Radio WHAM 1180.
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5: The weather for today, we're going to see a lot of cloud cover for a lot of the day. A couple isolated showers are a possibility during the morning, and then heading into the afternoon, that risk of rain does increase. A couple showers and a couple thunderstorms possible then for a few areas. Highs today in the upper 70s. For tonight, mainly cloudy skies. Any showers and thunderstorms taper off as we head into the night. Lows in the mid-60s. And for tomorrow, skies turn partly sunny with highs close to 80. From the 13 WHAM Weather Authority, I'm meteorologist Marty Snyder on Rochester's News, Weather, and Traffic Station, News Radio WHAM 1180.
0: Downtown 69 degrees.
1: 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Violence broke out after Rochester's fireworks display and other 4th of July events. All those people are recovering, and Captain Greg Bellow says people have made three arrests of people spotted by a drone as they left the scene holding weapons. Bellow says both those young men's lives were probably saved by officers applying tourniquets.
6: Two of the victims, an 18-year-old male and a 15-year-old male that were both shot in the lower body. Due to the quick response of our officers, those were what appeared to be life-threatening wounds that our officers immediately applied tourniquets, which we've talked a lot about lately.
1: More arrests and charges are likely as police continue their investigation.
0: Rochester police are investigating an accident in which a car struck a man standing in the road at Mount Reed Boulevard and J Street late last night. It happened about 9:48 p.m. Police arrived to find the still unidentified victim lying in the road after being hit by a northbound car. He was taken to Strong Memorial Hospital. They say he was very seriously injured. The driver cooperated with police, and they say no drugs or alcohol were involved.
1: Sam Nordquist's mother tells News Radio WHAM 1180 exclusively that before the transgendered man was kidnapped and sexually abused last February by Precious Arzaga, the Ontario County Social Services Department abandoned a rescue plan. He also tells our Dave Tebow that the New York State Police were called to check on him three times while he was being held at Patty's Lodge in Canandaigua.
7: Linda Nordquist says the DSS rescue was set aside when the kidnapped man didn't show up for a follow-up meeting, but she also says...
8: And to a certain degree, I also blame the troopers. And when they did do a welfare check, they weren't separating Precious and Sam.
7: Nordquist adds that both she and her daughter asked the state police to conduct a welfare check on him twice in October and another one about 5 days before he was found dead.
8: The 9th of February. And all they said on the 9th is that they'll do a be on the lookout. That wasn't good.

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8: 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Lake Ontario State Parkway eastbound at Dewey Ave in Greece. They're still working on an accident there. Traffic moving fine on Lake Ave through Charlotte. No problems here getting down towards Stonewood Avenue. Still moving okay on 390, 490, and 590. Inner loop looks fine. No problems on Monroe Ave into 12 corners. Thruway westbound through Farmington getting into Victor. It's ongoing road work. I'm Debbie Duhaim, News Radio WHAM 1180.
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7: And the 13 WHAM Weather Authority forecast says these clouds are going to stick with us right through the day. A couple of isolated showers are possible now this morning in the revised forecast. The risk of rain increases through the afternoon. By late afternoon, could be a couple of thunderstorms rolling through. 78 for the high. Tonight, mainly cloudy. Some showers and thunderstorms, mainly during the evening. Clouds starting to break up overnight. Low 65 degrees. Right now, we are at 70 degrees with cloudy skies.
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14: Team USA meets Belgium in the round of 16 of the World Cup tonight. Leading scorer Flo Balogun will be allowed to play. FIFA yesterday suspended his red card. Meanwhile, England and Norway both won yesterday, advancing to the quarterfinals. Baseball, the Yankees are now 1-9 in their last 10 games. They lost yesterday to Minnesota. And golf winners Chris Goderup takes the PGA Tour's John Deere Classic. Patrick Harrington won the U.S. Senior Open. I'm Matt McCoy.

0: News Radio Wham 1180 time is 6:42. The ratings are in and soccer is taking center stage in America. Fox's Michelle Polino reports.
1: America is discovering soccer. The U.S. Men's World Cup win over Bosnia and Herzegovina Wednesday drew a combined 33.5 million viewers across Fox, Telemundo, and Peacock, shattering the previous U.S. record for any soccer match. Fox's English language audience alone topped 24 million, a record in its own right. That's according to preliminary Nielsen numbers. The victory was the American men's first knockout stage win at a World Cup in 24 years, setting the stage for tonight's match on Fox and Fox One as the U.S. men's team faces Belgium in the round of 16. The winner advances to the quarterfinals. Michelle Polino, Fox News.
2: Former House Speaker Nancy Pelosi's husband Paul is under investigation after a hit-and-run crash in Northern California.
3: The Napa County Sheriff says 86-year-old Paul Pelosi

0: is not suspected of DUI and was not arrested after allegedly hitting a parked car on Friday. Deputies say Pelosi was driving a brown convertible that was pulled over by the California Highway Patrol a short distance away. Both cars were heavily damaged. A press release from the local sheriff's office says Pelosi admitted to hitting something but said he did not know what he had hit, so he kept driving. Pelosi was sentenced to 5 days in jail and 3 years probation after pleading guilty to DUI in connection with a 2022 crash in Oakville. I'm Mark Neufeld.
1: And a white nationalist group called the Patriot Front marched in the nation's capital on the 4th of July. Scott Carr has more from Washington.
2: The Patriot Front was founded in the aftermath of the Unite the Right rally held in Charlottesville, Virginia in 2017. And videos show the group showing up in numbers on the streets of Washington, D.C. on the 4th. Videos show dozens of members all wearing the same clothing, blue shirts, khaki pants, and white masks covering all their faces. Some in the group held American flags, but also Confederate battle flags as they marched on Capitol Hill. In online posts, many condemned the group's demonstration as promoting division on a day meant to celebrate a milestone for the Republic of the United States. I'm Scott Carr in Washington.
1: And commentary now from Wham 1180's Bob Lonsberry.
3: Remember that heat wave we had here before the weekend came on us? Well, it was hotter than blue blazes, man. I did not like it. I was sweating like a stuck hog. Friday, announcements out of the mayor of New York City and the governor of New York. You got your Mam Danny and you got your Hochul, okay? And they each said that we need, because of shortage of electricity and the necessity of sacrificing for the community, that we needed to take our air conditioning and turn the setting up to 78 degrees. That's what the collective needed, okay? Air conditioning set at 78 degrees. And no, they were the straight face. They said, because, well, we don't have enough electricity and we're going to avoid a difficulty. And so we, your leaders, are telling you what temperature to set your thermostat on at the AC at the house. Well, they can screw off for all I care, right? Because I paid for the air conditioning. I pay the electric bill. And so what I set my numbers at is my business and none of anybody else's. Okay? And this short on electricity thing, well, that is completely the consequence of the dumbass policies of the Democratic Party. Here's a big example of that. New York City had always gotten 25% of its electricity from something called Indian Point, a nuclear power plant. But the New York City people, the Democrats, said, yeah, we don't want that in our backyard, so they shut it down. It had decades of useful life ahead of it. They took all that generation capacity offline, creating that fast a shortage of electricity in this state, where, by the way, they also have blocked other means of generating electricity, and they are mandating increased electricity usage. So they made the problem, and they tell us we got to take it in the shorts to solve it. And so part of living in this big collective is you have to change your thermostat to 78 degrees on the AC. Or, like me, you can tell them to go pound salt.
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4: Inbound looks good, 490 east and west, 390, 590 still on time, starting to build a bit though. Full check of traffic coming at 650.
5: There will be a chance of a couple showers today, but it won't be a washout. We'll check the forecast in just a little bit.
4: President of the NCAA is pushing back against prop betting. Details are in the Rochester Business Report. 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
6: 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Details coming up in 9 minutes.
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1: 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Coming up, 8 people are injured in East End violence over the weekend. 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
21: 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Over on Wabash Road, getting into Seneca, moving okay this morning. No problems to report on Routes 5 and 20 through Geneva and getting right out toward the area of Canandaigua. Some volume in Canandaigua on South Main as you get right into Western Boulevard. Moving okay on 390, 490, and over on 590. No problems to report on the inner loop. And watch for an accident being cleared Lake Ontario State Parkway at Dewey Ave. I'm Debbie Duhame. 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
23: I'm Derek from Tom Wall's Avon, and guests often look a little surprised when I hand them a fish sandwich. 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
5: The forecast for today, we're going to see a lot of cloud cover for a lot of the day. A couple isolated showers are possible during the morning, but that risk of showers, even a chance of a thunderstorm, does increase a bit as we head into the afternoon today. Not as hot as last week. We'll be in the upper 70s for highs. For tonight, mainly cloudy skies with a couple showers and thunderstorms possible, mainly for the evening. Then that risk of rain decreases as we head deeper into the night. Lows in the mid 60s. And for tomorrow, skies turn partly sunny with highs near 80. From the 13 WHAM Weather Authority, I'm meteorologist Marty Snyder on Rochester's News Weather and Traffic Station, News Radio WHAM 1180.
1: Downtown, it is 70 degrees. 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
25: Good morning, Bud. L3 Harris Technologies has a NASA contract to help look for life on other planets. It's one of the three companies to get a 3-year deal to help develop the Habitable Worlds Observatory, a next-generation space telescope. L3 Harris will work on thermal control technology it first came up with for the Nancy Grace Roman Space Telescope. Seven Brew is brewing up a Rochester expansion. The drive-thru coffee chain has placed its future stand on Jefferson Road and plans to open later this summer. The new location is expected to create about 50 jobs. And Wall Street and the markets were closed Friday in observance of the Independence Day holiday. With the Rochester Business Report, I'm Dave Smith. Business reports at 22 and 52 on Rochester's News, Weather, and Traffic Station, News Radio WHAM 1180.
1: And 6:53 on the morning news. Rochester police are releasing details about the violent weekend in the city. Authorities say 7 people were shot and an 8th person was stabbed. Gunshots were fired in the area of East Broad Street and more on East Avenue. Police used a drone to spot 3 people running away carrying guns, and they were stopped and arrested. Everyone who was wounded is expected to survive. One person's dead following a car crash in Ontario County. Deputies responded to the area of Cashong Switch Road and Wabash Road in Seneca yesterday after getting a report of an accident with injuries. They arrived to find a man who was driving west on Cashong Switch Road crashed into a car at the intersection. A person in that man's car passed away, and he needed treatment for non-life-threatening injuries. The crash is still under investigation. Western New York drivers are saving a little money now at the gas pump. AAA says the average cost for a gallon of regular is $4.20, down 6 cents over the past week, down 12 cents over the past month. Still a dollar and a penny higher than this time 1 year ago. The state average is $4.06 a gallon. The Buffalo Bills are adding another open practice for fans at the new Highmark Stadium. The move comes after some Bills supporters became upset that tickets to the annual return of the Blue and Red scrimmage were exclusively made available to season ticket holders who have personal seat licenses. Now, that will not be the case for the second practice, which is going to be August 18th. The first preseason home game at Highmark Stadium is August 15th against the Carolina Panthers. Interior Secretary... And sports at 25 and 55.
0: All right, Bud, thanks, and good morning from the Wham 1180 Sports Desk. I'm John DeTullio. Sunday in the Bronx, the Twins take down the Yankees.
2: Hard hit and a base hit to center. Keyshaw is in. Here comes Austin Martin and Royce Lewis. A 2-out, 2-run single, and the lead doubles. It is 4-0 Minnesota.
0: Courtesy of the Twins Radio Network, your final score is 6-1. New York was held to 5 hits. They strike out 11 times. Ryan Weathers saddled with the loss. Minnesota starter Joe Ryan went 7 innings. He strikes out 9. The Yankees will visit first place Tampa tonight. First pitch is at 6:40. The Mets able to hold off the Braves 10-9. A.J. Ewing and Tyrone Taylor went deep. Bo Bichette, he drives in 2. The Mets now will wrap up their series tonight versus the Braves. Freddie Peralta is on the hill. The Rochester Red Wings, they lose 5-3 at Lehigh Valley. They will visit Worcester starting on Tuesday. The Buffalo Sabres announcing that they have signed goaltender Matthew Vallalta to a 1-year, 2-way contract for the upcoming season. Jessica Pegula, she advances at Wimbledon as she is off now to the quarterfinals. Tonight, World Cup action. Team USA will match up against Belgium. FIFA suspending the red card U.S. striker Falaran Balogun received in the team's match against Bosnia-Herzegovina, making him available for the match tonight. First kick, 8 o'clock in Seattle. With sports at 25 and 55, I'm John DeTullio, Rochester's news, weather, and traffic station, News Radio Wham 1180.
3: 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Our top story, drones help police make arrests after violence hits in the East End.
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1: Cloudy and 70 degrees on Monday, July 6th. 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I'm Bud Lowell.
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21: 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Over on Wabash Road, getting into Seneca, moving okay this morning. No problems to report on Routes 5 and 20 through Geneva and getting right out toward the area of Canandaigua. Some volume in Canandaigua on South Main as you get right into Western Boulevard. Moving okay on 390, 490, and over on 590. No problems to report on the inner loop. And watch for an accident being cleared Lake Ontario State Parkway at Dewey Ave. I'm Debbie Duhame, News Radio, Wham 1180.
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5: The weather for today, we're going to see a lot of cloud cover for a lot of the day. A couple isolated showers are a possibility during the morning. And then heading into the afternoon, that risk of rain does increase. A couple showers and a couple thunderstorms possible then for a few areas. Highs today in the upper 70s. For tonight, mainly cloudy skies. Any showers and thunderstorms taper off as we head into the night. Lows in the mid-60s. And for tomorrow, skies turn partly sunny with highs close to 80. From the 13 Wham Weather Authority, I'm meteorologist Marty Snyder on Rochester's News, Weather, and Traffic Station. 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
1: Downtown cloudy and 70 degrees.
3: It's 7:02 on Rochester's source for breaking news, weather, and traffic. 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Rochester police have made three arrests connected to the violence shortly after midnight on Sunday morning in the East End. Shootings and stabbing in the at least eight people, range in age from 12 to 40. All are recovering. Captain Greg Bellows says police had a robust presence in the Bar District and heard the shots being fired.
2: During that chaos, officers received multiple bits of intelligence and information regarding armed potential suspects leaving the scene. So part of that, with our robust detail downtown from both the fireworks, the Bar District, and just 4th of July in general, our drone team was up and running. Our drone team spotted two guys getting into a vehicle that appeared to be armed with handguns.
3: More than 50 rounds were fired. A traffic stop on East Avenue led to the arrests of two men in their 20s with loaded handguns. Jaquel Williams and Larry Dillon, both booked on two gun possession counts. A 17-year-old was pulled over on East Broad Street with a loaded handgun. He also faces two gun crime charges.
1: President Trump is preparing to attend the upcoming NATO summit in Turkey later this week.
4: He's also speaking to several world leaders ahead of the trip. According to a Kremlin spokesperson, Trump offered to help find a solution to the Ukraine war during a nearly 90-minute phone call with Russian leader Vladimir Putin on Saturday. Ukrainian President Zelensky said he also spoke to Trump on the 4th of July, writing on his social media account that the two had a very good conversation about Ukraine's future. I'm Mark Mayfield.
3: President Trump will host officials from the New York Stock Exchange and NASDAQ in the Oval Office today, marking the launch of a new investment account for children. The Treasury Department introduced the Trump accounts on July 4th, enabling contributions and providing an updated app for parents to fund accounts and access financial education tools. Treasury Secretary Scott Bessent said the app was fully updated as of Saturday. The National Economic Council Director Kevin Hassett noted that officials from both exchanges will ring their opening bells from the White House.
1: Rochester police are investigating an accident in which a man was struck by a car and seriously injured while standing in the road at Mount Reed Boulevard and J Street. This was about 9:48 last night when police arrived to find the still unidentified victim lying in the road after being hit by a northbound vehicle. He's in the hospital with very serious injuries.
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9: Hey, it's Blazer. So, did you jump in on Awaken 180's Lose 40 by the 4th? If you did, good for you. Seriously, setting a goal and actually hitting it before July 4th? I lost 7 pounds my first week with Awaken 180 and 42 pounds overall and counting. I did it all without meds. In fact, by doing it the healthy way, I went the other direction and actually decreased my meds. Metformin, gone. My A1C is 4.8. 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
10: 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Over on Lake Ontario State Parkway, eastbound at Dewey Ave in Greece, it's an accident still being worked on. Traffic is slowing down just a bit right now as you head over to West Ridge Road. Slowing down as you get right into Sweden Walker Road. So some volume here out through Brockport. Moving fine on 390, 490, and over on 590. No problems to report on 441 through Penfield. Still okay on Browncroft Boulevard right into 590. I'm Debbie Duhame, News Radio, WHAM 1180.
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1: 13 Wham Weather Authority forecast for this morning. Plenty of clouds right through the day. A couple of isolated showers possible this morning. And then the risk of rain increases through the afternoon. We're going to get some thunderstorms probably late afternoon. 78 for the high. The rain and thunderstorms go into the evening and then taper off. The low is going to drop overnight to 65 degrees. Downtown, it is cloudy and 70 degrees.
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2: They should have done more. They should have followed up.
4: Linda Nordquist says the plan was in motion about 3 weeks before Sam's tortured body was found dumped in Yates County.
2: Sam went to DSS on or around December 20th of 2024. I had an email from this woman. She said that I'm working with your son. Could you please call me? I called and she said Sam was there and said that Precious was refusing to let him use his phone and that he wanted to leave. He was homesick. The DSS, her words exactly, said we were going to come up with an escape plan and Sam was to return on the 19th.
4: Nordquist says police should have just taken him there, but instead they set a follow-up meeting that ultimately he couldn't make. She also says she asked the state police to conduct welfare checks on him twice in October and another time 5 days before he was found dead. Dave Debo, News Radio, Wham 1180.
3: The Ontario County Attorney says the Social Services Department can't comment while other prosecutions are underway. Five suspects will still face trial after Precious Zarzaga and Emily Motika admitted their roles in the deadly kidnapping. The state police didn't yet respond to a request for comment. More on the DSS efforts in about a half hour.
1: The World Cup's round of 16 began over the weekend.
5: After eight straight trips to the World Cup quarterfinals, Brazil was eliminated in the round of 16 for the first time since 1990, losing to Norway 2-1 behind a pair of late goals from Erling Haaland, which sent his country to the final eight for the first time ever. Meanwhile, France, which was runner-up in 2022 and won it all in 2018, is heading back to the quarterfinals, beating Paraguay 1-0 as Kylian Mbappe scored his seventh goal of the tournament. As for the host nations, it was a rough weekend, with two of the three getting eliminated. Canada blanked 3-0 by Morocco on Saturday, and Mexico falling to England 3-2 on Sunday. That leaves the U.S. as the only host country left standing, with America taking on Belgium on Monday. Greg Thompson, Fox News.
3: Travis, make that to Taylor Swift and Travis Kelce, donated $26 million to various charities ahead of their Manhattan wedding.
13: The announcement was made just ahead of their gala wedding, which took place Friday at Madison Square Garden. The charities include 9 food banks, an animal cruelty organization, 7 educational programs, and 3 children's hospitals. 2 of the charities, Children's Mercy Hospital and Harvesters, the Community Food Network, have personal ties to Kelce, as he's made unannounced visits to patients in the hospital and previously has donated to Harvesters. I'm Mark Kneefield.
1: The White House says the Smithsonian Institution is being led by radical activists, and they're intent on political messaging rather than historical scholarship. A 162-page report came out over the weekend from the Domestic Policy Council. It heavily criticizes Smithsonian leadership for an alleged lack of honesty in telling America's story. News Radio Wham 1180 time is 7:15.
3: We're certainly getting busier. 390 and 590 heading south to 490. No delay into downtown. 490 east. East or west, full check of traffic at 7:20.
14: There will be a chance of a couple showers today, but it won't be a washout. We'll check the forecast in just a little bit.
3: President Trump will be hosting executives from the New York State Stock Exchange and NASDAQ in the Oval Office today. The details in the Bloomberg Money Minute. 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
1: 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Coming up, a drone helps police make arrests as chaos hits the East End. 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
30: 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Lake Ontario State Parkway eastbound at Dewey Ave. It's an accident over in Greece. Traffic still moving okay on Westridge Road through Greece. Just a brake check at Latona Road. Traffic moving fine on 390, 490, and 590. Some stop-and-go traffic on Mount Hope Ave into Elmwood Ave. No major problems for you on the thruway west through the construction zone in Farmington. I'm Debbie Duhaime, News Radio, Wham 1180.
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3: The forecast for today, we're going to see a lot of cloud cover for a lot of the day. A couple isolated showers are possible during the morning, but that risk of showers, even a chance of a thunderstorm, does increase a bit as we head into the afternoon today. Not as hot as last week. We'll be in the upper 70s for highs. For tonight, mainly cloudy skies with a couple showers and thunderstorms possible, mainly for the evening. Then that risk of rain decreases as we head deeper into the night. Lows in the mid-60s. And for tomorrow, skies turn partly sunny with highs near 80. From the 13 WAM Weather Authority, I'm meteorologist Marty Snyder on Rochester's News Weather and Traffic Station, News Radio WAM 1180.
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2: This is a Bloomberg Money Minute. Last Friday's June employment report, showing a weaker-than-forecast 57,000 jobs added to the U.S. economy, helps make the case that pressure on the Fed Reserve to hike interest rates later this year has now eased. This week, we will get fresh insight into the most recent gathering of Fed Reserve policymakers when minutes of the first meeting of the Fed under the leadership of new Chief Kevin Warsh are released. That happens Wednesday. And now that we know Warsh plans to say a lot less about what is on the Fed's collective mind to the public than previous Fed chairs did, these minutes could carry extra weight with the market. Along with helping propel the Dow to a new all-time high, the job reading last week helped put a new shine on gold as it rose nearly 3%, extending a recovery from a seven-month low. Analysts tell Bloomberg gold's future direction will depend on whether economic reports further support or erode the case for Fed Reserve rate hikes. Andrew O'Day, Bloomberg Radio.
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4: All right, bud, thanks, and good morning from the WHAM 1180 Sports Desk. I'm John DeTullio. Sunday in the Bronx, the Twins take down the Yankees.
5: Hard hit and a base hit to center. Keyshaw is in. Here comes Austin Martin and Royce Lewis. A two-out, two-run single, and the lead doubles. It is 4-0 Minnesota.
4: Courtesy of the Twins Radio Network, your final score is 6-1. New York was held to 5 hits. They strike out 11 times. Ryan Weathers saddled with the loss. Minnesota starter Joe Ryan went 7 innings. He strikes out 9. The Yankees will visit first place Tampa tonight. First pitch is at 6:40. The Mets able to hold off the Braves 10-9. A.J. Ewing and Tyrone Taylor went deep. Bo Bichette, he drives in 2. The Mets now will wrap up their series tonight versus the Braves. Freddie Peralta is on the hill. The Rochester Red Wings, they lose 5-3 at Lehigh Valley. They will visit Worcester starting on Tuesday. The Buffalo Sabres announcing that they have signed goaltender Matthew Vallalta to a one-year, two-way contract for the upcoming season. Jessica Pegula, she advances at Wimbledon as she is off now to the quarterfinals. Tonight, World Cup action. Team USA will match up against Belgium. FIFA suspending the red card U.S. striker Falaran Balogun received in the team's match against Bosnia-Herzegovina, making him available for the match tonight. First kick, 8 o'clock in Seattle. With sports at 25 and 55, I'm John DeTullio, Rochester's News, Weather, and Traffic Station, News Radio WHAM 1180.
1: 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Coming up on 7:25, our top story, a drone helps police make arrests after chaos in the East End. That's in 3 minutes, along with checks of traffic and weather on the 10s on Rochester's News, Weather, and Traffic Station. 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
0: It is cloudy and 70 degrees on Monday, July 6th. 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I'm Bud Lowell.
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0: 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We'll have more on what happened this half hour.
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12: 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No problems on 490, 390 moving okay. Watch out for a brake check. Dewey Ave getting right into West Ridge Road. Some more volume for you here on Dewey Ave at Stone Road through the construction zone. I'm Debbie Duhame, News Radio, Wham 1180.
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16: The weather for today, we're going to see a lot of cloud cover for a lot of the day. A couple isolated showers are a possibility during the morning, and then heading into the afternoon, that risk of rain does increase. A couple showers and a couple thunderstorms possible then for a few areas. Highs today in the upper 70s. For tonight, mainly cloudy skies. Any showers and thunderstorms taper off as we head into the night. Lows in the mid 60s. And for tomorrow, skies turn partly sunny with highs close to 80. From the 13 Wham Weather Authority, I'm meteorologist Marty Snyder on Rochester's News Weather and Traffic Station, News Radio Wham 1180.
0: And downtown, it is cloudy and 70 degrees.
2: 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Violence broke out after Rochester's fireworks display and other July 4th events. All people are recovering that were injured, and Captain Greg Bellow says police have made three arrests of people spotted by a drone. They left the scene holding weapons. Bellow says both young men's lives were probably saved by the applying tourniquets.
17: Two of the victims, an 18-year-old male and a 15-year-old male that were both shot in the lower body. Due to the quick response of our officers, those were what appeared to be life-threatening wounds that our officers immediately applied tourniquets, which we've talked a lot about lately.
2: More arrests and charges are likely as police continue their investigation.
0: Rochester police are investigating an accident overnight. A car struck a man who was standing in the road at Mount Reed Boulevard and J Street. This happened about 9:48 p.m., and police arrived to find the still unidentified victim lying in the road after being hit by a northbound car. He was taken to Strong Memorial Hospital. Police say he was very seriously injured. The driver stayed on the scene and cooperated with police. No drug or alcohol use was involved.
2: Sam Nordquist's mother tells News Radio Wham 1180 exclusively that before the transgendered man was kidnapped and sexually abused last February by Precious Arzaga, the Ontario County Social Services Department abandoned a rescue plan. Also tells our Dave Debo that New York State Police were called to check on him three times while he was being held at Patty's Lodge in Canandaigua.
18: Linda Nordquist says the DSS rescue was set aside when the kidnapped man didn't show up for a follow-up meeting, but she also says...
19: And to a certain degree, I also blame the troopers. And when they did do a welfare check, they weren't separating Precious and Sam.
18: Nordquist adds that both she and her daughter asked the state police to conduct a welfare check on him twice in October and another one about 5 days before he was found dead.
19: The 9th of February. And all they said on the 9th is that they'll do a be on the lookout. That wasn't good enough for me. So the next day, I went to the police department here in Minnesota, and I followed a missing persons report. And that's how Sam ended up being found, because it went nationwide within minutes.
18: And about 3 weeks earlier, she says he had a meeting with social services to work on what they're calling a rescue plan. But his captor was right there, too.
19: Precious was being loud and obnoxious.
18: More on that in one half hour. 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
20: The state police didn't respond to a request for comment so far. Five suspects still face trial after Precious Arzaga and Emily Motika admitted their roles in the deadly kidnapping. The Ontario County Attorney says the Social Services Department can't comment while their prosecution's underway.
0: 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Coming up, soccer action, drawing big viewer numbers. That's in a couple of minutes after a check of traffic and weather on the 10s on News Radio Wham 1180.
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6: 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Moving okay on the expressways, 390, 490, and 590 moving smoothly. No problems to report on State Street through Caledonia. Moving fine over on the Thruway. Thruway looks fine as you head into Leroy. Watch for some stop-and-go traffic right now over on Main Street. Main Street slowing down into Roanoke Road as you head right out through Stafford. I'm Debbie Duhaime, News Radio, WHAM 1180.
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8: Hi, I'm Angie. 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
5: The 13 WHAM Weather Authority forecast says these clouds are going to be with us right through the day. A couple of isolated showers could roll through in the morning, but the risk of rain increases through the afternoon. And this afternoon, we're looking for thunderstorms. High 78 degrees. Tonight, mainly cloudy. Some showers and thunderstorms possible. Most of those will be during the evening, clearing a bit later. Low 65 degrees.
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5: 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The ratings are in. Soccer is taking center stage in America. Fox's Michelle Polino reports.
11: America is discovering soccer. The U.S. Men's World Cup win over Bosnia and Herzegovina Wednesday drew a combined 33.5 million viewers across Fox, Telemundo, and Peacock, shattering the previous U.S. record for any soccer match. Fox's English language audience alone topped 24 million, a record in its own right. That's according to preliminary Nielsen numbers. The victory was the American men's first knockout stage win at a World Cup in 24 years, setting the stage for tonight's match on Fox and Fox One as the U.S. men's team faces Belgium in the round of 16. The winner advances to the quarterfinals. Michelle Polino, Fox News.
4: At least 25 people are dead because of the extreme heat that's been gripping half of the nation. Over 150 million Americans across the eastern United States were subjected to record-setting heat on the 4th of July, with heat alerts issued from the Midwest to the Deep South and the Northeast. Our heat in Rochester is easing off, but it will make its return on midweek.
5: An investigation's underway after a man was shot to death in downtown Memphis by two members of the National Guard. This happened early yesterday morning. Authorities say local police were chasing an armed suspect when National Guard soldiers with the Memphis Safe Task Force joined the chase. 20-year-old Tyron Johnson then opened fire on them with a handgun. They fatally shot him in response. No other people were reported injured.
4: Former House Speaker Nancy Pelosi's husband, Paul, is under investigation after a hit-and-run crash in Northern California. More from Mark Mayfield.
12: The Napa County Sheriff.

0: Sheriff says 86-year-old Paul Pelosi is not suspected of DUI and was not arrested after allegedly hitting a parked car on Friday. Deputies say Pelosi was driving a brown convertible that was pulled over by the California Highway Patrol a short distance away. Both cars were heavily damaged. A press release from the local sheriff's office says Pelosi admitted to hitting something but said he did not know what he had hit, so he kept driving. Pelosi was sentenced to 5 days in jail and 3 years probation after pleading guilty to DUI in connection with a 2022 crash in Oakville. I'm Mark Neufeld.
1: A white nationalist group called the Patriot Front marched in the nation's capital on the 4th of July. Scott Carr with more from Washington.
2: The Patriot Front was founded in the aftermath of the Unite the Right rally held in Charlottesville, Virginia in 2017. And videos show the group showing up in numbers on the streets of Washington, D.C. on the 4th. Videos show dozens of members all wearing the same clothing, blue shirts, khaki pants, and white masks covering all their faces. Some in the group held American flags, but also Confederate battle flags as they marched on Capitol Hill. In online posts, many condemn the group's demonstration as promoting division on a day meant to celebrate a milestone for the Republic of the United States. I'm Scott Carr in Washington.
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3: Over on the west side, we're seeing an accident 390 southbound right around the Buffalo Road overpass as you're heading down towards the airport. A little bit of backup behind it, some stop and go there too. Full check of traffic at 750.
4: Looks like temperatures won't be as hot as we head through the first part of this week. We'll check the forecast in just a few moments.
3: The president of the NCAA is pushing back against prop betting. We've got the details in the Rochester Business Report. 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
8: 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Coming up, 8 people injured in the East End violence over the weekend. That story in 2 minutes. Right now, let's get a check of traffic and weather together on the 10s on News Radio WHAM 1180.
9: 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Over on Ridgeway Ave between the Grange Ave and Moose Street, it's at ongoing construction. Stop and go traffic right now over on Main Street, getting out toward Roanoke Road as you head out through Stafford. Still moving okay as you head over to 390 through Avon. 490 looks fine through Riga. No problems to report on 590. Just watch for construction on the ramp at Monroe Ave. I'm Debbie Duhame, News Radio WHAM 1180.
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12: The forecast for today, we're going to see a lot of cloud cover for a lot of the day. A couple isolated showers are possible during the morning, but that risk of showers, even a chance of a thunderstorm, does increase a bit as we head into the afternoon today. Not as hot as last week. We'll be in the upper 70s for highs. For tonight, mainly cloudy skies with a couple showers and thunderstorms possible, mainly for the evening. Then that risk of rain decreases as we head deeper into the night. Lows in the mid-60s. And for tomorrow, skies turn partly sunny with highs near 80. From the 13 WHAM Weather Authority, I'm meteorologist Marty Snyder on Rochester's News Weather and Traffic Station, News Radio WHAM 1180.
13: Downtown cloudy and 70 degrees, News Radio WHAM 1180 time, 752, business news at 22 and 52. 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
14: Good Monday morning, Bud. Teamsters represented workers at OATCA Milk Products in Batavia have approved a new 5-year contract. The agreement covers 338 employees and includes wage increases of up to 46%, along with improved health care benefits and increased retirement contributions. Union leaders say the deal helps keep pace with rising living costs. A former South Goodman Street bar has been sold. As first reported by the Rochester Business Journal, a developer has bought the former Scotch House Pub for $675,000. The property was originally listed for $1.5 million. There's no word on what the plans are for the building. And Wall Street and the markets were closed Friday in observance of the Independence Day holiday. With the Rochester Business Report, I'm Dave Smith. Business reports at 22 and 52 on Rochester's News, Weather, and Traffic Station, News Radio WHAM 1180.
13: Looking ahead about 15 minutes, it'll be time pretty soon for the Bob Lonsberry Show. Bob's joining us with a look at what's coming up.
15: Going to talk about the 4th of July over the weekend. Of course, that mass shooting in the streets of the city of Rochester, sir.
13: And we'll be looking forward to that, and that'll be coming up right after the 8 o'clock news on News Radio WHAM 1180. Western New York drivers still saving some of their hard-earned money at the gas pump these days. AAA says the average cost for a gallon of regular right now, $4.20, down 6 cents in the past week, 12 cents in the past month, but also a dollar and a penny higher than this time a year ago. The state average is $4.06 a gallon. The Buffalo Bills are adding another open practice for fans at the new Highmark Stadium. This comes after some Bills supporters were upset that tickets to the annual return of the blue and red scrimmage were exclusively offered to season ticket holders who have personal seat licenses. That won't be the case for the second practice. That's set for August 18th. The first preseason home game at Highmark Stadium, August 15th, against the Carolina Panthers. Interior Secretary Doug Burgum is reiterating President Trump's claim that the Lincoln Memorial reflecting pool has been vandalized.
0: Appearing on CNN's State of the Union, Burgum claimed there is evidence that supports the claim. He added that 7 people have been arrested for damaging the newly renovated pool. The alleged vandalism has drawn the ire of Trump, who is behind the estimated $16 million renovation project. I'm Mark Mayfield.
13: And Rochester police have released some details about a violent weekend in the city. 7 people were shot, another person stabbed when gunshots were fired in the area of East Broad Street and East Avenue. 3 people were arrested. News Radio Wham, 1180 time, 5:55. 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
2: All righty, Bud. Thank you, and good morning from the Wham 1180 Sports Desk. I'm John DeTullio. The United States men's national team will play Belgium tonight in Seattle, seeking to advance to its first World Cup quarterfinal appearance since 2002. The good news here, FIFA suspending the red card U.S. striker Falaron Balogun received in the team's match against Bosnia-Herzegovina, making him eligible for tonight's game. Again, first kick, 8 o'clock on Fox. How about Brazil? Earliest exit at the World Cup since 1990. They lose on Sunday to Norway as they fall 2-1. Jessica Pegula, the fourth seed at Wimbledon, she advances to the quarterfinals. The Yankees were held to just 5 hits as they lose again 6-1 to the Twins. They drop 2-3 versus Minnesota. They will visit first place Tampa starting tonight. Cam Schlittler is on the hill. The Mets snap their 3-game losing streak. They hold off Atlanta, winning 10-9. A.J. Ewing and Tyrone Taylor went deep. Freddy Peralta will start tonight as they wrap up their set. Meanwhile, the Rochester Red Wings, they dropped a 5-3 decision versus Lehigh Valley. They will visit Worcester on Tuesday. Josh Wetzel with all your play-by-play, Fox Sports 1280. The Buffalo Sabres announcing that they have signed goaltender Matthew Vallalta to a 1-year two-way contract for the upcoming season. The 27-year-old completed his third season with the AHL's Tucson Roadrunners. Syracuse football, they get a huge commit over the weekend. Canisius running back Elijah Kimball, who is rated New York's top offensive player. He commits to the Orange. He's a 4-star recruit who turned 17 last April. Wood Sports at 25 and 55. I'm John DeTullio, Rochester's news, weather, and traffic station, News Radio Wham 1180.
8: 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Our top story, drones help police make arrests after violence hits in the East End.
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0: It's cloudy and 70 degrees on Monday, July 6th. 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
2: 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Traffic moving a little bit slowly here over on the eastbound side of 490. Looks like you're stop and go here as you get up and out toward Chi Lai. Traffic still moving okay. Over on 390, just a brake check southbound getting into Buffalo Road. Some more volume for you here on 390 northbound getting right into 590. I'm Debbie Duhaime, News Radio, Wham 1180.
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5: The weather for today, we're going to see a lot of cloud cover for a lot of the day. A couple isolated showers are a possibility during the morning. And then heading into the afternoon, that risk of rain does increase. A couple showers and a couple thunderstorms possible then for a few areas. Highs today in the upper 70s. For tonight, mainly cloudy skies. Any showers and thunderstorms taper off as we head into the night. Lows in the mid-60s. And for tomorrow, skies turn partly sunny with highs close to 80. From the 13 WHAM Weather Authority, I'm meteorologist Marty Snyder on Rochester's News, Weather, and Traffic Station, News Radio WHAM 1180.
0: Downtown cloudy skies and 70 degrees.
1: It's 8:02 on Rochester's source for breaking news, weather, and traffic, News Radio WHAM 1180. Rochester police have made three arrests connected to the violence shortly after midnight Sunday morning in the East End. Shootings and a stabbing wounded at least eight people who range from age 12 to 40. All are recovering. Captain Greg Bellows says police had a robust presence in the bar district and heard shots being fired.
6: During that chaos, officers received multiple bits of intelligence and information regarding armed potential suspects leaving the scene. So part of that, with our robust detail downtown from both the fireworks, the bar district, and just 4th of July in general, our drone team was up and running. Our drone team spotted two guys getting into a vehicle that appeared to be armed with handguns.
1: More than 50 rounds were fired. A traffic stop on East Avenue led to the arrests of two men in their 20s with loaded handguns. Jadell Williams and Larry Dillon, both booked on two gun possession counts. 17-year-old was pulled over on East Broad Street with a loaded handgun. He also faces two gun crime charges.
0: Rochester police are investigating an accident in which a car struck a man standing in the road at Mount Reed Boulevard and J Street last night. This happened about 9:48 p.m. Police arriving to find the still unidentified victim lying in the road after being hit by a northbound car. He was taken to Strong Memorial Hospital with what are said to be very serious injuries. The driver cooperated with police. They say no drugs or alcohol were involved.
1: Ontario County authorities say a passenger in an SUV was killed in a crash last evening at Kashong Swit and Wabash Roads in Seneca. The sheriff's office says SUV collided with a car at the intersection. One driver was treated at the scene. Another was taken to Strong Hospital. His passenger was killed. The crash remains under investigation.
0: OPEC Plus nations say they will boost oil production. The group, which includes Saudi Arabia, Russia, Iraq, Kuwait, Kazakhstan, Algeria, and Oman, is going to ramp up output to 188,000 barrels a day starting next month. This is the fifth increase in 5 months. Oil prices recently dropped back down to pre-Iran war levels.
1: Western New Yorkers paid a little less to hit the gas pumps these days. AAA says the average cost for a gallon of regular is at $4.20. That's down 6 cents in the past week, 12 cents in the past month. But it's $1.01 higher than it was this time a year ago. State average, $4.06. Nationally, $3.80.
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7: Thank you, gentlemen. I so appreciate that. Good morning, Rochester. I tell you what, fireworks went well. A lot of folks downtown Rochester, a lot of fun. But they beat feet, got home as soon as they could afterwards. And that was probably a wise move because some 2 hours later, as you have heard reported over the last 24 hours, there was a whole lot of shoot 'em up that went on. Something of a roving gunfight on Union Street from Broad to East. A total of 7 people were shot and 1 was stabbed. Here are the ages of the victims. There was a 40-year-old man shot, 19-year-old woman shot, 18-year-old man shot, 18-year-old man shot, 16-year-old woman stabbed, 15-year-old man shot, 15-year-old girl shot, 12-year-old boy shot. That's, about 12:30 early Sunday morning. 2 of these individuals in all likelihood would have passed away on scene had Rochester police officers and their medical training and medical gear, i.e. tourniquet, not been there to provide immediate care. And, you know, down the road in Buffalo, you had something similar. In New York City, you had something similar. It was the 4th of July, and folks gathered, not the moms and dads, the kids, the people like that, watching fireworks and doing wholesome, positive things, but in each of these communities, and to be honest with you, in many others across America, it was roving bands of teenagers, and bad things happened. And, you know, you can shake your head and talk about, oh, gosh, the streets of the city of Rochester and all this other stuff. But at the end of the day, I don't see how there's anything different that a mayor could do, how there's anything different that a chief of police could do. I don't think there's anything different that a government could do in a free society. The problem here is effed up families. With respect, you've got to have your friggin' kids at home. At 12:30, at a big event like this, and your 12-year-old is not in your house? Ditto for the 15, the 16, the 18, the 19. If you're letting your kids run loose on the streets of the city of Rochester, or really anywhere in the dark of the night, you are a stupid parent, and you are endangering them, and you are endangering their community. And the deal is that, and you cannot ask the government through whatever means, through its rec programs, through its police department, you can't ask the government to continue to clean up the mess of a failed microculture. And again, it wasn't Malik's kids who were out there running the streets. It wasn't Chief Dave's kids who were out there running the streets. These were individual families who had made, to be honest with you, horrific individual parenting decisions. Years ago, I maybe other TV stations did this as well, but those of us who lived way out in the sticks and got cable TV and watched 11 o'clock news out of Buffalo at night, they used to have a fellow by the name of Irv Weinstein, and at 11 p.m. he'd start his newscast with, "It's 11 o'clock, do you know where your children are?" Well, that become kind of a giggly tagline of that era and that area, but it's a damn good question, and it is one that moms and dads or grandmothers or guardians or whatever you might be ought to ask yourself. And, you know, if kids had not been running the streets, they would not have been engaged in violence. And if kids had not been running the streets, they would not have been targets of violence, witting or unwitting. And, you know, this is one of those foreseeable risks. And in life, you're expected to take precautionary measures to protect yourself, your children, and your community against foreseeable risks. Now, if anybody were to stand up and say, well, we need a curfew, I guarantee you'd have any number of folks crapping their pants saying, oh, no, no, you're stepping on rights and this, that, and the other. But every child needs a curfew. And our cultural social structure has always been that those curfews are imposed by moms and dads who give a damn. But in the absence of moms and dads who give a damn, you just wonder if maybe is the next step to say, hold it, if you're under this tall, just like up at Seabreeze or whatever, if you're under this tall, you can't be on this ride, meaning get off my street, it's after 10 p.m. I'm not exactly sure. Thank goodness the police were there. Thank goodness the injuries weren't more serious. Thank goodness the capable people up at Strong Emergency Department were standing by and ready. And thank goodness this wasn't a whole lot worse. It's time for traffic and weather on the 10s on News Radio Wham 1180.
2: 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Watch out for an accident here right by exit 15. 590 The Ramp at Monroe Ave. It's ongoing construction. Some volume on 490 eastbound getting up through Chi-Li. Still moving okay on Monroe Ave through 12 corners. No problems on the inner loop. I'm Debbie Duhaime, News Radio, Wham 1180.
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7: It's going to be mostly cloudy today. Could be some showers, maybe a thunderstorm this afternoon. High in the upper 70s. It's 70 at 8:12, and you're listening to News Radio Wham 1180. I tell you what, we had a wonderful 4th of July up at the house. Mostly kind of quiet family stuff. I think looking across the country, most of the celebrations went pretty well. Down in Washington, D.C., it was hotter than crazy. Every report is. And they had storms with lightning. That state fair thing they were doing down there had to be put off for a while. People had to be taken, you know, quick, come over here, get in this museum out of the elements. And they stayed there for a while and came back. President Trump's speech was put off into the late night before the weather cleared up well enough for people to come out. Here's the deal. I've listened to President Trump's speech that was given that night, and I've also listened to Zohran Mamdani's speech, which was given earlier. These were kind of the two visions of America, and I'd urge you to listen to them both. You can find them on YouTube, and I would urge you to listen. I don't know how leftists feel about media representations of Mamdani's speech, but I do know that the media representations I've seen of a Trump speech have been just short of outright lies, right? They distort this man and what he says like nobody's friggin' business. I'm not a Trump cheerleader. When he screws up, which he often does, I criticize him. But his speech was fine. I found much of it inspiring. They say it was political. Okay, at one point, for about two sentences, he does mention that Save America Act. That is a matter of political controversy, and probably that wasn't the right place to talk about it. But again, he talked about it for maybe two sentences. He repeatedly condemned communism. That was characterized as being political. Like hell. That's about national survival. Communism is not like this is my idea and that's your idea. Communism is a knife pushed against the American throat, ready to slit it open. It is a direct attack on everything that this nation stands for. It is an attack upon the very concept of individual liberty. Communism and the United States of America cannot coexist. And should communism take over this country through who knows, Democrat primaries or what, this country will cease to exist. It's only appropriate for a president with an obligation to protect this country to bring that up. But even that, I thought, was just a small percentage. One of the themes of the talk was that President Trump's talk, they had out of archives or museums or something like that, they had found a whole bunch of flags, American flags, from hugely important milestone events and places in American history. And these flags were used to illustrate a narrative by President Trump of some of the great milestones of American history and might that represent and I hope honor and inspire us all. And it was, in that regard, kind of a pleasant historical tutorial. a reminder of, my gosh, we are blessed to live in this land. And my gosh, the people who've gone before us have been extraordinarily strong and brave. So, and Ma'am Danny, that's not my cup of tea. He hates America. I think that he represents a party that hates America. His vision and version of America is the leftist vision and version of America, which is that this is a flawed nation whose culture and much of its history must be repudiated and atoned for, that somehow the United States is the evil empire. And you know what? People can believe whatever they want to believe. But for the record, my opinion is that what he believes and what he stands for is a bunch of crap. Here's the thing, too. When you have Ma'am Danny there criticizing this country, I'd politely like to say that my dog has been an American longer than Zohran Ma'am Danny. Right? I mean, he swore in as a citizen 8 years ago. He's from Uganda. Right? And I'm not exactly sure that the wonderful people of Uganda, certainly no criticism of them, but I'm not exactly sure they provide the keenest insight or have the deepest comprehension of American culture and values. Just, you know, speaking out loud. Take a break. 222-1180 the number. 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
27: We're talking about peacocks.
28: A peacock is specifically the male. The peahen is the female. They are not native to the United States, although they thrive in coastal, warmish areas.
27: So when you see that thing fully displayed, when that peacock wants to have a little good time with a peahen, that thing may go 5 to 7 feet in every direction.
28: That's the whole point of those feathers. Again, the peacocks will use it to try to ward off or intimidate trespassers in their territory, but for the most part, the whole thing is to impress the peahens.
27: And they will shake those feathers, and the shaking isn't just like, hey, look how pretty. Mm-hmm. Science has discovered semi-recently those vibrations are in lockstep with the peafowl's head feathers that they used to think were just for show, but mm-hmm. now they realize they vibrate at the same intensity and that they can actually, you know, sort of feel when those tail feathers are vibrating in their direction. motion through their head feathers.
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29: 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Watch for an accident. Traffic is moving a little bit slowly on 490 eastbound up through Chi Line. No problems. 490 westbound into the Freddie Sue Bridge. 104 looks okay. No problems out toward Webster. Watch for some stop and go traffic on West Ridge Road at Latona Road in Greece, and volume over on Dewey Ave at Stone Road through the construction zone. I'm Debbie Duhaime, News Radio, Wham 1180.
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7: Well, it's going to be mostly cloudy today. You can see that out the windshield right now. There could be some showers later on. High in the upper 70s is anticipated. 70 is the temperature at 823, and you're listening to News Radio Wham 1180. You may recognize the name Miguel Melendez. He's the president of the Rochester City Council, okay? So he's there, and he's doing his city council stuff. And he, more often than not, makes a lot of sense. It is, on average, a very good thing that he's president of a city council. At any rate, I just see he... has this post on social media that he put up last evening. And it shows, if I could, three photographs. And these three photographs are of a homeless camp. Looks like they're two tents and a bunch of crap and garbage, right? Just filth all stacked around. And you can tell that people are kind of squatting here on an empty lot right next to, you know, houses and apartments where, you know, families and such like that are living. But it's just a filthy and squalid. Here's the cart stolen from some grocery store, all full of who knows what sort of crap's been picked up along the street. But here's what City Council President Miguel Melendez wrote with those photographs on Facebook. He said, an encounter on our walk tonight. We called the person in crisis team immediately. Allowing this to persist in this way in a residential neighborhood next to children is simply not okay. I'm all for helping and providing services to people. I do believe in finding people housing. But when the answer is, I'm not interested in any of those services, the follow-up can't be to have an extended stay without any other recourse whatsoever for those that live in the neighborhood. And it looks like the city council president is saying, we've got compassion for homeless people. We'll provide them services. We'll find them housing. But crap like this can't be allowed to go on. I agree with that. Everyone's got compassion, right? And there are certainly people with mental illness that's just raging in this community. And there are the folks who are wildly, horribly addicted. And they all have valid, legitimate interests. but so too do the families and the people living in these areas. And having some crap camp put up here, there, otherwhere is just not acceptable and tolerable. And I'm grateful that the city council president in Rochester seems to be saying that. It is time for news. We'll get that next from the Great Bud Lowell on News Radio Wham 1180.
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0: Good morning, 8:30. We've got cloudy skies and 70 degrees in downtown Rochester. I'm Bud Lowell on News Radio Wham 1180. Coming up in the news, police make arrests after gunfire post-fireworks in the East End. 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
2: 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Watch for an accident. Traffic is moving a little bit slowly on 490 eastbound up through Chi Line. No problems. 490 westbound into the Freddie Sue Bridge. 104 looks okay. No problems out toward Webster. Watch for some stop-and-go traffic on West Ridge Road at Latona Road in Greece. And volume over on Dewey Ave at Stone Road through the construction zone. I'm Debbie Duhaime, News Radio, WHAM 1180.
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6: The forecast for today, we're going to see a lot of cloud cover for a lot of the day. A couple isolated showers are possible during the morning, but that risk of showers, even a chance of a thunderstorm, does increase a bit as we head into the afternoon today. Not as hot as last week. We'll be in the upper 70s for highs. For tonight, mainly cloudy skies with a couple showers and thunderstorms possible, mainly for the evening. Then that risk of rain decreases as we head deeper into the night. Lows in the mid-60s. And for tomorrow, skies turn partly sunny with highs near 80. From the 13 WHAM Weather Authority, I'm meteorologist Marty Snyder on Rochester's News Weather and Traffic Station, News Radio WHAM 1180.
0: Downtown cloudy and 70 degrees.
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0: 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Here are the stories we're working on. Police say a drone helped them catch three armed suspects arrested after fleeing when shots were fired and at least eight people were injured in Rochester's East End early Sunday morning. Seven people were shot. A young woman was stabbed in incidents at East Broad Street and on East Avenue. Police say more charges and arrests may be coming. A man is seriously injured and is at Strong Memorial Hospital after being hit by a car late last night at Mount Reed Boulevard and J Street. The man has not yet been identified, but he was reportedly standing in the road when the passing car hit him. The driver remained on the scene and cooperated with police. In Memphis, a man is dead after being shot by two National Guard soldiers. It happened early Sunday morning in the downtown area. Authorities say local police were pursuing an armed suspect. National Guard soldiers assigned to the Memphis Safe Task Force joined the case. 20-year-old Tyron Johnson then started shooting at them with a handgun, and they fatally shot him in the return fire. The funeral for Iranian Supreme Leader Ali Khamenei continues in Tehran. The funeral procession marched a sea of people from Revolution Square to Azadi Square after the two-day funeral for Khamenei in the Grand Mosalla Mosque in Tehran. 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I'm Bud Lowell. 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
11: 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France finally in front!
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5: Morning. Welcome to this new year of our freedom. Seven people shot, one stabbed. There will be, at some point this morning, it's expected, a press conference with the mayor and the police chief about the events of early Sunday morning. As you have heard reported, there were roving groups of teenagers. Now, the fireworks on, Saturday, wrapped up about 10:30 at night. 2 hours later, there were these roving bands of teenagers, and they were in the area of Union Street, essentially as it runs from Broad Street to East Avenue. And not so far, to be honest with you, from here at Broad.

0: a shot. Some 50 shell casings were recovered by Rochester police in their investigation of this matter. There was a drone team that was nearby, one presumes, overwatching the bar district, and the drone immediately was redeployed by its operator, and the drone was able to quickly identify two individuals getting into a vehicle who were suspected of being armed. That vehicle was very shortly thereafter stopped without incident by the Rochester Police Department. And a 28-year-old named Jadel Williams, a 29-year-old named Larry Dillon were taken into custody, each in possession criminally, it's alleged, of a 9mm handgun. A separate vehicle stop apprehended a 17-year-old from Greece who had a ghost gun and an extended magazine. Whether these armed individuals who are apprehended, whether they are expected to have been gunmen, i.e., did they discharge their firearms and strike people, I presume the investigation will let us know one way or another on that as we go forward. 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
1: 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Pittsford Menden Road, slowing down into Menden Center Road over in Pittsford. Also seeing volume on Jefferson into Maine in Pittsford. Traffic moving a little bit slowly on 390 north at 590 with an accident being cleared. 490 moving okay. Just some volume eastbound getting up through Chi Lai. I'm Debbie Duhaime, News Radio, Wham 1180.
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0: It's going to be mostly cloudy today. There could well be showers every now and again, particularly to the south of Monroe County. High in the upper 70s is forecast. It is 70 at 842. 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I tell you what, as last week ended up, it was crazy hot. Just 100% undeniable, crazy hot. And interestingly, this spike in temperature was met with a call for conservation of electricity. The calls came from Zohran Mamdani in New York City and Kathy Hochul is speaking for New York State. And what they both said is that in that time of electrical stress, that we in our homes and businesses should adjust the thermostat on our air conditioning to 78 degrees. That this is what we needed to do to support the collective, that we each must sacrifice so that all may be well. Well, bullcrap, right? Bullcrap. I bought the air conditioning. I pay the electric bill. What my thermostat is set at is my business. Period. End of story. Further, to have these two Democrats telling us about the burden we must bear to be good citizens, I want to tell them both to go F themselves. Here's an illustration specifically of why. This electrical shortage that New York is facing, and which you and I spoke about in the early spring, it looming for this summer, this electrical shortage is not just man-made, it is completely a consequence of the failed, stupid, idiotic policies of the Democratic Party. For example, well, we don't have enough electricity for New York City, and so we've got to, everyone change your thermostat to 78. Until just a handful of years ago, 25% of the electricity used by New York City came from a power plant called Indian Point in Westchester County. Indian Point was a nuclear power plant which had decades of useful life ahead of it. It had been operated through its entire history without incident. It was an unusually effective and successful a source of electricity. But the deal is, our New York City Democrats

0: friends, they don't want nuclear power in their backyard. They want it in your backyard. In case something goes wrong, they don't want to have any problems. It's okay if you have those problems, but not them. And so, to kiss the ass of people who are afraid of a nuclear power plant, they shut down the source of 25% of that metropolitan area's electricity. And then, lo and behold, they're short on electricity. The same folks who, by the way, will not allow you to frack natural gas in New York State, that natural gas in significant proportion going to generate electricity. Likewise, they will not allow pipelines to be built into or through New York State, bringing natural gas, which again could be burned to generate electricity. They are compelling us into mandatory electrical usage while significantly restricting traditional and plentiful means of generating electricity. And so, lo and behold, we come up with an electrical shortage. And a routine hot spell comes, and all of a sudden, you got your Democrats telling you how, for the good of the collective, you've got to adjust your air conditioning to 78 degrees. Socialism always leads to squalor. Socialism leads to misery. And this is the point. They have so effed up our electrical system, which has met our needs for 100 years plus. They have so effed it up with their ridiculous mandates and restrictions that now we don't have quite enough electricity. And you understand they are mandating that soon your school buses and your trucks and your family cars all have to plug in. Now, where the magic go juice, the electricity comes from to charge all those vehicles, power all that society, neither you nor I nor they have the slightest friggin' idea. But again, comrades, put your air conditioning on 78 degrees and take satisfaction in knowing you're doing it for the collective. Take a break. Back with you in a moment. 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
12: 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It's an accident being cleared. 590 the ramp at Monroe Ave. It's ongoing road work. No problems on 490. Crittenton Road at East Henrietta Road. Over in Brighton, a collision being cleared. I'm Debbie Duhame, News Radio Wham 1180.
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13: It's going to be mostly cloudy today. I think you can see proof of that out the window. Showers possible, high in the upper 70s likely. It is 71 at 851, and you're listening to News Radio Wham 1180. Hey, my son-in-law Austin and my son Robbie and I, early the 4th of July, went up to the 10K race in Irondequoit, and I'll be honest with you. I was half laughing to myself through the race. You know, my son-in-law and his wife, they're moving back to New York, and you know, they're looking for a place to live, and you know, we're hoping they'll find some place in Northern Livingston County. It'd be close to us. But I was thinking it wasn't a good idea to have him run through Irondequoit, because that course, that town. Irondequoit is—it's like a heaven on earth, and it, we are so incredibly blessed in this region. There are so many wonderful places to live, and Irondequoit, this course, you go from Town Hall kind of north up to the lake. You run along the lake a little bit, then you come back down south through a variety of neighborhoods or whatever, through residential streets. And they're just wonderful. The neighbors all come out. You got kids there high-fiving you. Folks, you know, spraying the hose on you if you're a little hot. But just a beautiful, beautiful community. And it was a delight. An awful lot of fun there. World Cup tonight. It's U.S. versus Belgium. And there has emerged a little bit of controversy in regard to this. In our game against Bosnia-Herzegovina or some made-up place like that, a fellow who does very well for us by the name of Flo Balogun, forgive my pronunciation, he accidentally stepped on the foot of another player from the other team, and he got a red card, which means that you don't get to play the next game, which meant that going into this crucial game against Belgium, that we would be short our best player. And the red card, the penalty assessed for that accidental event was, I tell you what, condemned by an awful lot of people. Seemed pretty extreme. And everybody was all upset about, that's not fair, that's no good. It's like we just got sandbagged by FIFA. Well, and then word came that, you know, FIFA looked at this, thought about it, and said, there's an alternative thing we'll do. And instead of the one-game suspension, we will give him 1 year probation. And if anything like this happens again, the suspension comes back. If not, it doesn't. Somewhat similar to the end of last year, FIFA had a red card against Cristiano Ronaldo
0: a major one, supposed to be out three games, and they said, okay, well, we'll waive two of those and just do one. So they can go in and rejigger these red card penalties. At least that precedent would seem to establish that. So we found out that our guy Flo Balogun, or however you say it, would be able to play. And so everybody is really happy. And then word came that President Trump had called up the FIFA guy, Tony Infantino, which is interesting, doing a radio show and running FIFA. That's got to keep a man busy, I think. Anyway, the point being, Trump calls up the FIFA guy and says, is there any way you could review that? And they reviewed it and said, okay, we'll change it. And now everybody's pissed off that Trump interfered or whatever else like that. One of those damned if you do, damned if you don't sort of things. Belgium is hoping for a reversal of the reversal at some point today. But let's hope it doesn't happen. And let's hope tonight we kick their Belgium ass. And that'll be okay? I think so. Time for news. We'll get that from Bud Lowe and be back when he's done on News Radio WHAM 1180.
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26: Good morning. It's 9 o'clock, cloudy and 71 degrees in downtown Rochester. I'm Bud Lowell on News Radio WHAM 1180. House Speaker Mike Johnson says Congress needs to limit birthright citizenship.
27: We do need to address it. We're looking at all angles. If there's some legislative fix, we'll advance that immediately. If it's a constitutional amendment, as you know, it takes a little more time.
26: Johnson spoke to Fox News Sunday, days after the Supreme Court struck down President Trump's executive order that sought to end birthright citizenship, which is guaranteed by the U.S. Constitution, per the Supreme Court. At least 25 deaths are now being blamed on the extreme heat dome that covered half the nation. More than 150 million Americans across the eastern U.S. were subjected to record-setting heat on July 4th. Heat alerts were issued from the Midwest across the deep south up into the Northeast. In Washington, D.C., National Guard members were aiding heat victims as they attended the America 250 festivities. The extreme heat helped create massive thunderstorms later in the evening, causing gusty winds, large hail, and power outages. Many fireworks displays across the region had to be postponed. At least 8 people were shot or stabbed early Sunday morning in Rochester's East End when violence broke out after Rochester's fireworks display and other July 4th events. Those people are all recovering. Captain Greg Bellow says police have made 3 arrests of people who were spotted by a drone as they left the scene holding weapons. And Bellow says 2 of the young men who were shot probably had their lives saved by officers applying tourniquets.
28: 2 of the victims, an 18-year-old male and a 15-year-old male that were both shot in the lower body. Due to the quick response of our officers, those were what appeared to be life-threatening wounds that our officers immediately applied tourniquets. Which we've talked a lot about lately.
26: More arrests and charges are likely as police continue their investigation. There is supposed to be an update sometime today. Rochester police are investigating an accident in which a car struck a man who was standing in the road at Mount Reed Boulevard and J Street last night. Happened about 10 minutes to 10. Police arrived to find the as yet unidentified victim lying in the road after being hit by a northbound car. He was taken to Strong Memorial Hospital, where they said his injuries were very serious. The driver cooperated with police. They say no drugs or alcohol were involved. And plans are in the works for a new immigrant detention facility at the site of the existing federal facility in Batavia.
29: As first reported by Spectrum News, the Department of Homeland Security says the building will be able to house 100 people in the country illegally. There were reports earlier this year the detainee population at the existing facility has surpassed the stated capacity of 650, and concerns were raised about the living conditions. Todd Halliday, News Radio WHAM 1180.
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26: In 71 degrees downtown, I'm Bud Lowell. 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
10: Thanks, sir. So appreciate that. Good morning, Americans. Hello, my friend. Like always, a delight to be with you. Just an absolutely perfect 4th of July weekend up at the house. Time with family couldn't be better. Truth be told, I did not see any fireworks. And yet, somehow, I still love America. No, I'm not sure how he pulled that one off, but it was done. Yeah, yes, hot dogs did get eaten. There was a fair amount of that. There, of course, has been much attention paid over the last year to the horrific torture and death of Sam Nordquist, who came down here from Minnesota. There have now been 2 guilty pleas in that matter. Involving the ringleader of this horrible crime and one of the hangers-on, it seems. We will find out over time if there are additional guilty pleas or if there will be defendants who choose to go to trial. Our Dave Debo was reviewing audio from interviews that television people had done with Sam Nordquist's mom, and caught something that she had said that attracted his attention, which led to him making a call to her and a conversation they had. If it's all right, we'd like to now play, I think it's about 4 minutes or so, a conversation between our Dave Debo and the mother of Sam Nordquist. Come in just a second. I apologize. I apologize, friends.
3: An email from this woman, Kimberly. I can't even say. I think it's Gonzalez or something like that. And I didn't get the email right away. Now I check my emails daily, but I never was checking them that frequently. Anyway, I happened to check it, and she said that I'm working with your son. Could you please call me? So I called, and anyway, she said that Sam was there and said that Precious was refusing to let him use his phone and that he wanted to leave. He was homesick, and he wanted to go. The DSS, her words exactly, said, we were going to come up with an escape plan, and Sam was to return on the 19th. So when the 19th came, I never heard anything, so I had called her, and she said that Sam never showed up. So I was messaging Sam, which I was getting some responses back from Sam. To actually talk to him, I didn't. Now, my thing is, if you're using the words escape plan, then it's really simple. If you thought that Sam was in danger, you keep Sam in the office, you shut the door, you lock the door, and you call the police. End of story.
4: Could it be, and I'm just guessing here, that they wanted him to meet and he couldn't get out because he was being held at that time?
3: That's my only thought or thing that I can think of is why Sam didn't meet up with them, because in New York, it's a walk-in. You usually don't even have an appointment, where here in Minnesota, you have an appointment. So I don't know if the DSS worker said that they're going to have an escape plan, why didn't you do it right then and there?
4: Do you think
3: that... And I believe Precious was in the lobby or waiting area or whatever you call it, while Sam was in with the social worker or DSS worker. And I know that from what I heard, Precious must have been worried about Sam saying something, because Precious was acting outright. She was pacing back and forth, being loud and obnoxious. Right then, there, you would have thought you would have called the police, and they didn't. And if Sam was supposed to be there on the 19th and didn't show up, how come you didn't follow up then, if this is supposed to be an escape plan? Obviously, Sam was in some type of danger, if those are the words you're using.
4: Do you blame TSS at all?
3: Yes.
4: Tell me more.
3: They should have done more. They should have followed up. And to a certain degree, I also blame the troopers, because I've done a few welfare checks, and they weren't doing anything. And when they did go to do a welfare check, they weren't separating Precious and Sam.
5: She then told me about several welfare checks with the state police before he died.
3: Yes, I did one on the 13th. My daughter Kayla did one on the 14th, both in October. And I also, Kayla did one on the 9th of February. And all they said on the 9th is that they'll do a be on the lookout. That wasn't good enough for me. So the next day, which was the 10th of February, I went to the Oakdale Police Department here in Minnesota, and I followed a missing persons report. And that's how Sam ended up being found, because it went nationwide within minutes.
4: Yeah. Happens now. Do you have any recourse with either of those agencies?
3: I haven't talked to either one. Once the investigators took over everything, I mean, they found Sam within 4 days, and they've been with us every step of the way. You know, they've contact both me and my daughter Kayla on a regular basis to check in with us, to let us know how the investigation's going. Obviously, they can't tell us a whole lot because it is under investigation, or was. Now they're all being prepped for trial.
6: That's the audio we have of the conversation between Dave Debo and Sam Nordquist's mother. The new information there, of course, is that the mother had been in touch with both the Ontario County Department of Social Services and with the New York State Police, expressing concern about the safety and well-being of Sam Nordquist. Further, there is this assertion from the mother that the Social Services Department in Ontario County had... had such a level of concern, or had been responding to her concern to such a level that her phrase was escape plan had been put together. And seemingly, Department of Social Services in Ontario County, if Sam's mother understood this correctly, were going to help facilitate his escape, is her word, from this environment where we subsequently learned he was being horrifically tortured and ultimately killed. And the account from Sam Nordquist's mother is that on that date, Sam did not appear, and apparently the escape plan was aborted or abandoned. And, of course, the natural question that arises here is, what did Ontario County Department of Social Services know? And when did it know it? And what did it do? And when did it do it? It would seem that Sam Nordquist's mother out in Minnesota had been in touch with Ontario County officials over a period of months, maybe the entire span of time that Sam Nordquist was in Ontario County after leaving Minnesota. And you know, the world of adult protective or whatever it is would come into play in a situation like this. you know, isn't known by most of us, to be honest with you. But again, the mother is concerned, to put it mildly, that her repeated efforts to get Ontario County to render some aid to Sam Nordquist were ultimately fruitless. And again, she felt that the county's commitment to help him escape from that situation was inadequate. And of course, as the sad outcome indicates, it obviously was. The area where she didn't seem to go into as much detail was in regard to the check the welfare requests made to the New York State Police. But she did seem to have dates in which she and Sam Nordquist and or Sam Nordquist's sister asked the state police to conduct a check the welfare. And how many of those were actually effectuated, I don't think we heard in the interview. However, at least one took place, and her concern about it was that the inquiry into Sam's situation and condition was made in the presence of a precious Noriega, however you say her name, forgive me, the ringleader and now confessed murderer in Sam's death. And I'm uncertain how, say, domestic violence inquiries are made, but this was essentially an incidence of domestic violence. And, you know, asking in the presence of the likely perpetrator or potential perpetrator would seem to be a less effective way of getting a candid response. You know what I mean? So what this means, I don't know. The next question needs to be for the Ontario County Department of Social Services. Has it done an internal investigation or review of its conduct in this matter? And if so, what has that investigation determined? And if not, why the hell not? And I also suspect that another issue here would be, will Sam Nordquist's mother have any grounds to bring civil legal action against Ontario County Department of Social Services for its seeming ineffectiveness in this matter? I think the two pieces of new information are the family in Minnesota had concern about the safety and well-being of Sam Nordquist from very early in the event, number one, and then number two, that concern expressed to government officials in New York was not satisfactorily responded to. Take a break, back with you in a moment. 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
6: Welcome back. President Trump is headed off to a NATO summit in Turkey. It'll be an interesting and historic kind of event. The NATO relationship has been dramatically tattered by American foreign policy over the last year and a half. I think that much of Europe has decided that the United States has, you know, given it the finger. And I know that there's a current mindset among strong Trump supporters that, you know, Europe's a bunch of freeloaders and, you know, it's about time we dump them or whatever. I don't share that view. I think that NATO was created to advance the interests of the United States. And NATO has allowed us to maintain a massive army and significant military presence in Europe for something in excess of 70 years. That has been in our national interest. NATO has gone to war just once, and that was in defense of the United States after we were attacked by Al-Qaeda and militant Islam. And at any rate, Trump, there's a first of a two-part series in the Wall Street Journal this morning talking about the attitudes of the leaders of Europe towards the United States. And President Trump, for good or ill, has created a situation where much of Europe believes that, you know, the United States, as opposed to being its friend, may well be its enemy. The stuff about, you know, we might take Greenland by force was, you know, taken very seriously. The lady from Italy, prime minister there, she was sort of the apologist or cheerleader for Donald Trump with other European leaders. Unfortunately, President Trump chose to burn that bridge, and she is pissed off at him. And also we have up north this man Carney, the prime minister of Canada. He came to office on a wave of anti-American sentiment after President Trump said that, you know, we wanted Canada to be the 51st state. And this Mark Carney, I think his name is, from Canada, he really is kind of leading the effort to, you know, have people, for example, European countries are looking at removing American weapon systems from their defense, American technology systems from their economies. And they, again, it's a very dicey sort of time. In all honesty, right now, the United States doesn't have any true allies, which, you know, is not typically the way presidents of either party have sought to do things. And at any rate, we'll go. One thing that unfortunately, or not, maybe it's good, maybe it's bad, depending on your perspective. One thing that tends to happen at these summits is President Trump often steps on somebody's toes. And, you know, we'll see how this one comes out. What is needed, I think, is to rebuild some bridges. The thing with Iran has happened. We have stopped active fighting, at least for a week now. In a very positive way, the price of oil has fallen back to levels below the war or before the war. And here's the thing, to Trump's credit, he said as soon as the thing stops, the price of oil will fall back down. And while the price of gasoline has not yet followed the falling price of oil, you know, the oil was at $67 a gallon the week a barrel the week before the war with Iran began. And last evening it was down at $68 and a few cents. So President Trump was right about that. But our country was very angry that NATO countries didn't let us, you know, use bases or whatever as we went to war against Iran. And whether, you know, the president is going to feel that it's time to let bygones be bygones in regard to that, or whether or not he's going to, or if he's going to double down on that and criticize them some more. But as odd as it might seem, given the last many decades of the world order, this may be one of the last NATO summits at which the United States is our participant. And that might seem like an overstatement, but increasingly the dominant theme among NATO countries is how to reorganize themselves with the United States, not only not a member, but potentially an adversary, which is a place that, you know, a couple, three, 4 years ago would have been virtually impossible for us to imagine. At any rate, so it's a big summit. We'll see what comes from it. It's time for news now. We'll get that from Bud Lowell. At 10:30, we'll have the mayor and the police chief a live briefing on this mass shooting over the weekend. All that's coming up. 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
21: 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It is 9:30. Cloudy skies at 71 degrees in downtown Rochester. 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Here are the stories we're working on. We expect an update beginning about an hour from now from Rochester authorities concerning the violence that broke out in the East End following the downtown July 4th celebrations. Police arrested 3 people that were spotted by a drone carrying weapons as they fled the scene. 7 people were shot. 1 was stabbed. All are recovering, fortunately. Sam Nordquist's mother tells Wham 1180 that Ontario County DSS had a rescue plan to get the transgender man away from the people who were controlling him before his death last year, but the plan fell through and Nordquist didn't make a scheduled meeting, by which time he was presumably being held captive by the people who had kidnapped, tortured, and eventually killed him. President Trump will host officials from the New York Stock Exchange and NASDAQ in the Oval Office shortly to mark the launch of new investment accounts for children. The Treasury Department introduced the Trump accounts on July 4th, enabling contributions and providing an updated app for parents to fund accounts and access financial education tools. And the United States continues its run in the World Cup today. The team battling Belgium in the round of 16 from Seattle are going to be a very tough match. The Stars and Stripes got good news from FIFA. A striker, Falaron Balogun, had his 1-game suspension overturned. He is now eligible to play in that pivotal match. 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
23: 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Crittenton Road and East Henrietta Road are right in a collision. I'm Debbie Duhame, News Radio, Wham 1180.
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27: The forecast for today, we're going to see a lot of cloud cover for a lot of the day. A couple isolated showers are possible during the morning, but that risk of showers, even a chance of a thunderstorm, does increase a bit as we head into the afternoon today. Not as hot as last week. We'll be in the upper 70s for highs. For tonight, mainly cloudy skies with a couple showers and thunderstorms possible, mainly for the evening. Then that risk of rain decreases as we head deeper into the night. Lows in the mid-60s. And for tomorrow, skies turn partly sunny with highs near 80. From the 13 WHAM Weather Authority, I'm meteorologist Marty Snyder on Rochester's News Weather and Traffic Station, News Radio, WHAM 1180.
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6: Welcome back, troopers. Welcome back. You know, President Trump has sent out to a variety of cities, in their turn, these National Guardsmen who have been part of crime suppression details. And, you know, I'm not the biggest fan of people walking around American cities in military uniform. However, the significant drop-off in crime in the cities where these National Guardsmen have been deployed is pretty darn impressive. And at any rate, is appreciated by some. Not everybody I recognize. This in the news now because over the weekend, two Mississippi Army National Guardsmen were involved in a situation where they opened fire on a man in Memphis and killed him. Situation was that there was a police pursuit on foot chasing an armed man. the National Guardsmen patrolling nearby came to the assistance of the Memphis police officers. The man being pursued turned and pointed his gun at the National Guardsmen, at which point they discharged their firearms, and he is deceased. Well, here's the thing. I imagine the only thing dumber than pointing your gun at a cop is pointing your gun at a soldier. And that's what happened here. And I'm so grateful that these soldiers were not hurt. And we'll have to wait and see what the activists of Memphis and environs do in regard to this. But don't run from the cops. Don't point guns at authorities. Everything works out fine. If you ignore those two kind of simple rules, you know, the crap can't hit the fan. And that's what happened here. God bless those National Guardsmen. I'm glad that they were there. I'm not knowledgeable about horses, okay? I have a face like a horse, other than that, not knowledgeable. But I live down in Mount Morris, beautiful place, and you get out in the town of Mount Morris, and you go out into, excuse me, adjoining rural towns.

just think it's cool to see. And, you know, one of my repeated temptations is, I wish I could take a picture of that. I'm not sure if, like, it's just disrespectful to take pictures of Amish people or if you actually capture their souls and doom them to hell. I don't know. Haven't read up on that yet. But at any rate, I live in a world, you live in a world, I suspect, where people, just like everyone did 100 years ago, use horses on a daily, safe, humane, effective fashion. I bring this up because on Saturday at the Saratoga racetrack up there north of Albany, a horse died. They began the session, or the meet, rather, as they call it, on Friday. And the next day, they have their first horse die. Since April, when they started training up there, they have, before this death of Saturday, they had they've had two horses die. Saturday in Saratoga, it was 90 degrees, which matched the record high for that date in that community. And here's the thing that I don't get, and I'm not being critical of horse racing or whatever like that, but what causes a two-year-old horse to drop dead? Nature and God made most creatures, thankfully to include you and me, designed to live, right? There is a strong impulse to let's not die in most creatures. And certainly in these horses, I mean, they're designed, again, by nature and God to last. Or they get old and, you know, they will break down and they will pass away just like you and me. But it just it mystifies me that, especially up at Saratoga, there is a steady stream of death. And you look at horse racing in America and you can ask and look up, what is death among racehorses like in the United States? Well, there's a number, 1.5 deaths for every 1,000 starts. For every 1,000 times that a horse starts a race, there will be 1.5 deaths. By contrast, Hong Kong, which is closer to the global average, is 0.58. We're 1.5, they're 0.58. And again, I'm not pointing fingers or anything, but in the United States, when we race horses, we have among the highest death rates for horses in the world. Given what I presume is our probably advanced level of veterinary care, and also I think we at least pride ourselves on being a culture that cares about the humane treatment of animals, I just don't get why our horses die more often. Now, we have horse racing at Batavia Downs with the Sulkies. We have thoroughbred racing with jockeys at Finger Lakes. And, you know, since there isn't really a newspaper anymore and there's not sports coverage, we don't hear, but you don't hear about horses dying at either of these local tracks. And, you know, I'm certain that animals, just like human beings, can become injured and things can go wrong. And I'm not saying that there will never be injuries and that there never will be deaths. But it is just interesting as this time of the year, at least over to the east of us, you know, New York State and the horse racing world focuses on Saratoga. It's just that there are a fair number of horses that die up there each year. And on the second day of this year's meet, out training, we just had a horse drop dead. Of course, you know, maybe when you're running a horse on a day of record high heat, you know, that may or may not be the smartest thing that you could be doing. And a last note on this, and I'll shut my mouth. We talked a couple weeks ago about how down in New York City, all the activists are always wanting to shut down the horse and buggy rides, or whatever you call it. You go down there, pay them some money, they take you around Central Park in a horse-drawn carriage. Sounds like it'd be a fun thing to do, interesting thing. But they say it's inhumane. Well, those horses do exceptionally well, closely supervised by the city and others and stuff like that. But up here where the rich people race their horses in Saratoga,
Again, you just have a disproportionate

0: proportionate number of deaths. And there's a part of me that almost wants to say, could you come down here and talk to some of these Amish guys and get some tips or something like that on how to go easy on, you know, these noble steeds? 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
0: Welcome back, friends. Welcome back. Jeremy, I'm glad you phoned up, sir. 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
15: I just got to say, if you look at the rate of these deaths per 1,000, in the last 2.5 years since Trump has come in, he's taken funds from the state aid. It all leads back to this administration.
0: Yes.
15: And Larry David. It's Larry Trump. David did an episode about it this weekend.
0: It's Trump.
15: Larry David did
0: Trump
15: an episode
0: is
15: about
0: killing
15: it.
0: The racehorses.
15: No
0: yes,
15: there would be no
0: of course.
15: Yes,
0: if 100%.
15: J.D. Vance carries horse deaths.
0: He laughs. J.D. Vance laughs at the death of horses, especially cute ones. You know what? I should have thought of this. It's that damn Trump. He's up there killing the friggin' horses. I don't know why. It's probably some cult kind of thing. He takes their blood and drinks it, him and Putin, so they'll live forever. That's what it's all about. You heard it here first, kids. Speaking of Trump, right now he's at the White House and with some rich people talking about these Trump accounts. Now, you may or may not like the name, but I don't care if you're a Democrat, a Fruit Loop, Commie Lib, Republican, whatever else you might be. If you just had a baby, you want to get your baby a Trump account. What this basically is if you have a child born during this second Trump term, okay, whether those are, that's a good thing or bad, if you've had a baby since what? He swore in this term, through the end of this term, there will be $1,000 that you can have earmarked for an account. And that $1,000 will come from rich friends of Trump, maybe a little bit from the government. Who knows? I think that'll be largely based on demand, right? But what it is there'll be $1,000 put into an account, stock market account. And that money will just be there. Can't be taken out till the child is 18, right? And then it can only be taken out by the child, not by mommy and daddy, whoever's ripping them off, right? Over the course of the next 18 years, that child or mommy or daddy, whoever else, can put more money in that account. You absolutely can, right? Here's the thing. If that $1,000, if the stock market grows at 7%, which is, you know, what it has done, what you would call a conservative number, then that $1,000 turns into $3,300 that 18-year-old will be able to get. If the stock market is strong and robust, grows at about 10%, it'll be $5,500. So, again, you can hate Trump. You can love Trump. If you just had a baby, you should look up Trump account and figure out how to sign your little bundle of joy up. Now, there are other things that you can do also, and we're at 222-1180, 1-800-295-1180. There are savings accounts which have existed for a period of time where you can put money in to save for college, okay? And you may want to do that also. But this Trump account, you get the seed money. You can't access it before the child is 18, all right? And once they're 18, only they can access it. But it's somebody's putting up $1,000 in seed money. And that's it would be foolish to leave that money on the table. And at any rate, if you've got a baby coming, sign up for this. So that's the story with that. The big leader of Iran, the one who got killed, they're having a seemingly a weeks-long funeral for him. And high-up representatives from all sorts of countries around the world are over there. Lots of solemnity and such like that. And a fair number of pledges to assassinate President Trump, which I presume our government is paying close attention to. But that's the deal. Of course, here's the thing. This is evil, what I'm about to think and say, all right? Just be forewarned. But, you know, my thought is, okay, if we're at war with these people and all their high-up muckety-mucks have gathered together in one place, you know, I mean, what the heck? Anyway, what's the status of things with Iran? Negotiations are going very poorly. They hate us. Supposedly has been an outreach by the Quds forces to Mexican drug cartels to try to formulate a plan to kill senior U.S. government officials. So it's not a very nice piece. But here is the upside. As we mentioned earlier in the program, the price of oil has fallen back to pre- Iran war levels, and that would seem to indicate that the price of gasoline ought similarly to be falling somewhere. The nations of the world will need to build back up their oil reserves, including the United States, but they're not going to do that right away. Most nations are going to start in the fourth quarter of this year, right? And then the United States is going to start replenishing our oil, petroleum reserve into 2027. Why delay? Well, right now, the renewed availability of oil, and what we have is we now have on the world market all of Iran's oil and the flow of tankers out of the Strait of Hormuz is right around half of what it was before the war. That's not a huge amount, but it's a steady flow. And so as the demand by industry and agriculture and such like that is being met satisfactorily, the thought of the governments is, let's not, you know, go filling our tanks right now and create increased demand on this still somewhat restricted supply. So, again, and to his credit, this is what Trump said would happen. The next step, of course, is we want to see relief at the gas pump. And there has been some of that, but not a lot, if we're honest about it. News is next. We'll get that from the great Bud Lowell, and we'll be back when he's done on News Radio Wham 1180.
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0: Good morning. It's 10 o'clock. Cloudy skies, 71 degrees in downtown Rochester. I'm Bud Lowell on News Radio Wham 1180. At least eight people were shot or stabbed early Sunday morning in Rochester's East End when violence broke out after Rochester's fireworks display and other July 4th events. All those people are recovering. Captain Greg Bellow says police have made three arrests of people spotted by a drone leaving the scene carrying weapons. Bellow says two young men's lives were probably saved by officers who applied tourniquets.
1: Two of the victims, an 18-year-old male and a 15-year-old male that were both shot in the lower body. Due to the quick response of our officers, those were what appeared to be life-threatening wounds that our officers immediately applied tourniquets. Which we've talked a lot about lately.
0: More arrests and charges are likely as police continue their investigation. Now, the mayor and the police chief are due to brief reporters in about half an hour. We're going to bring that to you live on News Radio Wham 1180. A Newport Beach, California police union official is blaming a so-called TikTok takeover for rioting in their community on the 4th of July, resulting in more than 400 people being arrested. Newport officials say 10 fires were set, a store was looted, fights broke out along portions of the Balboa Peninsula. 44 people ended up in the hospital, and there were at least a half dozen trauma cases. The United States continues its World Cup run tonight.
2: The team battles Belgium in the round of 16 from Seattle. The Stars and Stripes got great news from FIFA as Valerian Balogun had his suspension overturned and is now eligible to play in the pivotal match. The star forward received a red card in last week's game against Bosnia, which usually carries an automatic suspension for the following game. The U.S. is trying to make its first quarterfinals appearance at the World Cup since 2002. I'm Monica Nelson.
0: Rochester police are investigating an accident in which a car struck a man as he stood in the road at Mount Reed Boulevard and J Street last night. Happened about 9:48 p.m. Police arrived and found the still unidentified victim lying in the road. He'd been hit by a northbound car. He was taken to Strong Memorial Hospital with very serious injuries. The driver cooperated with police. They say no drugs or alcohol were involved. Plans are in the works for a new immigrant detention facility at the site of the existing facility in Batavia.
3: As first reported by Spectrum News, the Department of Homeland Security says the building will be able to house 100 people in the country illegally. There were reports earlier this year the detainee population at the existing facility has surpassed the stated capacity of 650, and concerns were raised about the living conditions. Todd Halliday, News Radio Wham 1180.
0: 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The Dow Jones down 139 points at 52,760. 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
0: And 71 degrees. I'm Bud Lowell. 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
7: Thanks, Dud. I appreciate that. And troops, like always, I appreciate you showing up for muster. I hope all is cool and copacetic on that end. I hope that we all come out of this 4th of July weekend recommitted to patriotism and love of country. I know that there are different views on these things, and that's the way it's going to be in a free country, and you and I wouldn't have it any other way. But I hope that we all recognize that we have stake in patriotism. I hope that we reject recent efforts to divide us on this issue, to make it a point of contention. I wrote a little column early on the morning of the 4th, and I posted it. I'd like to read it to you if I could. The headline is, "For People Who Don't Like This Holiday." And it goes something like this. The 4th of July belongs to you. It belongs to us all, actually, but it most assuredly belongs to you, whoever you are, no matter how you vote, who you pray to, where your people are from, or what color you are. The 4th of July belongs to you. And you mustn't let politics or algorithms or talking heads convince you otherwise, because the current narrative is a lie pushed by parties and pundits. It is poison. Namely, that Republicans are patriots and Democrats are not, that the flag inspires some and disgusts others, that some celebrate American history and others condemn it. The fight over political identity has become damaging to national identity, not as an accident, but as a purposeful plot to deny some Americans of their birthright, their claim on love of country and American greatness, and ultimately to divide us and break us as a nation and a people. But our history is not divided. Conservatives and liberals fought side by side in the Revolutionary War and haggled with one another in the drafting of both the Declaration and the Constitution. The richest and poorest Americans took up arms to defend the assertion that all men are created equal. 9,000 black men fought under George Washington. Frederick Douglass argued from the Declaration and the Bible that slavery was a spiritual and civic sin, and Abraham Lincoln agreed with him, and 600,000 white and black men died on the battlefield to wash that sin away. One of the proudest defenses of the American flag came at the hands of a black sergeant in the Civil War who, having carried the national colors across an open battlefield while being repeatedly wounded, crossed into the safety of the Union line and said before collapsing, "Boys, I but did my duty. The dear old flag never touched the ground." For that deed, Sergeant William H. Kearny became the first of 96 black men to earn the Medal of Honor. World War II was fought by Democrats, Republicans, and Socialists under the direction of a Democrat president and generals and admirals from both major parties. Democrat Harry Truman was a combat veteran and stood up to the Soviets. Combat veteran John Kennedy was a proud patriot and believer in American heritage and exceptionalism. George McGovern flew 35 combat missions and wore the Distinguished Flying Cross before running as one of America's most liberal presidential candidates ever. Jimmy Carter went to the Naval Academy and helped Hyman Rickover build a world-dominating nuclear American Navy. Medgar Evers is buried in Arlington. So is Bill Clay, who helped found the Congressional Black Caucus. Whitney Houston gave us our best Star-Spangled Banner, and Ray Charles our best America the Beautiful. These are just examples that come to mind quickly. There are countless others, millions and millions of others, proud and patriotic Americans whose descendants are being told today that because of their politics or color, the 4th of July isn't for them. The flag isn't for them. This country's history and heritage aren't for them. But nothing could be further from the truth. Because as Woody Guthrie, a socialist, wrote, "This land is your land, this land is my land, and this holiday is your holiday. Patriotism and national pride are the common birthright of the American people, all the American people, no matter who they vote for, what they believe, or what they look like. The 4th of July belongs to us all. The 4th of July belongs to you." That was my kind of message as I was waking up on the 4th of July, because I have I've felt sad in recent days at how our country's heritage and history, this holiday, our flag, have been so politicized on a partisan basis. And, you know, I would just politely say, I recognize that the leaders of the Democratic Party, for whatever reason, believe that kind of being the anti-American party is beneficial to them. Look at Mayor Mamdani's speech, right? Again, my dog has been an American longer than Zohran Mamdani. That's literally true. And yet here is Mamdani offering this kind of very negative, a fairly condemning history of America. And the position is presented that the progressive view is that America is a deeply flawed country whose evils must be overcome and whose history is something of an embarrassment which must be compensated for through who knows what today. I would just politely say to everybody in this country, you don't have to go for that. Whoever you are, you can believe in America, right? Whatever your political position, you can believe in America because people like you, with your heritage, your race, your politics, your whatever you got going on, have stood proudly and served nobly this country in the past. So anyway, that's what I was thinking there. But one last point on Mamdani's speech and so many of the social media posts of leading Democrats over the weekend. There's not a damn thing to apologize for in America's past, right? I didn't do it. You didn't do it. If we're going to stand in judgment of yesterday, then, you know, let's wait until tomorrow looks with scorn upon us and see how that feels. But to make the narrative of American history always and forever a narrative of shame and failed individuals is not to be honest tellers of historical fact, but to be persistent propagandists of political division. And I just don't go for that. The love of country has always brought us together across philosophical lines, which is why I suspect those who want to tear this country apart are working hard now to attack the concept of patriotism, right? Patriotism held us together against world communism. Patriotism held us together against Nazism, right? Patriotism got us ultimately through the evil of slavery and the horror of the Civil War. And so the attack upon patriotism is meant to loosen those bonds which keep you and me as brothers and sisters, even if our life experience, our heritage, our politics are vastly different. I am an American first. I am an American first, and so are you. And as long as we keep that in our minds, we're going to be fine. Americans have never agreed. We've always had very hardball politics, which of course we should. We're the free people. We're the speak your mind people. We're the believe whatever you want people, right? And that is obviously going to lead us to a disagreement and conflict. But here's the deal. That disagreement and conflict has always been in the context of we are fellow citizens and we're going to come through this together, right? That's how it's been. And also the disagreement, the passionate disagreement we've had from the time of Washington right up to the present, I think that that's been part of the magic of our republic, right? My conservatives haven't always been right. Your liberals haven't always been right. We've gone back and forth. We fought tooth and nail. And in that process, that's where the genius of the American republic has been found. In pushing forward through disagreement, we end up oftentimes with inspired solutions. That's what happened when they drafted the Constitution of the United States. That's what has what happened at almost every difficult juncture in our history. People fighting tooth and nail over philosophy somehow came out with some sort of conciliation or whatever that ended up being a path forward in a very positive way. I'll shut my mouth. I just hope that some of the red, white, and blue that we picked up this weekend, I hope that that stays with us because it is the birthright of every single one of us, and it is the thing that we all have in common. Two things I have in common with you, no matter who you are in this country. We both are children of God. That makes us brothers and sisters. We both are Americans. That makes us fellow citizens. And those two bonds there, we have a common Father in heaven, and we stand equally before the law of our beloved country. I think that stuff is all the magic we need to get through whatever we face in this life. Take a break. Back with you in a moment. 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
0: We're looking forward to a press conference with the mayor and the police chief here in the city of Rochester, Mayor Malik Evans, Chief Dave Smith. This out of the mass shooting in the early hour, if you will, of Sunday. Real quick, we're talking in the last segment about, you know, love of country and stuff like that. In America, the first freedom, that phrase has typically referred to the freedom of religion. It's what brought many of the earliest settlers to America. It is the first right listed in the Bill of Rights in the First Amendment, freedom of religion. And I recognize that religion is, you know, less important in America today than it was 25 years ago. Religious affiliation, unfortunately, is at an historic low in our nation. But freedom of religion, which you and I think, take for granted, as everyone ought to be able to believe whatever you want, to join whatever religious body you choose, or to avoid some religious body or all religious bodies, that your faith and religious affiliation are completely up to you. And whether or not you follow the teachings of any religion is completely up to you. We in America understand that fundamental right with perfect clarity. But what we may not understand is how rare it is, even in this modern day, to have that right. A majority of people in the world today do not live in countries with religious freedom, right? They don't. Just 30% of the countries on earth have religious freedom. 70% of the countries on earth, as part of their law, mandate participation in a certain religion, or forbid participation in this religion or all religions. Just 30% have a right to religious liberty, at least in print. Fully 43% of the world's population lives under Chinese communism or under Islam. And, you know, there are nominally pluralistic Islamic societies, but overwhelmingly no. It's just not, there isn't religious freedom in Muslim countries, in the overwhelming majority of them. And in China, they have religion, but, for example, Roman Catholic bishops there are appointed by the Chinese government, and for their fidelity to Chinese, not Catholic, principles. So it's just a little reminder that there is nothing more personal, it seems like, or which ought to be under the control of the individual more than his or her religious feelings and affiliation. But for most people on earth, that freedom doesn't exist, right? And speaking of religion and such like that, it's interesting. There has been concern of late about the Islamification of Europe, and then concern about, well, could there be Islamification in the United States? And you look at some communities where clearly that already has happened. And defending typically, you know, well, this is fine, it's a good thing, it's not a problem, are often, you know, leaders of mainstream Christian denominations in America, formerly mainstream, the big ones with the big churches that sit mostly empty now. But here's one thing that you don't see. Right now, Christian churches can't send missionaries to Muslim nations. In most Muslim nations, it's against the law to convert religions, and it's against the law to try to get somebody to convert, to invite someone to your faith or to teach them about it. One thing I note with interest is that you have this influx in recent years of immigrants from Muslim countries, but you don't see, at least I've never come across any, concerted efforts by Christian churches in this country to convert Muslims to Christianity, right? They now live in a society where there is free religious choice. And you look at these denominations which, you know, quote a Bible where Jesus says, I am the way, the truth, and the life, and no man cometh unto the Father but by me. What's another line? It becometh every man who hath been once warned to warn his neighbor. It's just interesting that with this large population of folks who've not heard about Christianity, that there aren't any efforts to convert Muslims to Christianity in the United States. Seems like that's a failing on the part of our Christian churches. And that'll piss some people off. Let's stop. Let's get news. We're expecting in the coming minutes a press conference with the mayor and the police chief here in Rochester on News Radio Wham 1180.
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5: 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It is 10:30. We've got cloudy skies up to 73 now in downtown Rochester. I'm Bud Lowell on News Radio, Wham 1180. Here are the stories we're working on. An update is expected in the next couple of minutes from Rochester authorities concerning the violence that broke out in the East End following the downtown July 4th celebrations. And when that starts, we will go to it live. Police arrested three people who were spotted by a drone carrying weapons as they ran away from the scene. Seven people were shot. One was stabbed in that series of incidents. All are recovering. A man standing in the middle of Mount Reed Boulevard and J Street last night was seriously injured when he was hit by a car. Police found the as yet unidentified man lying in the road. The driver who hit him did stop and cooperated with police. President Trump today touting the launch of his new investment accounts for children. While speaking from the Oval Office, Trump said the accounts are absolutely incredible for children and said they will help children become very wealthy people. Trump rang the opening bell from the Oval Office to start the stock exchange trading day. The man accused of killing conservative activist Charlie Kirk is in court in Utah today for a hearing. Prosecutors aim to convince a judge they definitely have enough evidence to try Tyler Robinson and seek the death penalty. This is the first time that Kirk's parents and his widow will be in the courtroom with the defendant. Checking the News Radio Wham 1180 30-minute ticker, Dow Jones down 106 at 52,794, NASDAQ up 287 at 26,119. 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
7: 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Right now in the city, Scio Street at Hartford Street, an accident with possible injuries there. Also on 590 in both directions at Monroe Ave, the left lane is closed for ongoing construction.
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5: Okay, that news conference is now underway at the Rochester Police Department. Here's Chief Smith.
10: The Greece Police Department, the Gates Police Department, the Irondequoit Police Department, the 911 Center employees, and our fellow first responders from the Rochester Fire Department and AMR Ambulance. Finally, I cannot speak highly enough about the bravery and dedication of the men and women of the Rochester Police Department who performed without hesitation Saturday night under what were, to say the least, very difficult circumstances. I'm not going to repeat the information in the press release from yesterday, but I will give you an update on the continuing investigations. So far, three people have been charged with weapons charges. They were all arraigned this morning. They are all currently still in custody. Our detectives are going over hours of video and interviewing multiple witnesses. We've been working hand in hand with the district attorney's office to hold those who fired weapons accountable for their actions. We know that there were many people at both scenes. Please do your part to hold these folks accountable. If you were there, if you have information, if you have video, reach out to us. Call 911, call 311, call City Hall, call the Chief's office. There's also the Report It app, or there's the email for our Central Investigations, which is cis@cityofrochesterdove.gov. And of course, these are also all on our websites. As I've said many times before, on any given day, no matter how good we do, we can always do better. As we do any time we have a significant incident, we will do a full after-action review and see what else we can do moving forward to not only prevent incidents like this from occurring, but to perhaps deal with them more efficiently when they do occur. But what I can say, based on what we know, is that our officers performed heroically Saturday night. A few hours prior to these incidents, we had been, well, through most of the evening. Once the fireworks ended, we began the task of assisting folks out of the city, clearing groups that were not moving out of the city, leaving the area, trying to get things in the downtown area cleared up. Despite, on many occasions, my officers had commercial-grade fireworks set off in very close proximity to them, they maintained their composure. They effectively did their jobs. To add to this incredible effort by our officers, I think it's important to note that during this, one of my responding officers, actually a sergeant, was rear-ended by a drunk driver on Genesee Street. Stopped, got out, was talking to the driver, realized the driver was intoxicated, made the arrest, and lo and behold, driver had a 9mm handgun in the vehicle, and this is just a sergeant on patrol gets rear-ended. So, you know, day in and day out, as I've said before, you know, this is who we are and this is what we do. They're out there right now, as we're in here, taking calls, keeping us safe. Thankfully, that officer was treated and released for minor injuries, and none of the officers Saturday night sustained any injuries. Just to give a brief recap without going into the whole release again, officers were clearing lingerers. This was 2 hours after the fireworks. So, you know, we have the bar detail in place. We had the early bar detail. We had officers at MLK Park. We had officers at Parcel 5. We had officers in teams roving about, moving groups along to get folks where they needed to go, try and encourage them to go home and go to bed 2 hours after the fireworks. So we're doing all of that when the officers heard the shots fired. As police officers do, they immediately ran toward the gunfire. During the chaos, they placed tourniquets, potentially two life-saving tourniquets, on victims. And because we had so many resources in close proximity, we're able to make two stops of what we believed at the time were suspect vehicles, and recovered three illegally possessed firearms. So those names were all in the press release. At this time, those folks are still just charged with weapons charges. Too early in the investigation to say if we're actually going to tie them into any of the other incidents. But as I said, they definitely remain in custody. So again, a lot of groups, very chaotic scenes. We had planned for this. We planned for these events months in advance. But again, fireworks were over. We were here doing what we always do, enacting our plan, trying to get folks moved out when this happened. Had it not been for the extra resources we had, I potentially could have been far worse. But again, even with that, with all the resources that we had, I mean, all of our special teams were here. We brought people in early. We had people stay late. And as so often happens when you have these large scenes, it takes a lot of officers to secure evidence. So again, calling out for mutual aid. Thanks to our partners for coming in and handling calls for service. I can tell you at one point we were tied up with all these scenes. There was a significant backlog in calls for service. So I thank everyone who had to wait for their patience. And, you know, please know that everyone, including our partner agencies throughout the county, were here doing everything we could Saturday night to answer the calls and keep the city safe. So on that, I will hand it over to Mayor Evans, and then we'll both take some questions.
9: Yeah. And after I speak, I'll hand it over to District Attorney Brian Green. First off, let me say I am thankful for the men and women of the Rochester Police Department. I think that one of the things that it's important for people to understand is that we could have had significant loss of life had it not been for our first responders, our police officers, as well as our fire, as well as AMR. But our police officers that provided those tourniquets were absolutely critical in terms of saving lives. And as a result, I'm standing here not saying that we have any deaths, that we don't have any homicides, but what we did have is mayhem. Mayhem that is extremely unacceptable. The one point I want to make is that we have made great progress in terms of shootings in our community. And you know, there's often people that say, why do you keep the gun violence emergency? Why do you continue to have that? I think one of you may have written about why is the mayor still having the gun violence emergency even though he has driven down, the city of Rochester has driven down guns to gun violence to historic levels. In fact, this past May, Rochester had the lowest level of shootings in over 25 years this past May compared to other Mays. But what you saw last night is the reason why we continue to do that, because for every gun that we take off the street,

my kids are around the same age as some of the kids that hung out long after the fireworks ended. So ends at 10:20. 12:30, you still have kids hanging out. And you don't have adults hanging out. You have some adults, but amongst those adults, you have kids as young as 11, 12, 13, 14, 15, 16 years old with zero adult supervision. As you know, I am big on making sure that we have youth development programs for our young people. But we have not yet perfected babysitting services for parents. So it's a problem. This has been a problem that has been bubbling, not only in Rochester, but across the country. But we have seen incidences where it didn't go to violence or had other issues, where late at night, we are seeing unaccompanied minors hanging out in places where they should not be. 12:30 is too late for a 12-year-old to be hanging out by themselves. And in many instances, younger. It's a recipe for disaster, it's a recipe for violence, and it's a recipe for what we saw yesterday night. Well, I'm sorry, Sunday morning. 8 people ending up in an emergency room. I'm thankful that we have 3 individuals in custody. I'm thankful for the mutual aid and the technology that was used. I want to reiterate for the community to please send in tips. You can call the mayor's office, 428-7045. You can use our reported app. I'm very grateful for the many residents and citizens that send tips to the mayor's office through the reported app. And all you have to do is text 63975 or download the app. It is completely anonymous. We have had people that have sent pictures of people carrying guns, and they've done it anonymously, and we've gotten that over to the Rochester Police Department for follow-up and oftentimes arrests. And then also cis@cityofrochester.gov. These are all things and tools that people can use confidently, and then obviously call 911 if you see or say something. Now, what I want to announce today is that, as you know, the gun violence state of emergency gives me broad powers to be able to secure property and life and safety. And public safety is my number one priority. But I want to tell you that yesterday, I instructed my legal counsel, City of Rochester's legal counsel, to carefully assess and see how we can implement meaningful policies, including a curfew, to ensure that we keep our city safe. We cannot have instances of minors being unaccompanied and their parents are nowhere to be found. I want to say that we are looking into this. A final decision that has not been made, because this takes a lot of work. It's a lot of work on the resources of the city, including the police department and social service agencies and the county and everyone else. But this past weekend was People's Exhibit A of why something like this has to be explored, but has to be explored in the legal context to make sure that, number one, it sticks, number one, it's effective, and number three, that it's just not an empty promise. So it is high time for us to look at that as an option. And I'll say, sadly, we were not alone. Buffalo, Niagara Falls, Boston, Chicago, Dayton, Hilton Head, Pensacola, New York City, Coney Island. And all the articles say, well, you know, it's the 4th of July. This happens on the 4th of July. I want to say, no, this should not happen on the 4th of July. It shouldn't happen in Rochester, and it should not happen anywhere else. This gun culture has got to end. And in Rochester, we want to lead the way and use every single tool that we can to make sure that it ends. We have made tremendous progress, but that progress will be lost if we let our guards down. I am going to do my part, but I'm going to ask the community to do its part in two ways.

0: One, making sure that you give us any information that you have. There were a lot of people down there. There were a lot of people with cell phones, hundreds of people. That means that you are almost mini detectives. You have phones. If you have evidence that you want to send over, please send it over. It will remain anonymously. And then lastly, I will say to parents, if you need help for your children, you can get them help. But I will say that you have to ensure that minors are not out at any time of night. There was no reason for anybody under the age of 18, well, I would even say under the age of 21, to be out at almost 1 o'clock in the morning after everything had just about ended. You're not old enough to get into bars. Things are closed. These kids should have been at home playing Roblox. Or having a good time with their family. Not out unsupervised. And if a child is going to be out late, they need to be supervised by an adult. It's what I do with my children, and it's what I would ask our community to do for their children. So stay tuned on our on how we decide to deploy a curfew. I know you're going to have lots of questions. You're going to say, when are you going to do it? How are you going to do it? I don't have any of those answers yet, because I want to make sure that I get my legal opinion from my legal department, and then we will take it from there. And then last thing I want to say, I want to thank again our partners. I want to thank the Rochester Police Department, partners at the County DA's office, Sheriff Baxter, New York State Police, Governor's Office and the Give, ATF, Marshals, and everyone else who are working to keep our keep our community safe. We will remain resilient. We will continue to make changes as needed. And we will succeed in making Rochester safe and prosperous for all, but it is going to involve all of us in this community working together. And with that, I will turn it over to the district attorney, Brian Green, and then back to the chief.
1: Morning. Thank you, Mayor. Morning, everyone. We all know why we're here today. I'm sure I'll reiterate a few points that were made by Chief Smith and Mayor Evans, but I do have some other information I'd like to add. You know, this was a holiday weekend that should have been spent celebrating with friends and family and neighbors, and instead that became just the backdrop for many individuals in our community, the victims' families, the witnesses, and all of our first responders who worked on this case. We witnessed incredible acts of senseless violence, and that's unacceptable in our community. As you've already heard, eight people were shot and one individual was stabbed in two separate incidents. Most of the victims are juveniles and teenagers, including a 12-year-old. These aren't just statistics. These are members of the community whose lives have been forever impacted by the reckless and criminal actions of just a few individuals. And I can't thank enough everybody who worked on this case, from RPD and all of the partnering law enforcement agencies to the other first responders and medical professionals, including those at the hospitals who cared for all of those individuals during a time of what I'm sure was absolute chaos. But I'd also like to thank Special Assistant District Attorney Aaliyah Fowler from our Non-Fatal Shooting Bureau, who responded alongside RPD to both of those shooting scenes over the weekend. Several years ago, the office created the Non-Fatal Shooting Bureau in cooperation with the Division of Criminal Justice Services and the Rochester Police Department and other partners. And we send assistant district attorneys out to non-fatal shooting scenes, just as we've always done for homicide scenes now. We are mustering and putting forth every resource we can into this fight against this senseless violence. The investigation remains active, and I want to assure the people that the district attorney's office will continue working hand in hand with our law enforcement partners to identify those responsible, and we'll pursue the evidence wherever it leads. We'll seek to hold every individual involved fully accountable under the law. Yesterday evening, Jadell Williams and Larry Dillon were arraigned in cap court on criminal possession of a weapon in the second degree and third degree charges, and bail was set at $50,000 cash, $100,000 bond, or $150,000 partially secured bond. A 17-year-old, as was noted, was also charged with criminal possession of a weapon in the second degree. But these charges just represent the beginning of what is still an active investigation, and we anticipate additional investigative actions in the days ahead. And to reiterate what both Chief Smith and Mayor Evans said to those who were present or know what happened, now is the time to come forward. Someone knows who was involved, someone saw something, and your information could make the difference in bringing those responsible to justice. We cannot solve crimes like this alone, and we certainly cannot prosecute cases like this as effectively without eyewitnesses. Public safety is a shared responsibility, and meaningful cooperation between the community and law enforcement is essential. Our community should be a place where families should feel comfortable gathering and where residents and visitors alike should be able to enjoy everything our community has to offer. We cannot allow a handful of violent individuals to continue defining our city or robbing our community of those opportunities or that sense of security. So to those responsible, let me be clear. We have not, do not, and will not tolerate this violence. We will continue working tirelessly with Rochester Police Department and other partners to identify you so that RPD can arrest you. And then we will prosecute you to the fullest extent possible. Thank you.
2: Thanks, Brian. Questions? Why don't we start with Burke and we'll go this way. You got anything for me?
3: Okay, sure. I was ready to go last. I count 7 shooting victims who were teenagers. In your experience as a police officer, what does that do to their life?
2: Well, you know, although, you know, we say non-life-threatening injuries, I mean, a gunshot wound is a life-changing injury. I mean, even if you recover physically, there's mental repercussions. It's a life-changing event.
1: I would only add that there are studies that show that individuals who suffer that kind of violence in that kind of environment do become more prone to engaging in that kind of violent behavior in the future. There are studies out about that. This is not just a problem of crime. This is an epidemic, as other people have put forth in recent years. This is certainly something that needs to be addressed from multiple fronts.
0: And don't forget about the familial aspect of that, the family aspect. If you're in a family and it's your brother, your sister, or your child that was shot, or a bystander that witnessed that, those are traumas that you will carry throughout the rest of your life. I had someone shot outside my house when I was a kid. 2 guys that had just got released from prison, they got in a fight, 1 guy gets shot. I still remember that. And that was over 30 years ago. So you take these things with you, both the victims as well as the families and the community members. And this is why it's so insidious. And this is why gun violence is such something that has to be seen as not natural. Because you carry these things with you for the rest of your life. And it changes a community. It changes the psyche of a community. And this is why I try to dramatize it so much, and even with the progress that we have, why we just can't stop, why we can't let our foot off the gas. This is a perfect example of it. We've had a great last couple of years from a numerical perspective, but even when one person is shot, it still has an effect on the broader community, and that's why these folks work so hard day in and day out to try to get the perpetrator, to try to get illegal guns off the street. I mean, I should point out that one of these guns was a ghost gun. Another one of the guns had an automatic switch. This tells you what the men and women in uniform are up against, the firepower that they are up against. And I would ask everyone to take a moment to appreciate that element of this, the dangerousness of the job that these folks deal with on a daily basis. I'm the mayor, so I get to see it close up. But I think many people have no idea the level of firepower that these folks, sometimes seen and unseen, have to deal with on a regular basis.
4: And that was Mayor Malik Evans, the clearly frustrated mayor of Rochester, venting a bit and announcing that he has instructed the city's legal department to work out how to impose a curfew on young people. He says we cannot have minors unaccompanied with a parent nowhere in sight. We're looking into it, looking at how it should be imposed, what the ages should be, how to enforce it. He says those details will all be worked out, but what happened this past weekend in Rochester, he said, was People's Exhibit A as to why it's needed. Back now to, and we're going to take a break here for the news coming up with Dave Debo.
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6: The forecast for today, we're going to see a lot of cloud cover for a lot of the day. A couple isolated showers are possible during the morning, but that risk of showers, even a chance of a thunderstorm, does increase a bit as we head into the afternoon today. Not as hot as last week. We'll be in the upper 70s for highs. For tonight, mainly cloudy skies with a couple showers and thunderstorms possible, mainly for the evening. Then that risk of rain decreases as we head deeper into the night. Lows in the mid-60s. And for tomorrow, skies turn partly sunny with highs near 80. From the 13 WHAM Weather Authority, I'm meteorologist Marty Snyder on Rochester's News Weather and Traffic Station, News Radio WHAM 1180.
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10: Kelsey Mitchell scored 27 points. Aaliyah Boston had 18 points and 10 rebounds. And the Indiana Fever beat the Las Vegas Aces 84-68 Sunday night. Fever star Caitlin Clark and Aces standout Asia Wilson both watched in street clothes nursing injuries. 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

0: Good morning. It's 11 o'clock, 74 degrees and cloudy skies in downtown Rochester. I'm Dave Debo on News Radio WHAM 1180. In the news at this hour, Mayor Malik Evans is saying that the city should look into some sort of curfew for youths that are out after a certain hour. He's asked the city's law department to examine what it would take to put that in place, and he spoke about it in a news conference you just heard live here. The news conference comes after a weekend of shooting events in the wake of the July 4th events. Tons of kids, he says, were out too late after the fireworks and several hours afterwards, and there were at least three stabbings in the city as a result. There are people that are in custody, and the situation is one that is being looked at. News Radio WHAM 1180 time. 11:02. We're having a little bit of a technical difficulty with our newscasts. We will pause for just a second to try and get that taken care of and be back with more news in a moment.
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0: I think that's me. Everything working okay? Very good. Good morning, my friend. Thank you so much for tuning in. Flat out beautiful day for a radio program. I thought that the statements by the chief and most significantly the mayor were excellent. I think that the points the mayor made were excellent. Sometimes when stuff like this happens, you'll see public officials who make excuses, who kind of deflect responsibility from where it belongs to where it really doesn't. Mayor Evans did not do that in this. I thought that he was, I thought he was direct. He went very quickly to the issue of, why aren't you watching your parents? I'm sorry, why aren't you watching your children? Why, parents, are your kids out running the streets late at night like this? He has hit on this point many times before, and unfortunately, people have not listened. He this time says that they have begun speaking to, he has contacted his legal staff at the city, and they want to explore the possibility of a curfew. What form that takes, who will be affected, exactly how it plays out. He says, don't have an answer now. We want to make sure we get it down pat. You know, curfews have been discussed before. They've been attempted before. It has generally been a rocky road, which has not ultimately been successful in terms of applying a curfew. It has been traditionally something that activists push back against. It has also traditionally been something, if the TV reporters go out and grab people off the street, those people on the street are typically supportive of. I think that the mayor's thoughts only make sense. And you need to look no further than this situation here. There's a 12-year-old who was shot because that 12-year-old was out there running the streets at 12:30 in the morning. Ditto for what you had, two 15-year-olds shot, one a boy and a girl, a 16-year-old stabbed a girl, two 18-year-olds shot, and a 19-year-old a woman a shot. Every one of these people should have been home. They should have been in bed. They should have been safe. They should have been with families. They should have been under direct supervision. And it's not just victims who want for supervision. One of the people charged with criminal possession of a weapon, in possession of a ghost gun with an extended magazine, was a 17-year-old boy who lives in the town of Greece. Likewise, where were the parents of that young man? Here's what I appreciate about the remarks of the mayor today. He sounds just as disgusted as you and I are with all this, and he offered a plan, right? He points out, we've got all the support programs in the world, right? We will gladly help you out. But if you're not supervising your children, well, there's the flaw right there. And I hope that as the legal, you know, the Corporation Council and others looking into this for the mayor, I hope that as they look at the curfew, that one aspect of that is how to hold parents accountable for a youngster's failure to meet the curfew. Now, if Susie or Johnny are found running the streets late at night, Susie and Johnny get picked up, and that's good. Take them someplace safe. Take them home. But for this to be effective, I think you've got to find a way to put your teeth into you know, Johnny and Susie's mom or dad, whoever the adult is responsible for that young person. When that young person is acting irresponsibly, then you have to come after them. Yes, you grab the young person who's out late, but no, you do not leave the parents unscathed in this matter. One challenge that will arise is that it will be, it may potentially be challenging to have something that targets young people in a state which has, you know, legislation called Raise the Age. The state government has specifically sought to prevent young people from being held accountable for inappropriate action. The mayor's initiative seems to specifically want to hold those youngsters or their parents responsible. One additional plus, there are three real benefits that come from a curfew. One, it keeps victims off the street. If you're home, you're not out on the street getting shot. Two, it keeps perpetrators off the street. If you're home in bed, you're not shooting anybody, right? And three, it allows for direct contact between officers and young people. If it's past whatever hour the mayor and his staff decide is the bewitching hour, then a police officer has a legitimate legal reason to stop that youngster and have direct contact with them. And that will do an awful lot to help for safety. It will also, here's the deal, some of those young people carry guns. If after a certain hour, any cop can stop you and talk to you, will you become less prone to carry a gun? Will you be less prone to engage in criminal activity in the dark of the night? Maybe, and I hope so. So, again, I'm thankful to Mayor Evans. He expressed the disgust that you and I share, and he offered a possible response to this that I think you and I support. And he sounded, again, as he and other people have repeatedly, he sounded the call of parents, pull your head out of your ass and watch your kids. And here's the deal. The mayor and others are providing, and you've heard Todd Baxter, the sheriff, do this. You've heard members of city council do this. I can think of Mr. Patterson talking about it. Chief Smith of the police department has talked about it. You can say, parents, you've got to supervise your children. And in that, a person is exercising moral leadership. They are calling people to live up to their responsibilities. The unfortunate reality is not everyone is responsive to moral leadership. What a curfew possibly does is it allows the law, City Hall, to put its teeth in the ass of recalcitrant parents, if you'll forgive my French. Somehow, it takes more than the mayor and others reminding people of their moral responsibility. They not seeming to give two hoots and heck about that. You need somehow to pull them up short and get their attention. And depending on how the curfew is structured, City Hall might be on the way to doing that. God bless them in that effort. 222-1180, the number. Back with you in a moment. This is News Radio Wham 1180.
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0: I was looking at a video the other day of how at Z-Bart they do the bed liner on your pickup trucks, and it uses a spray technology which assures that the bed of your truck, every nook, every cranny, every possible scratch is squared away. 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
9: 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Tammy Trujillo has details.
10: The company made the announcement Monday, adding that those specific songs will not be eligible for royalties. Tidal will also ban AI-generated music associated with fraudulent activity, a category that includes songs impersonating established artists in efforts to deceive listeners. The policy goes into effect July 15th.
9: Google is reportedly throttling Meta's use of Gemini AI. The Financial Times says the reduced access to Gemini is slowing down some Meta AI projects. As a result, Meta is reportedly telling its workers to ration their use of AI tokens. And Austria wants Anthropic to shake off its American restrictions and move to the EU. Austrian officials want European nations to have better access to bigger innovations, and they want to stop Washington from blocking access to advanced AI models like Mythos. Tech Report, I'm Mark Mayfield.
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12: 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A black man from the projects comes forward with information about the case.
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12: 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Lee Harris is sentenced to 90 years.
15: I get 90 years for killing somebody I have never seen.
12: Behind bars, Lee finds an unlikely ally in his cellie, Robert. The pair are like chalk and cheese. There's no way their paths would ever cross on the outside. But as a fellow inmate, Robert sees through the lies and vows to do the unthinkable. Clear Lee's name.
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0: Welcome back, my friend. Welcome back. Again, wonderful 4th of July for our family. And I'll be honest with you, an astounding weekend for my daughter, Blue-Eyed Ellie, who's off in Zambia in Africa. She's just finished up her freshman year of college. She's an archaeology major, and she was selected to go on an archaeological dig. And it's about four or five professors from universities across America and Africa. And at any rate, they towards the end of last week got into what will be the neighborhood of their base camp. They set up their base camp. Where they're going to be doing their dig is about an hour and a half hike away from there. It's a very, very rural area. At any rate, so they were set up their camp, and they went on a hike, and some guys from the village said, you know, we know where there's some old stuff, and you know, they went up to this kind of the top of a mountain, couldn't find what the guy said was up there, and so they're coming down this mountain, and they're just exploring around, and they go into a cave, and they found on the wall of the cave a petroglyph, like a Stone Age painting, previously unknown. On the floor of this cave, there are potsherds, pieces of pottery. I mean, so like this will end up being a site that probably people will study for years, and they just kind of happened upon it. You know what I'm saying? And at any rate, so that evening, you know, we've got a thing where she can call home, and she's telling her mom all about this. And we were at REI, a couple of my sons and my wife and I. And so we're there at REI getting some gear, and the phone call comes. And so, you know, the boys and I are continuing to look for the stuff they needed. And my wife's talking to Ellie, who's giving a report on the stuff they had found that day and how the adventure was going. And all of a sudden, my wife goes, a leopard, like loud. And the deal is that it was nighttime, 6 hours later in Africa. And, you know, their little camp, they've got a fire going, and, you know, their tents set up. And to have a little privacy in the phone call, Ellie had, you know, wandered away. She had walked away from the fire to get some space. And was kind of standing there in the dark, and all of a sudden in front of her walked a leopard, right? And at any rate, we don't have a lot of that in Mount Morris, but she turned and very quickly got back to the fire. So that was a pretty exciting thing. And here's the deal. The day before that, they had just gotten to where they're going to set up their camp, and a bunch of kids gathered around, staring at them as they were, you know, getting their gear situated, just staring at them like mystified. And it turns out that this was the first time that they had ever seen white or Asian people in person, right? At any rate, Ellie, you know, tries talking, there's no language, and they go back and forth, and they point to this, what's that called, and, you know, they each would say it, she'd say it in English, they'd say it in, you know, their language, and go back and forth trying to, you know, figure out. At any rate, that night, some of the older kids from the village came back to the camp and asked Ellie, through the cook, who speaks both languages, if she could teach them an English class. So she's going to be doing the digs during the day, and in the evening she's going to have a little English class for the kids from the village. So we're thrilled, real grateful for the experience she's having. It's time for news. Dave Debo will give that to us. We'll be back when he's done on News Radio Wham 1180.
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0: Good morning. It's 11:30. Cloudy skies, 75 degrees in downtown Rochester. I'm Dave Debo on News Radio Wham 1180. Here are the stories we're working on. Mayor Malik Evans says he's instructed the city's legal team to look at imposing a curfew on minors to avoid the kind of violence that broke out when groups of young people hung out on city streets after the July 4th fireworks downtown. Mayor Evans says the gun culture among young people has to end after 8 people were shot or stabbed in the hours after the fireworks early Sunday morning. Sam Nordquist's mother tells News Radio Wham 1180 exclusively that before the transgender man was kidnapped and sexually abused, the Ontario County Social Services Department abandoned a rescue plan less than a month before he was killed. The plan was abandoned when he didn't show up for a follow-up interview, presumably during his captivity. Nordquist also says the state police were called to check on him 3 times while he was being held at Petty's Lodge in Canandaigua. Charlie Kirk's widow, Erica, and his parents are attending a court hearing for the first time. In the hearing of the suspect accused of killing him, Tyler Robinson appears in a court in Utah later today. And President Trump has marked the launch of his new investment accounts for children. Speaking from the Oval Office, he said the Trump accounts are absolutely incredible. He also said the accounts will help children become wealthy people. Checking the News Radio Wham 1180, 30-minute ticker. The Dow is down 33 points now at 52,866. The NASDAQ is up 339 points at 26,171. 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
2: 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Right now in the city on North Chestnut Street at Pleasant Street, there's an accident with possible injuries there. Also on 590 in both directions at Monroe Ave, the left lane remains closed for ongoing construction. 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
5: The forecast for today, we're going to see a lot of cloud cover for a lot of the day. A couple isolated showers are possible during the morning, but that risk of showers, even a chance of a thunderstorm, does increase a bit as we head into the afternoon today. Not as hot as last week. We'll be in the upper 70s for highs. For tonight, mainly cloudy skies with a couple showers and thunderstorms possible, mainly for the evening. Then that risk of rain decreases as we head deeper into the night. Lows in the mid-60s. And for tomorrow, skies turn partly sunny with highs near 80. From the 13 Wham Weather Authority, I'm meteorologist Marty Snyder on Rochester's News Weather and Traffic Station, News Radio Wham 1180.
0: And downtown now, cloudy skies, 75 degrees.
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25: Welcome back, friends. Welcome back. You know, vaccines, people talk about that. They get all worked up. Most states in this nation,

0: as well. Well, that raised an issue. The Amish people don't believe in vaccines. It's against their religion. They have a very distinctive, a very important religion, which affects their lifestyle in a way, a very obvious way, maybe more than the religion of most people in our society affects their lifestyles. But as part of it, they don't believe in vaccines. Well, that doesn't create problems because they don't come to our schools. But they do go to schools, and they have most typically their own schools. Now, sometimes we, outside world, provides transportation, but they have their own schools. And the state of New York came and said, well, hold it. If you're going to have schools, kids have to get shots. And the Amish were like, what? So, you know, people went to court on behalf of the Amish, and federal judge said, no, you must submit. And then last week, upon appeal, the Second Circuit Court of Appeals in New York City said to the Amish, no, you must submit. And so here is the situation that you have. You have this people whose entire lives are defined by their religious belief. And you have this godless government insisting that its authority is greater than the authority of their God. And you just wonder how that's going to play out. Will the Amish, like the rest of us, fall to our knees, worship the golden calf of governmental power, and submit to the dictates of, I tell you what, if you took the governor or any of these members of the state legislature out to an Amish farm or something like that, it'd be like they were visiting the backside of the moon. They wouldn't have the slightest idea what was going on around them. And yet, from way off in Albany in New York City, they decide that they will tell these damned Amish how to live, right? That's how it's going to be. We've said you're going to have these vaccines, and you're going to have the vaccines. We don't give a damn what your so-called God tells you. That's the position of the state of New York, right? How are the Amish going to respond to that, right? Will the Amish say, oh, you know what? We've had about 150 years of, you know, living this way out of obedience to our belief in God, but now you've told us that we're wrong, or we will immediately submit to your government power, right? Or will the Amish peacefully pack up, sell off, and move away? I mean, living in the state of New York is incompatible with their religious belief. Of course, the question is, who's going to go enforce this? Who is that state health department, county health department? Who's going to go to the Amish schools and rap on the door? Do you take deputies or troopers with you on that, right? Who's going to stand there blocking the door and say, let me see your vaccination record? How's that going to play out, right? Yeah, land of the free, my ass. Land of the free, as long as you want to do what the government tells you to do. If you don't want to do what the government tells you to do, yeah, ain't so free around here, kids. Ain't so free around here. All the more disappointing and discouraging because this state, our forebearers, right? Our forebearers fought for freedom. And the successors of the leaders of this state have long since abandoned freedom. Obedience to government is the motto of the New York State government. Listeners on the loose, 222-1180, the number. Call up 15 seconds to say whatever you want to a whole bunch of people. That's next on News Radio Wham 1180.
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12: Maybe the parents of these psychotic, disruptive, gun-toting kids don't want their kids at home.
10: 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That was your best one ever, Piano Joe. Two thumbs up on that. Can't we call the parents at Groveland Correctional Facility and have them talk some sense to their kids? Could we not have that? Bob Duffy tried a curfew in 2008. Let's hope old Malik has better luck with the courts. Last call of the day. 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
13: I disagree. How can the mayor compare Rochester with some of the most violent cities in the country and at the same time say there has been tremendous progress?
10: 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God bless you. Keep your chin up. And God bless the United States of America. 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
14: Strong winds.
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0: if you're using the words escape plan, if you're using the word.
1: This past weekend was People's Exhibit A of why something like this has to be explored, but has to be explored in the legal context to make sure that, number one, it sticks, number one, it's effective, and number three, that it's just not an empty promise.
2: That's Mayor Malik Evans saying he's instructed the city's legal staff to work out how the city can impose a curfew on minors after eight people were shot or stabbed this July 4th. Three young people were arrested in traffic stops after a police drone spotted them fleeing the scene while carrying guns. Evans says the gun culture among young people has got to end. Sam Nordquist's mother tells News Radio Wham 1180 exclusively that before the transgendered man was kidnapped and sexually abused last February, the Ontario County Social Service Department abandoned a rescue plan less than a month before he was killed. The plan was abandoned when he didn't show up for a follow-up interview, presumably during his captivity.
0: If you're using the words escape plan, then it's really simple. If you thought that Sam was in danger, you keep Sam in the office, you shut the door, you lock the door, and you call the police. End of story.
2: Nordquist also says the state police were called to check on him three times while he was being held at Patty's Lodge in Canandaigua. The state police did not respond to requests for his comment. The Ontario County Attorney says they can't comment while there are still prosecutions underway. Prosecutors have started calling witnesses at a preliminary hearing related to the murder of Charlie Kirk in Utah. It comes as Kirk's widow, Erica, and his parents are attending a hearing in the case for the first time. Prosecutors are trying to convince a judge that they have enough evidence to try Tyler Robinson and seek the death penalty. The United States continues its World Cup run tonight, and President Trump is applauding FIFA's decision to suspend U.S. striker Folarin Balogun's one-match ban. While speaking from the Oval Office today, Trump says he did ask for a review and spoke to someone at FIFA that he says was highly respected.
3: That wasn't even an infraction. That was two guys running full speed that happened to crash into each other. You can't take your foot and properly place it on somebody else's foot. When you're going, no, these were two great athletes that got tangled up.
2: Trump also took aim at the referee who gave Balogun a red card during the U.S. victory over Bosnia and Herzegovina, saying he is, quote, a little bit suspect if you check his past. And Rochester police are investigating an accident where a car struck a man standing in the road at Mount Reed Boulevard and J Street last night. It happened about 9:48 p.m. when police arrived to find the still unidentified victim lying in the road after being hit by a northbound vehicle. He was taken to Strong Memorial Hospital with very serious injuries. The driver cooperated with police. They say no drugs or alcohol were involved. Checking the News Radio Wham 1180 30-minute ticker, the Dow Jones Industrial Average at this point down 39 points at 52,860. The NASDAQ, though, is up 348 points at 26,180. 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
2: Downtown now, we've got some clouds, back and forth spots of sun, 78 degrees. 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

0: Welcome, everybody. Monday, July 6th edition of Clay and Buck. And it is going to be a doozy. Great to have you with us. Hope you had a fantastic 250th. I was down here in South Florida. Did some barbecuing. Fireworks watching. America celebrating. And then yesterday, I cheered on jolly old England as they defeated Mexico on their home turf. Clay, a lot happening here. I know you've been back for a couple of days from, so you probably told everybody about Hawaii. Big kahuna, Clay Travis. Very good. Very good, some people are saying, on the surfboard. Very good. But I trust you had a fantastic vacation. We're finally now back here in action. Dynamic duo of Clay and Buck. And there's much to discuss, although I was a little surprised to see, coming out of the 250th, a couple of things. One, Clay, we have the way people who listen to this show and see the world like we do, the way that we all think of the 250th, and then people like Mamdani and Democrats and others who take it as an opportunity to dump on and basically cry about America, which is, I suppose, entirely unsurprising. That was what I thought would be our main focus today as we come back. Although it turns out, Clay, the streams have been crossed. We are now in, dare I say, a Sharknado, perhaps a Claynado of content situation, where we have Trump intervening with FIFA, the World Soccer Federation body, during a World Cup here on U.S. soil, over the course of America's not just Independence Day celebration, but 250 years of American independence, and also now getting into the legal wrangling around the rules, although I suppose it's kind of just like a soccer association, so they can make it up as they go along. Clay, a red card removed for an American national team player. You broke the story, as I understand it, over the weekend. So now Clay's a breaking news guy, too. He's not just a commentator, a breaking news guy. The president intervening on America's 250th birthday so that our men's national team tonight will have its highest goal score on the pitch to fight against Belgium in a do-or-die situation. It feels like a sports show all of a sudden. What's going on?
1: I don't know to what extent this audience has been closely following this story. So let me give you like 1 minute if you're out there and you're thinking to yourself, what in the world is going on here? The United States' best goal scorer, Fuller and Balogun, was suspended in a match that we won against Bosnia. And he was suspended in a way that was unjustified, according to most people. I think you coach soccer. When you saw that he got the red card for this, for people who don't know, a red card gets you kicked off the field. So your team has to play one man down for the remainder of the game. And then it gets you a suspension for the next game. So it's an incredibly punitive, penalty that is brought to bear. But let me ask you this, because you coached high school soccer for a while. If one of your players had gotten a red card for what occurred in this match, would you have lost your mind on the sideline as a coach?
0: Yes, I absolutely would have. I did. Clay and I, it's interesting, we're both proud patriotic Americans who both played as youths and enjoy watching soccer, which kind of, for some people, makes us lose American points. However, not while our U.S. men's national team is in the midst of a hosted by America World Cup. And let me tell you, for all of you who are like, I don't care, soccer, I don't care. This has been a tour de force for the whole world to see how awesome America is.
1: Yes.
0: It really has been, it has been eye opening because people have been, you know, we got to remember the way that things are shared now on TikTok and Instagram and everything else. And it's been beautiful to see, too. Texas, you've gotten so much love. People from Tokyo to Turkey have just been showing up in Texas, and they're like, this place is amazing. Like, it's been really cool for America. So whether you like soccer or not, back to the, and we can talk more about that, Clay, because we haven't had a chance to kind of wrap on that stuff, and I think that was really a special thing for our country going into the 250th. But on the red card, Clay, This was the most absurd red card any human being has ever seen given in any soccer game ever. Trump is 100% correct to advocate for America's interest in this. And people who are acting like this is some huge... It's all a judgment call, folks. You know, it's all a matter of inches here, to borrow from Pacino in Any Given Sunday. Like, Trump's fighting for that inch.
1: So here is the yesterday, yes, I broke news. There's like 10 million views on it on Twitter. Every now and then I jump into the, hey, I've got news, and I will break it. President Trump, this doesn't surprise me at all. In fact, I tweeted that he would likely get involved because he is a legitimate sports fan. Andrew Giuliani, who is the head of basically running the White House task force for the World Cup, friend of both of ours, been on the program a bunch, and Howard Lutnick, Commerce Secretary, all put together a team of elite lawyers from outside the government to be able to work on an appeal. President Trump has now said, we'll play that audio for you in a sec, that he called Gianni Infantino, the head of FIFA, and basically said the truth. This shouldn't have been a red card. It was a bad call. And he believed that there was evidence that would suggest it should be suspended, aka overturned, at least in the short term. And FIFA, under their rule governing powers, Rule 27, looked at it and said, we are suspending the enforcement of the rule of this red card. And all of Europe has lost their minds over the fact that this has occurred. Now, Buck, to me, I look at this in a functional way. If you make a bad call and the bad call can be reversed, the bad call should be reversed. Like, that's, to me, the essence of this. It shouldn't have been ever in place.
0: The way I have to tell you something about all this, folks, the fact that they now have this thing, this VAR, this virtual review, just goes to show you how many soccer games previously just turned on a whim, particularly on offsides, which I don't care who you are, without being able to go back and look at instant replay, they, and I mean at the absolute highest level, they were getting offsides calls wrong all the time. All the time. And an offsides call is the game a lot of the time, because if you don't call, you know, you've seen a lot of goals. It's actually kind of frustrating now a little bit for the viewer, because you'll think someone scored a goal and then they'll do the offsides review. Clay, the whole ethos now of the soccer is, in this modern marvelous age we are in of technology, get it right. Yeah. This is about getting it right. This is about a fair hearing. So the Europeans, no surprise, are whining and crying about this, particularly Belgium. And this is great for America tonight. Can you imagine also wanting to, they really want to play against essentially a wounded U.S. men's team. Like, that's how they want to proceed. They want to be able to, say we beat America without their second best player. Look at how good we are. I think that they're being a bunch of crybabies, but it is the Trump card that has trumped the red card. Which, on America's 250th, the symbolism, I think, is lost on nobody.
1: And look, this is what the president should be. He should be the foremost advocate for United States interest in the world. And if you are getting screwed in a sporting event, then I think it's fine for the president to step in and be an advocate and put together government, outside of government, lawyers to be advocates. And I just think this is what Trump does. And I'm not surprised by it at all. I'm in favor of it. Buck, you are not as plugged in, certainly, to the college football world. I would also point out, this is what America does. We file lawsuits. We have judges looking at everything. The idea that there would be politicians involved in sport-related incidents is, for anybody who's a college football fan, your quarterback is probably suing to argue that he should be able to play. There's been conference realignment lawsuits where governors and senators have been going toe-to-toe. There were reports back in the day during conference realignment that some senators on the floor had to be separated. Mitch McConnell, who doesn't want to fight for anything oftentimes, was ready to come to blows over whether Louisville was going to be in a conference versus West Virginia. All of this chaos and craziness is part and parcel of American life. But yes, Buck, it felt like this story was almost perfectly designed for me.
0: It does remind me of when I was coaching high school soccer in New York, Clay. We were undefeated and going into the playoffs, and it was the last game of the season. And I played my best player only in the second half, who ended up going on to have a pretty good college career. He was an exceptional, like 15-year-old soccer player. And he was being fouled so much, and the ref was so trash that he wasn't calling. And he turned around and he drop kicked the soccer ball in the kid's face, who like really like grabbed his shirt or whatever. It was a hell of a move, by the way. But he definitely got a red. He definitely got a red card for that. And I couldn't really argue it. Because if you drop kick a soccer ball in someone's face on purpose as hard as you can, and they like fall down and they're like crying for mommy, you're gonna get a red card. This red card was sort of the opposite of that in my mind, where it was you should only get a red card for doing something that is a clear and willful violation of the rules and or like dangerous and harmful to another player. That's really what it's supposed to be about. You're getting ejected from two games, from the game and the next game.
1: The penalty is too significant, I think, in the first place. If you get kicked out of a game and your team has to play for one less player, that should be the end of the penalty, right? Like not getting to play for 30 minutes with a guy is pretty severe of a punishment.
0: It is funny, though. I think that people have realized, too, the soccer, it's a good thing for soccer that now they have, and anyone's like, why are you guys talking about this? The president has been more focused on this the last 3 days than Hormuz. Just being honest with you. Okay. The president has been more in on this. The president of the United States, this issue, as Clay is sitting in a U.S. men's national team jersey, than anything else in the world. So we're just following the news cycle.
1: I will say Fox News, CNN, and MSNBC all began their hour discussions of the biggest news in the country right now with this story. So it is everywhere. And I think you were talking, Buck, about Americans, and I think this audience will be watching this game tonight against Belgium in overwhelming numbers. Look, huge numbers tonight.
0: Producer Mark, who's probably at home, I don't know if he's in studio right now. He's up in New York. Producer Mark, Clay, who worked with me when I was doing my own show years and years ago, he loves hockey. He loves hockey. And he was like, you got to watch that movie Miracle, and you'll be cheering for America by the end. And I was like, you know what? I checked it out. It's absolutely true. I'm not a hockey guy. But when the U.S. ice hockey team is either in a moment of glory against the Soviets or kicking ass, all of a sudden, I'm like, give me a puck and a stick. I'm right there with you guys. Okay? So I do think that there's a little bit of America, especially because we're hosting this World Cup, which means we have all these foreigners who are coming here. And experiencing America, many of them for the first time. And it's been quite a scene. It's been a lot of fun. By the way, it's been a huge success. And you know how you know it's been a huge success? The Trump haters are trying to down talk it now. Oh, Trump didn't do it. It's not that Trump did such a good job. It's just some of the format changes. Oh, it's not. It's been a massive success in this country. It's been the most interesting, World Cup draw that anyone's seen in a long time. And Clay, the other funny thing about this, we're talking about the way left and right approach the 250th, Democrats and Republicans. So many people who are just Trump-hating Democrat commies are angry about Americans, I'm talking about now. There are American Democrats who are siding with our U.S. national team player should be out. I wish he still had the red card.
1: Yeah.
0: That's how much self-loathing these filthy American commies actually have. They would like to see America's national team hobbled just because they hate Trump so much.
1: It is extraordinary. By the way, open phone lines, 800-282-2882, America 250, amazing. We'll get into that, Buck. I don't know if you watched the fireworks display at, I don't know, it was like 1 a.m. on the East Coast by the time they went off. It was unbelievable. Even if you haven't, go look at the time lapse. And see how all of that broke out. And it was so vintage, over the top, perfectly America. We'll talk about that and more. But in the meantime, I want to tell all of you about our friends at Super Sure. Business insurance, must have for business owners. For many of you, you got so many different insurance policies. You don't even know what they all do. It can be incredibly frustrating. 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
1: Welcome back in. President Trump earlier had a press availability where he was announcing Trump accounts, and he said this to confirm that he had been involved. Listen.
12: If they wouldn't allow, you know, a top player, maybe the best, maybe among the best players on the team to play, I think it would have had a big stain. And I related just that feel. I didn't tell him what to do. I can't tell him what to do. But and I don't believe he made the decision. I think it was a committee that made the decision. And they made the right decision because, number one, it wasn't a foul. And you want to see a game with your best players. You don't want to say, how would you feel if I took Messi out? Look, you know, he ran into somebody. Or we took Ronaldo. Ronaldo, you bunked into somebody. We're going to take you out of a game. He's great. Or Harry Kane. Harry Kane, we're going to take you out of the game, Harry, because you happen to hit somebody a little bit harder than you can't do that. If you would have taken him out, I think it would have really stained this incredible champion. We got to have our best players, and Belgium's got a great team, by the way. We got to have our best players. And they have to have their best. And if we win or we lose, it's fair.
1: So this story tonight, we got Monday Night Football, soccer style, Buck, 8 p.m. Eastern. I think that this has added so many different layers of interest. And I would bet almost everyone listening to us right now at some point in time is going to watch.
4: Clay, I don't know how I'm going to handle this tonight. I'm going to watch with my brothers. Last night, Carrie was laughing at me. She says, "You're rubbing off on me." I was watching my beloved England, my number two team, number two in my heart, an incredible game against Mexico, where England came out victorious. I was sweating. I had to change my shirt after watching the game because I was so nervous for jolly old England. Tonight, I don't know what I'm going to do. 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
14: 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After 8 people were shot and stabbed in the city early Sunday morning in the wake of July 4th fireworks, Mayor Malik Evans says the city is now exploring a curfew. The violence started shortly after midnight in the East End. Shootings and stabbings wounded at least 8 people, ranging in age from 12 to 40. All are recovering. Plans are in the work for a new immigrant detention center at the site of the existing facility in Batavia. Spectrum News was the first to report that the Department of Homeland Security says the building will house an extra 100 people in the country illegally. Sam Nordquist's mother tells News Radio Wham 1180 that before the transgendered man was kidnapped and sexually abused last Friday, the Ontario County Social Services Department had but abandoned a rescue plan less than a month before he was killed. She said the state police also conducted three welfare checks at the motel where he was being held. And President Trump is applauding FIFA's decision to suspend U.S. striker Falarin Balogun one-match ban. While speaking from the Oval Office on Monday, he said he did ask for a review and spoke to someone highly respected in the league. The 13 WAM Weather Authority forecast rain or thunderstorms this afternoon, a high of 78. Tonight, mainly cloudy with showers fading away, a low of 65. We've got clouds out there now and 79 degrees. 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
1: It's Team USA against Belgium tonight in the round of 16. U.S. coach Mauricio Pochettino says FIFA made the right call to make U.S. striker Flo Balogun available for the match in Seattle.
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0: All right, welcome back in here to Clay and Buck. The biggest story in America right now, right after the 250th, is in fact the U.S. men's national team playing tonight. The president of the United States, the leader of the free world, intervening completely unprecedented in a red card decision in the previous game, which would have kept out the number one goal scorer. Most people would say probably the second most valuable player on the U.S. men's national soccer team. The Trump card deployed to nullify the red card, if you will. We've got all kinds of communists here at home who are crying about it. You've got Europeans. Of course, they're crying about it. They love crying. And it's going to be a big thing tonight.
4: this game. But as I've been saying, it's also the timing of all this with the 250th and the World Cup here. It has been a phenomenal press for America, I think, in for the rest of the world. It's also, Clay, and we can get into more of the detail. Clay's like, no, the FIFA rules. We're going to get into it. But there's also the recognition that I think people need to have that the view of America that a lot of, including our own left-wing media, at least, like, I've discussed this before, CNN International is basically enemy propaganda. If you're overseas and you're watching CNN International, it's an American channel, but you would think that it is run by Beijing and they're paying the bills for it. Like, CNN International is horrible. And a lot of people are told to think really bad things about America that are just not. This is why you shouldn't care when they do these like public opinion polls of America, really, because most people don't know. They have no idea. They think this place is really, it's so dangerous everywhere. It's not dangerous everywhere. It's a lot safer than a lot of places in Mexico, by the way. And it's also incredibly welcoming and beautiful. And there's amazing stuff here. And the people like visitors, legal visitors. We like visitors. We like people coming to hang out here. And, you know, support our businesses and support everything. So, look, I just think the kids say this. The vibes are great right now in America. And Trump stepping in with the whole world. Remember, the whole world is watching these World Cup. What, Clay, what's the viewership like? Now give us some of the stats. Sports ball, let's go. What, I mean, this is enormous.
1: Yeah, so far over 100 point. Let me get the actual number because my buddy at Fox Sports shared this a little bit earlier today. 103.4 million Americans have watched the World Cup so far. So we're talking about World Cup meeting near Super Bowl level across the board viewership. And I'll put it into context for you tonight. And by the way, I'll put it into context this way. We have loaded lines with everybody wanting to weigh in on this latest controversy. We're going to get to that in a moment. This will be the most watched television event other than, this is my prediction tonight, other than the Super Bowl and the AFC and the NFC championship games. So the three biggest football games of the year in the NFL, this will be the most watched of 2026 sporting event on television. More people will watch this game tonight than the game you and I went to, Miami, Indiana, for the college football national championship. Huge. And Evan in Eastern North Carolina is building on what you just said, Buck, which is so many of these foreigners who have come here and fallen in love with America. Evan, I've had the same thought as you. You want to replace some of the existing Americans with these guys who have come in from other countries and just can't stop talking about how awesome it is.
6: Yeah. First of all, love the show. Been listening to y'all since the Great Rush had left us. Got a shout out to my parents for at least keeping me straight enough not to be a commie, I'll tell you that. But yeah, so I just think that with all these illegals that we already rounding up, all the hate that we're getting from the media, we just need to get rid of all of these commies, because I feel like that's a threat to a national security as it is. But we just need to give all these foreigners that's come to the World Cup, we just need to give them, just let them in, because they seem like the ones that we want, you know. And I hate when people say that we're racist and all that. We're not. We just want people to love America like these folks have, you know. That's it.
1: Thank you for the call. Yep. I think that's well said. By the way, leftists now, President Trump has broken their brains to such an extent that many of them are now saying that they are rooting for Belgium. In fact, this guy, Brian Krasenstein, Buck,
4: tweeted,
1: I swear, while many of you are likely yelling, go America, I'm yelling, go Belgium and the rule of law. Say some chicks for the rest

0: cities of Washington. What you got for us?
1: Well, I just wanted to tag along with what you said about, you know, usually it's called soccer, but tonight in America, it's going to be Monday Night Football, and we're all going to be watching and cheering on the U.S., and I just want to know your opinion. I'd heard someone say that maybe they shouldn't start him, but see how the U.S. does without him, just to kind of rub it in a little. I don't know. What do you think?
0: Oh, that's funny. I would absolutely.
2: Absolutely not.
0: Yeah.
2: Absolutely. I would. I'd play him, and I would leave him in the game the whole time. I hope he scores two goals.
0: I want him to have a hat trick. Buck, your worlds are colliding here. Eric, in Delray Beach, Florida, you can't see the call screen. Eric, explain where you played soccer.
3: Well, anyway, good afternoon, gentlemen. Listen, I was a ball boy for 4 years at the Cosmos. My high school coach was Shep Messing, who was a goalie. So I got to know Canalia and Pele and Beckenbauer and all those guys. So I hope that this finally, you know, puts soccer on the map in the U.S. It's a great sport. Anyway, we are fellow Lord Jeff alumni, and I played 4 years at Amherst College, and I was a left wing, and the guy on the right wing was a little bit of a prissy guy and used to get his butt kicked almost every game, especially from Williams and Brown. His name was Prince Albert from Monaco, and I was the only guy that really stuck up for him because I was born and raised in New York City, and we don't take any of that crap, right, Buck? So anyway, I think I still...
0: Wait, hold on. Prince Albert from Monaco?
4: Yes,
0: played on
4: went
0: the-
4: to Amherst. This is true, yes. And he played,
0: played
4: on the soccer
0: on the
4: team.
0: Soccer team?
4: And he shows up still at, like, soccer events at homecoming. Yes, this is all true.
0: This is unbelievable.
3: Yes, he does. And, he's not dressing in women's clothing anymore, which is amazing. No, but, but all kidding around... yeah, so I used to have a fight at least once a game, especially from Williams, because they used to just trip him and elbow him and bang him up really badly, and got to the point where his father sent some big tough guys there to kind of patrol the sidelines of the games after a while. But, yeah, it was pretty wild. But you know what? This is the most ridiculous red card I've ever seen, because obviously you watch it in real time. It wasn't an intentional play, and then they slow it down to slow motion and stop action, which is against the FIFA rules, right?
4: Yeah, yeah.
0: Yes, that was part of the appeal that I... Thank you for the call. I can't, Buck, did you expect to have your worlds colliding with a...
4: First of all, I think we're technically fellow mastodons now.
0: Because they changed
4: he said
0: the
4: Lord
0: name,
4: Jeffs.
0: Right? Because we
4: had to get rid
0: of
4: the British.
0: Too many people with the infected
4: blankets.
0: He gave
4: out some smallpox blankets to people. It was a mistake. Nobody's perfect. Clay, remember, nobody's perfect. So, you know, Lord Jeff, you know, he had a little mistake on that one. But yeah, we're the mastodons now. It is true that the Prince Albert of Monaco went to my college. I was not there while he was there. But yes, I can imagine all of that stuff is true. Did you play Clay? Important question. Did you ever get a red card?
0: It's a great question.
4: In your soccer career, did you ever get a red card?
0: I don't think so because, I mean, to your point, you had to be so outside the bounds of rules to get a high school red card. I don't even remember even anybody that we played against getting red cards. I mean, you almost had to like throw.
4: Oh,
0: a punch.
4: I saw a kid throw a rock at a referee. He got a red card.
0: Yeah,
4: seen. I'm from New York City. People were a little bit tough in the boroughs there. It wasn't always
0: but
4: so nice.
0: The standard was it had to be outside the bounds of a normal soccer match in order to get a red card. I got a couple of yellows back in the day for slide tackles that didn't go as well as I would have hoped, but no.
4: Sometimes you come in from the side. Sometimes it's a little more, you know, trailing behind. I'll just say this, though. I got a yellow card when I was a coach. That would surprise a lot of people, but I was fiery. I was fiery on those sidelines. So the ref came over and was like, "You are disrespectful," and gave me a yellow card. And I was like, "Let's go, ref. Let's go."
0: Did it fire up your team? Did they play better after the coach got the yellow card?
4: It's
0: usually what should happen, right?
4: Of course. They knew the Buckster was on their side to the very end.
0: We'll continue to take your calls, by the way. 800-282-2882. Also, Talk America 250. In serious news, there's a hearing today in the Charlie Kirk trial, and we will update you on that taking place in Utah. Also, I'm actually curious on Buck's take on this. I haven't even asked him. Continuing the theme of Democrats not being fans of America, Senator Mark Kelly, who's supposed to be a moderate Arizona senator, one of their potential contenders for president, showed up at a Mexico watch party. Did you see this last night, Buck?
4: Yes.
0: Wearing a Mexico jersey.

0: Yes.
1: Which to me is just a cardinal sin, especially for a sitting United States senator. He hasn't posted himself in a U.S. jersey at all. Showed up in a Mexico jersey. Mexico lost 3-2 last night. Great game against England. But what do we expect from our sitting? That to me is more worthy of criticism than anything Trump did. He's advocating for the U.S. And Mark Kelly, we'll talk about that, as well as I got to go to Mount Rushmore, which was awesome. 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
1: Welcome back in, Clay and Buck. We are rolling through the Monday edition of the program, Wake of America 250. And, Buck, you just pointed out Belgium is now appealing the rescinding or suspension of the red card. So there is continuing drama that could be playing out there. So many, loaded lines. Everybody wants to weigh in. Variety of different perspectives out there. Joyce in Montana. The Mount Rushmore event Friday night. I was there. We get an America 250 call in. Joyce, what did you think?
12: I thought it was beyond beautiful. I think the shining star of it all was the fact that there wasn't a celebrity to be found, that our men and women of the military are multi-talented, and they put on an amazing show.
1: Buck, I don't know how much you watched. Thank you for the call, Joyce. I agree 100% with what she just said. And maybe we'll build on this a little bit at the top of the next hour. I don't know how many of you watched the America 250. The fact that they had the, and I want to get the name right, and so I'm just going to say the military singers, but there is an official name for them. Instead of the celebrities, they had the military band singers and performers coming out. They were incredible. Yeah. I didn't know how talented these people were. Good for them.
13: Yeah, no, it was great. It's an excellent move. And look, I know a lot of people had fantastic celebrations over the weekend. And just like so many things in life, you know, you can choose to enjoy and appreciate greatness and blessings and where we are, or you can just be perpetually miserable and vote for Democrats. I don't know. That's kind of the way it is. There's a huge divide. You see the data over the weekend. I think it was a YouGov poll that more Democrats have a favorable view of the BLM flag than the American flag. This was circulating over the weekend.
1: I saw that.
13: And it's complete, you know, somebody might try to argue with the methodology or something. It's totally believable. I mean, you see this. There are places in America where even on the 250th, people were pulling down American flags, but they're perfectly fine with, the trans pride flag and Palestinian flags. They love a lot of other flags, but not the American flag, which is so bizarre. The people that live here that are unwilling to celebrate America on its birthday. And like I said, I also, Clay, when you were out, I said, I don't want any of this, like, we've been imperfect in our, you know, what Mamdani did.
1: Right.
13: You know, we've been imperfect. Even McConaughey. McConaughey is just a stupid commie who speaks with a southern drawl. So people are like, well, maybe he's okay. No, he's not. Okay. He's a jerk. So they do this whole thing where they do all the throat clearing and we're not perfect and everything else. What other country do they think is okay to celebrate? I always want to ask this. Monaco? I mean, a place that's completely insignificant that nobody cares?
1: No, I think that's well said. And I would just point out, it's a celebration. At celebrations of, effectively a celebration of a life, right? The life of this country for 250 years. You don't get up at a eulogy when someone's life is being celebrated and say, boy, he was a bad dad from 1964 to 1972. It's important to recognize that as we celebrate his life. You're like, no, in some, he did a pretty good job. By the way, FIFA has rejected, Buck, the Belgium appeal of the Balogun reinstatement, so he will play tonight.
13: Belgium appeal, you're fired. You're fired. I like it.
1: What do the Belgians even do well? We're going to kick their ass tonight.
13: French fries. Out.
1: French fries. Oh, well, that's
14: speaking truth and having fun. Clay Travis and Buck Sexton. Bob Lonsberry. Tomorrow 8 till noon on News Radio. Wham 1180.
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21: Good afternoon. It's 1 o'clock. Cloudy skies, 78 degrees in downtown Rochester. I'm Dave Debo on News Radio Wham 1180. After 8 people were shot and stabbed in the city early Sunday morning after the July 4th fireworks, Mayor Malik Evans now says the city is exploring a curfew.
22: I instructed City of Rochester's legal counsel to carefully assess and see how we can implement meaningful policies, including a curfew, to ensure that we keep our city safe. We cannot have instances of minors being unaccompanied and their parents are nowhere to be found.
21: The violence shortly after midnight Sunday morning in the East End. Shootings and a stabbing wounded at least 8 people, ranging in age from 12 to 40. All are recovering, in part because of some quick action. Police Chief David Smith.
23: As police officers do, they immediately ran toward the gunfire.
2: During the chaos, they placed tourniquets, potentially two life-saving tourniquets, on victims.
21: More than 50 rounds were fired. A traffic stop on East Avenue led to the arrests of two men in their 20s. A 17-year-old was pulled over with a ghost gun. He also faces gun crime charges. Rochester police are investigating an accident where a car struck a man standing in the road at Mount Reed Boulevard and J Street last night.
3: It happened about 9:48 last night. Police arrived to find the still unidentified victim lying in the road after being hit by a northbound car. He was taken to Strong Memorial Hospital, and his injuries are said to be very serious. The driver cooperated with police, who say no drugs or alcohol were involved. Bud Lowell, News Radio, Wham 1180.
21: At least 21 people are dead following Russia's overnight bombardments on Ukraine. The Ukrainian Air Force says that Russia launched 68 missiles, including 23 ballistic missiles and 351 drones into the country last night. Officials reported at least 15 fatalities in Kyiv proper, with even more deaths, six of them in the wider region. President Trump saying he did speak to FIFA's president ahead of a ruling that allows a top U.S. soccer player to participate tonight against Belgium. Here's Fox's Jared Halpern.
17: Following a red card issued to American striker Flo Balogun last week, President Trump says he did ask FIFA president Gianni Infantino to review the decision.
23: I didn't tell him what to do. I can't tell him what to do, but... And I don't believe he made the decision. I think it was a committee that made the decision. And they made the right decision because, number one, it wasn't a foul.
17: FIFA announced Sunday it was allowing Balogun to play despite a red card issued to the American player during last week's elimination game against Bosnia. Belgium's Soccer Federation is protesting the decision that it says violates FIFA and World Cup rules. At the White House, Jared Halpern, Fox News.
21: Erica Kirk and the parents of Charlie Kirk in a courtroom in Provo, Utah now, attending a preliminary hearing for the man accused of murdering Charlie. It's an early hearing for Tyler Robinson, started in the morning, taking a break, and starting again right now. Sam Nordquist's mother tells News Radio Wham 1180 exclusively that before the transgendered man was kidnapped and sexually abused last February, the Ontario County Social Services Department had abandoned a rescue plan less than a month before he was killed. The plan was abandoned when he didn't show up for a follow-up interview, presumably during his captivity. Nordquist also says the state police were called to check on him three times while he was held at Patty's Lodge in Canandaigua.
24: And to a certain degree, I also blame the troopers. And when they did go to do a welfare check, they weren't separating Precious and Sam.
21: The state police didn't respond to a request for comment. The Ontario County Attorney says they can't comment while there's still prosecutions underway. Checking the News Radio Wham 1180 30-minute ticker. The Dow down not even a full point right now at 52,899. The NASDAQ up 323 points at 26,156. 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
21: Now we've got partly cloudy skies, 79 degrees. I'm Dave Debo, News Radio Wham 1180. 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
1: Welcome in, hour number two, Clay and Buck. We are rolling in the first Monday after America 250. Lead stories on CNN and Fox News. The red card controversy as the U.S. prepares to play Belgium. A lot of you weighing in. We'll get to a bunch of those talkbacks. The hearing that is taking place in Utah over the Charlie Kirk assassin, the charged assassin, Tyler Robinson, Senator Kelly in a Mexico jersey. Buck, I just have to tell you, as we jump into hour number two, I thought the America 250 celebrations were just awesome. I stayed up late, like many of you, on July 4th and watched the celebration from D.C. I'm sure that many of you listening were actually there, as this audience over-indexes to a massive degree for Patriots. I traveled to Mount Rushmore with my oldest son. I had never been there before, and got the opportunity to go visit Mount Rushmore and see the president speak on July 3rd, as well as the fireworks there. I thought a lot about the history of the country, as many of you did, as a part of America 250. But also, and I know we have discussed this before, can you imagine, Buck, if we had been in a situation where Kamala Harris was the president for America 250? I know there are a billion things that Trump has been involved in that have, in our opinion, made the country better. But just something simple like Kamala Harris versus Trump on America 250, she would have given us a long, hand-wringing, Mamdani-like recitation of America awfulness. She would have certainly probably begun all of the events with land acknowledgments. And I feel that the entirety of the country, by and large, for people whose brains are not broken, came together and just everybody said, thank the Lord that we have the good fortune to be Americans. And I thought it was an awesome weekend.
15: Yeah, I think so, too. And you can't. You can't change the fact that there are always going to be people who are just losers, man. They have a loser mentality. Even if they've been very blessed, even if they're very wealthy or influential, they view America through the lens of, it's never enough, we're never enough, have to tear it down. And you just need to ignore, you need to ignore the haters at some level. And I think that a lot of people, obviously, if you had a great weekend, I know all of you did, that's what you do. You just have to go forth and not pay attention to these individuals. But I just feel like it's become so pathological with them. There's something so deep-seated that it's America's birthday, and you can't celebrate that. This is clearly the best country that has ever existed. There's so many ways you could talk about this, too. There's never been another nation in the history of the world that had the ability, if it wanted to militarily level any society that we want to. I mean, you could say that Russia and China could, you know, hit us with mutually assured destruction of nukes, but a lot of smaller countries, we could just be like, we're going to destroy everything and take you over unless you do everything that we want or unless you do the following. And the world sleeps soundly at night knowing that we could end the world tomorrow and we're not going to. And that actually America is overwhelmingly a force for good and benevolence globally, and it's also a heck of a great place to live and to be. Now, I understand that our show, because we talk about politics and the day-to-day, we're looking at the problems, and we want to fix problems, too. We're not, that's the other thing, Clay, I feel like there's such a, there's such a haughtiness to these people that are like, well, I'm going to be the one that criticizes them. We're very aware of the fact that America is imperfect. The same way as I said while you were on vacation, I said, you know, when you say you love a family member and are proud of them, you're not saying they're perfect.
1: Yeah.
15: But imagine if you said, you know, Clay, you've got three boys. Imagine if every time you were going to tell one of your boys, you know, son, if I said to my son, although he's, you know, still kind of in the goo goo gaga phase, but if I said, you know, you're amazing and I'm really proud of you, but I wish you hadn't done the following few things, or, you know, I wish you had done this differently and then I'd really be proud of you. You would need therapy. Like, something would be wrong with you. I mean, it's time to sit down and talk to a priest and find Jesus. Like, why would you say that about a family member? Democrats feel that way about America, about this country. Yeah. They can't. It's not that we're not aware of flaws. They can't talk about the good things without. Would any of you want to be around a friend who every time they saw you, they're like, hey, you look great. I mean, you could do a little more work with the, you know, around the eyes. You could lose about 10 more pounds, but that's what they do with America. They can't just say you look great.
1: It's the ceiling and the floor. And again, I just come back to think about the celebration of a life, which a long life should be for a funeral. Everybody's sad at a funeral when any life ends. But if you live to be 80, 85, 90 years old, it's a celebration of your life. And if somebody got up and they spent most of the time at that eulogy talking about the negative things you had done, I just think Democrats have allowed themselves to be taken over by focusing on the worst aspects of American life obsessively, picking at scabs. And look, Mom Donnie, where is the gratitude, I think, is a fair question to ask. Mom Donnie was born in Uganda. His family, because they came to the United States, is far more successful than they could have ever been in Uganda. They came to the United States. He only became a citizen 8 years ago. Buck, I don't know if you would co-sign on this. If Mamdani were eligible to be president of the United States, he would be the Democrat nominee in 2028. I think he would. He has captured the zeitgeist. If you look at the three outcomes in the New York primaries, if you look at what just happened in Colorado 1, where socialists, a.k.a. Really communists, have won the elections there, Mamdani would be the nominee, I think, in 2028. He sat at George Washington's desk 8 years only. He has been a United States citizen, and he lectured all of us about what America meant. And if you compared that with Trump at Mount Rushmore or Trump on the National Mall on July 3rd and July 4th, Trump told the uplifting story of America. And I think those stories... It's hard to win an election if you are the person who is picking at the scabs of the country. And I think that's what Democrats are going to run into, because, again, the midterms might tell one story. We'll see what happens. But as we move into the new cycle and get ready for who the next president is going to be, I think Democrats are severely curtailed by the awfulness that their party base expects for the story of America to be. And I just think it's hard to pull in normal people to want to sign on for an America is awful and its history is unsupported by any measure of excellence. I think that's a hard pitch to sell.
15: It just feels like the Democrat Party is lacking joy as a political entity, as a general matter. There's a really clear negativity. And look, negativity sells in politics. It sells in media, too. You know, Clay, I think we've talked here about how, yes, there are challenges right now in the and sort of on the slow side, or rather on the, you know, the short side, like the month to month, day to day of the American economy. But if you look at America over the last 100 years, I mean, this is the greatest wealth creation machine that has ever existed in human history. And with that, I mean, real wealth. Technological advancement that makes your life better and easier and more comfortable and longer and lets you enjoy, you know, 60s, 70s, 80s now are entirely different for Americans than they were in our great grandparents' generation. It's a different thing. Okay. You're able to function in ways, you know, we could sit here and just take phone calls from guys in their 70s that want to challenge us to push-up contests. Maybe it says more about us, Clay, than them, but you get what I'm saying. That's a real thing now. And people need to keep that in mind, too. And I think the celebration of America's 250th and why it is so profound. You know, you could sit here and just go through the incredible things that this country has done, has led in, has been a part of. You know, and also I know Europeans right now are whining about the red card. Europe is only what it is now because of us, meaning it's only been able to be as free and prosperous as it is because of America. We saved them from Nazism. We saved them from the Soviet Union as well. Without us, none of that actually goes the way that humanity would want it to. And, you know, we are also the thing that is protecting the rest of the world from Chinese communist domination over time. So, you know, they really should just say thank you. And that's, I think, a part of being able to understand what it really is to be American is, yes, there's a responsibility, but there's also a gratitude. And that's why we're so frustrated by some of the new arrivals like Mamdani and a lot of these illegals, too, who it just feels like they think this is a soup kitchen and like a jobs program or an economic zone or a welfare ward or whatever you want to call it. It's more than that.
1: Here is an example of what Mamdani said while sitting at George Washington's desk on his July 4th address. Cut 24. Listen.
4: As we mark 250 years, what do we see? We see a city of contradictions within a nation of contradictions. We see the wealthiest country in the history of the world, one where children go to sleep hungry while the world's first trillionaire hungers for more. We see monopolies that dominate every industry and oligarchs who buy elections. We see masked agents terrorizing our streets, eating food cooked by our undocumented neighbors before spiriting them away in unmarked vans. We see a nation whose immense wealth has been built by those with calloused, dirt-streaked hands, those who toil on factory floors and chisel into stone. And we see a nation that has allowed so much of that wealth to be held instead in the soft hands of a precious few.
1: Again, the Democrat pitch, you just heard it. I think that distills what Mamdani believes very significantly and succinctly. He wants to take from the makers, that is the people who are creating value and building things, and he wants to give it to people, by and large, who are not really working. And I think that this kind of goes to, remember when Graham Plattner, who's running for Senate in Maine, said that he wanted Elon Musk to be the world's last trillionaire? I really think that that is such an awful thing to say. The world's first billionaire was Rockefeller. Back in like 1926, I believe, was the first year we ever had a billionaire. Now we have, I think, 1,000 billionaires in the United States. If we had 1,000 trillionaires in the United States, the quality of life of everyone would be much better. And Democrats don't believe that. And I think that's the essence of the battle.
15: I've been on this for a long time, Clay, because with Elon in particular, even before he made his political switch, you know, we're really his political reckoning, which occurred, as we know, because of the transing of his son, among other things. And he's been very vocal about that. But for the climate change people, Elon Musk was arguably doing more. And people say, oh, because of just the electric cars. No, because of battery technology, actually, as well. Doing more to fight climate change, if you're worried about that, than almost any other human being on Earth. And then they decided that they didn't like him anymore because he supported Trump. So it was existential that climate change be addressed, and the man who's doing more to fight climate change all of a sudden is thrown under the bus because he doesn't share their view about like transgenderism and some other things. Which goes to show you, these people are entirely, they're monomaniacal, they are unserious, and they're miserable. And the misery index, whatever you, or I know that's a real thing, but like we should create a new misery index for Democrats. Because so much of their politics is driven by being resentful, pissed off, and angry all the time about everything, including America on its 250th birthday.
1: Yes.
15: It was remarkable to see. Every person who was a womp-womp over the 4th of July weekend on the 250th, every single one of them was some prominent left-wing Democrat loon. Everyone.
1: 100% correct. We'll take some of your calls, loaded lines. We also will jump into some additional coverage as there is live coverage from inside of the Utah courtroom of the Charlie Kirk assassin. facing, as his trial moves closer and closer, a significant hearing as the evidence is being presented that this guy killed Charlie Kirk in Utah. As we've been celebrating our nation's 250th birthday milestone, a reminder of the impact our nation has had on people around the globe as well. Countries like Israel, founded just 78 years ago. President John F. Kennedy once said, "Israel was not created in order to disappear. Israel will endure and flourish." Those words capture the spirit of a young democracy determined to survive. Two nations, thousands of miles apart, united by shared values of democracy, faith, freedom, and resilience. As America celebrates 250 years of independence, the International Fellowship of Christians and Jews turns to God in prayer, asking that his wisdom will guide elected officials and lead America and Israel to moral clarity and national unity. The IFCJ created a U.S.-Israel flag pen for this moment. It's yours free when you go online to flagpenifcj.org. 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
15: Welcome back in here to Clay and Buck. So, yeah, so much of the commentary today is about this. Because remember, it's not just an America story because it has Trump. I mean, Clay, when you add all these layers on.
1: Oh, yeah.
15: It's a once every 4 years sporting event. It's happening here in America. We just had America's 250th birthday. We have the most consequential president of our lifetime taking a direct hand in this and talking about it today. We got the game tonight. I mean, there's a lot of pieces all coming together here. So it is a really big story, whether you care about this stuff or not.
1: And if we win, some of these by dynamics. The way, if we win, it'll be the most successful American World Cup in 24 years, quarter century. Yeah. So, I mean, that's the stakes here as it plays out.
15: And if we win one more after that, wouldn't it be the best U.S. showing ever?
1: Going all the way back to 1930, which was like the first year of the World Cup.
15: Yeah, that doesn't, you know what I mean?
1: Yes.
15: They were like pulling guys off the assembly line to play on the World Cup team then. Like, nobody really knew what the hell was going on. It was a very different
1: world. Yes, it would be if we go to the round of eight, it will be the best. It will equal the best modern performance the U.S. men's soccer team has ever had. If we were to win that round of eight game, it would be the greatest performance of American soccer. And by the way, this is really a huge part of this, Buck, is I want America to be the best at everything. The rest of the world is suddenly looking around and saying, wait a minute, what if the Americans are suddenly good at soccer too? They already dominate everything in the world of the Olympics. It's American exceptionalism writ large across everything.
15: And I will tell you, for those who just did watch it, it was a beautiful thing watching England defeat Mexico on their home turf. Just like King Charles would have said, it was amazing. They stood strong like a fortress, like the fortress itself of Buckingham Palace against the Mexican onslaught. Look, not the first time a bunch of European guys have showed up in Mexico and kicked a lot of ass. I'm just saying. So it was good.
1: Mexico, that environment last night, it was awesome. It was so great. If you weren't watching, and look, if you're listening to us right now, we're going to get some of your calls, and you haven't watched a game, trust me, you mentioned the U.S. hockey. So many people watched U.S. hockey that are not otherwise hockey fans because rooting for American exceptionalism is fun. Used to be the standard basis for why the Olympics exist at all until people decided they don't like the United States now. I'm talking about United States residents. This is, to me, just a must-watch event tonight.
15: Born on America's darkest day of September 11th, the Tunnel to Towers Foundation has been helping American heroes ever since. Heroes like Fire Captain Andrew Donner. 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
21: 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After eight people were shot and stabbed in the city early Sunday morning after the July 4th fireworks, Mayor Malik Evans now says the city is exploring a curfew. Violence unfolded shortly after midnight Sunday morning in the East End, a few hours after the fireworks. Shooting and a stabbing wounded at least eight people, ranging in age from 12 to 40. A preliminary hearing related to the murder of Charlie Kirk taking place in Utah now. It comes as Kirk's widow, Erica, and his parents are attending in court for the first time. Prosecutors are trying to convince a judge they have enough evidence to try Tyler Robinson and seek the death penalty. The United States is set to match up against Belgium in the round of 16 from Seattle. They got great news from FIFA as Folarin Balogun has his suspension overturned. The star forward received a red card in last week's game that would have tossed him out of the next game. President Trump admits he lobbied to have the suspension removed. And regardless of political party, New Yorkers are squarely behind the state's proposed moratorium on large-scale data centers. The latest Siena poll says 46% of New Yorkers think the temporary ban is good. Only 21% think it's bad. That's regardless of party. Governor Hochul has not signed it yet. The 13 Wham Weather Authority forecast, thunderstorms possible this afternoon, a high of 78. Mainly cloudy with showers fading away tonight, low of 65. Downtown now, we have 80 degrees. 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
1: Welcome back in, Clay and Buck. We are rolling through the Monday edition of the program. Biggest story in the world, whether or not a U.S. soccer player was going to play tonight. Balogun, the best goal scorer for the United States soccer team, given a red card. President Trump helped to get that red card suspended and or rescinded, depending on which verb you want to use. And so many people out there are weighing in across the entirety of the nation. Everybody is fired up on this. And we got a bunch of talkbacks. Buck, you were asking if I ever got a red card. And we have Brian in Corona, California, a very experienced soccer referee from high school. He agreed with us. Red cards are not that common. Cut C.
0: Hey, guys. Very experienced high school soccer referee here and other clubs, et cetera. But to back up what Clay said, so I have refereed high school for over 10 years, and I have done plenty of my boys varsity and girl varsity games. I have a lot of other thoughts, but I will share that I can count the number of red cards I've given on one hand, and that's in over 10 years of refereeing high school. So number of red cards, I can count them on one hand. And I do still have all my fingers after the 4th of July.
15: I got to tell you, man, I think it's the basic standard for red card, having played a fair amount of soccer in my life, it should be a clear willful violate. Like, for example, I actually agree with this. We haven't talked about this. The thing where guys, I didn't know about this until I think they just changed the rule pretty recently. You can cover your mouth to say something and you get a red card, which is an enormous penalty immediately. And it's because so many of these soccer players would cover their mouths, I guess, knowing they're on TV and stuff. And they would say, by the way, this is in Europe. It's not in America this would happen. This is a Europe thing. They would say racial slurs, but cover their mouths so they could basically say like the ugliest kind of things you could say to some members of the other team and try to get away with it. So now you get an immediate red card. I'm going to say this, Clay. I actually agree with that rule, because covering your mouth so you can talk smack, but like not be held to account for what you're saying is a little punk move. It's a punk, I fake being hurt in soccer kind of a move, which is another thing that you can get a yellow card for diving. So I'm with that. But red card should be for trying to hurt someone, basically, which we all know what that looks like in a sport. Throwing an elbow, taking somebody out from behind, going for their knees.
1: Back in the day, some people will remember this. Zinedine Zidane, who is one of the greatest players of all time, headbutted someone in a game and got
15: chest,
1: red card.
15: Which was a super weird move, by the way.
1: It was...
15: You don't headbutt in the chest. That's a very French thing. You headbutt someone in the face. Like, the Scottish know that.
1: It was a weird move, but it was the equivalent kind of throwing a punch. And
15: didn't
1: so
15: Eric Cantona try to fly kick a guy in the stands?
1: Yes.
15: Remember that? He was a very famous player in the 90s, and he tried to kick with his cleats on a fan talking smack and like jump kick him in the face. There's video of it.
1: Yeah, like, so there are some examples of, but I agree in general that it should be pretty extreme. We got a bunch of callers. Rob in North Carolina has got a take, and I'm going to let him give this take, but also it is Joe in Huntington Beach, California, out in the OC. Joe had this to say, cut D, and then I'll let Rob in North Carolina build on it.
2: So this whole, suspension reversal, as though it's unprecedented, it's not. Ronaldo of Portugal actually had his suspension suspended. He had received a 3-match suspension for an elbow in a pre-qualifier. He served one in another pre-qualifier match, and then the other two were pushed back a full year by FIFA.
1: Yeah, it's true. So Ronaldo is about to play in a game against Spain here in the next half hour or so, I believe, Buck. And because he is such a huge global superstar, he's around 40 years old. This is his last World Cup. They decided to waive the 2-game suspension that he was supposed to serve in the actual tournament.
15: Yeah. And it's funny too. Ronaldo really comes across like the kind of the bad guy in the Ronaldo versus Messi greatest of all time, the GOAT conversation. Messi, not just because I'm here in South Florida where he's kind of a god, Messi is this incredible player, arguably the greatest of all time, I think. A lot of people would argue, and is very, very humble and very, like, his teammates all love him. He's very, sort of, understated and everything else. And Ronaldo will actually say, like, I'm the greatest player that's ever played. It's just interesting, these different athletes taking this different approach to it. But yeah, Ronaldo's kind of, he comes across a little bit like a jerk. Very good athlete, though.
1: My son is a monster Ronaldo fan. And he is downstairs, my 15-year-old. He is downstairs right now, cannot wait. But this is partly connected to the FIFA video game you talked about, Buck.
15: Yeah.
1: Kids today have huge favorites in international soccer that they wouldn't have otherwise had because of that video game, really. I mean, it took soccer to a different level.
15: We got to have also Alexi Lawless, our friend on from Fox Sports, Clay, your good buddy, because I need him to explain to me how well he really does get along with Thierry Henry and Zlatan Ibrahimovic, because there's a lot of chatter online that there's, particularly with Zlatan, I think Thierry is very much a gentleman, but Zlatan can be a little surly, and there's some Alexi Zlatan heat that people hear about. I don't know if that's just all for the cameras, but
1: I think it's mostly cameras, and I'll say it because I was on the Fox lot Tuesday of last week, hanging out and with the entire Fox World
15: they're
1: Cup
15: a great
1: team.
15: Commentary team, by the way, that's helped Alexi with those two guys. They're a great commentary

0: because the rest of the world, the soccer fan, is sort of the lower socioeconomic class. It is the sport of the common man. Here, in general, soccer has been the sport of sort of the wealthy and the liberal.
1: It's a lot of upper middle class suburban kids, actually. I mean, you look at where our top American soccer players come from. A lot of them played in, you know, like the suburbs of L.A. or like Long Island, New York area. And, you know, those are the places where you have it's different than, for example, basketball, which has a very, very urban, background and a lot of, you know, courts in the inner cities, et cetera. So,
0: I mentioned this before, by the way. Rob in North Carolina wanted to weigh in. What you got for us?
2: Hey guys, thanks for taking my call. Appreciate it. It's a privilege to be on the line with the 282-2882 number. Godspeed, Rush. And the Huntington Beach fellow with the Ronaldo take, yeah, that's exactly my take. I mean, it's an apples-to-apples comparison to what FIFA did with Ronaldo versus how they handled the Balogun situation, with the exception of the fact that Balogun was issued a red card was a mistake based on FIFA's protocols anyway. Their protocol requires reviews of that nature to use slow motion replay only if there's point of contact possession of the ball and somebody makes a dangerous play to dislodge the ball, like a dangerous slide tackle, kick him at that aspect. A situation like the other night with Bosnia, two players, nobody has clear possession, and they're just fighting for the ball. The referee can make a decision in real time to give a red card, but he didn't do that. The video assist ref called him over to make a call based on slow motion, and that's against the protocol. So in my book, FIFA's just doing what FIFA should have done. They looked at the situation and realized there was an error, and they're going to let him play.
1: Can I share something with you? Thank you for our caller. By the way, Rob, we totally agree with you. Clay and I were talking about this. I think this is a really interesting way to put this. Clay, if Kamala Harris were the president now, all other things, you know, being equal, I think you and I would both agree that it's less likely that she could get the red card overturned just because she's Kamala Harris and, you know, she just wouldn't have the force of personality that Trump does. But I also think that Kamala supporters, Democrats in this country, wouldn't want her to get it overturned. That they would view that as unfair to the rest of the world and an undue influence by the Americans. What say you?
0: I think it's 100% right. I don't think Kamala would have even attempted to get this overturned in any way. And I like what, and I do think, I mean, you might say, hey, that is a relatively inconsequential example of the difference in leadership, but I do think it goes to the crucible issue here. And let me hit you with this. I think ultimately a lot of what you learn in law school is how to determine who should be the decider. A huge part of what we argue about in all political related Supreme Court cases is who is entitled to make a decision. You know, I'll give you an example. Is it a agency that was created by Congress, or is it the President of the United States, right? Who is the decider is the ultimate question that a lot of Supreme Court cases come down to. Here is a big picture question. Strip it away from soccer that I think many of you out there can just think about in the context of soccer. If a wrong decision is made, and there is an opportunity to rectify the wrong decision, but it requires a modification potentially of existing rules, should you do it or not? Wrong decision is made. How do you rectify the wrong decision? Do you wear it? Hey, there's errors made. Or do you try to rectify it? Really, this is the whole debate of instant replay in sports in general, right? Because for a long time, people just said, well, decisions even out. And when some of you will say, well, the hand of God decision never evened out. That was a goal scored with a hand, and it was completely wrong. Should we or should we not fix things that are wrongly decided? To me, we should. The goal of justice, as it were, should be to get things right. Here, FIFA got some.

0: something wrong. President looked at it. A lot of strong officials in the president's orbit looked at it, and they got it fixed. And the goal should be to rectify wrongs, to me, when decision makers make poor choices. So this doesn't, leave aside the soccer element of it. I think it really is kind of a question of, do you just wear the wrong decision and grapple and deal with the consequences of a poor choice, or do you try to fix it? To me, you try to fix it.
1: Obviously, but we're winners here. You know what I'm saying? We like things to go the way they're supposed to go. And we're not always rooting against America, which so many, including here in America, even in something that would seem as trivial as a sporting contest, like to do. It's pretty astonishing to see people in this country that are supposed to be representing the viewpoint of millions, whether they're in politics or they're in commentary. And they're like, yeah, no, I think that it'd be better for Belgium to be like, what is that? What kind of a bizarre mentality? But it's very widespread. They really like to see us torn down. I guess they're just so unhappy with themselves that they just reflect that onto everything else.
0: I will also say, Buck, I do think this is a story also about relationships. Ultimately, there are relatively few people who decide everything, right? Ultimately, I was talking about deciders. There is a person, the CEO, whoever it is. Trump has a really good relationship with Gianni Infantino. And I think that mattered here in terms of the way this result happened. There was no relationship with Biden, for instance. Would Infantino have taken a call from Biden or Kamala? I'm not even sure that he would have. Look, I had an awesome July 4th at Mount Rushmore, our nation's history, something to celebrate. 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
1: Welcome back in here to Clay and Buck. We'll get some more of your calls and topics here momentarily. We are both basking in the glow of an incredibly successful and glorious celebration of America's 250th birthday this past weekend. We hope you all had a great time, enjoyed some delicious food, great time with friends and family, some fireworks, and just reflected on America. This place is incredible. It really is. And we are very blessed to be a part of it. And we always should remember that. Quick podcast listener talk back here from Joe. This is G from Galveston, Texas. Hit it.
14: Hey, Clay and Buck. Now that Flo Balogun's been cleared to play, what he should be doing right now is practicing his Trump dance. So when he does score tonight against Belgium, he can rip that one off on the field. That would be great.
1: I'm going to say, I totally agree. That'd be amazing to pull out a Trump dance after a goal.
0: If he did the Trump dance, if he scored a goal and did the Trump dance, who just gave us that idea? We need to tweet that out.
1: Joe from Galveston, Texas.
0: Amazing. Joe from Galveston, Texas. I love this idea. If he did the Trump dance, Europe would lose its mind. I love every bit of that idea. That's a great idea.
1: Yeah, I think it's man. It's going to be quite a night. How many people do you think are going to be watching tonight, Clay? Do we have some sense of that this game?
0: Yeah, I texted with one of my buddies who is one of the top guys at Fox Sports in the data department, and he said certainly over 30 million, and it could approach, using Telemundo too, nearly 40 plus million. As many people, to put that in context, Buck, as watched Nancy Kerrigan, Tanya Harding back in the day after the knee 1992, I think, Lillehammer Olympics. That's how much it's gripping now, the cultural conversation.
1: It's a big deal, guys. We'll talk about more about America and the scene here. And Clay might even have a little political update for us about something going on up in Maine, or at least some rumblings of something that people are... Some people are saying they're talking about things with that Senate race. We've got some other stories coming in. We're going to be bringing you up to all the latest, so stick around. Hour 3 coming up.
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0: Good afternoon. Cloudy skies, 80 degrees in downtown Rochester. I'm Dave Debo on News Radio WHAM 1180. In the news at this hour, Malik Evans says he's instructed the city's legal staff to work out how the city could impose a curfew on minors. To avoid the kind of violence that broke out when groups of young people hung out on city streets after the July 4th fireworks downtown. The mayor says he doesn't know yet what details will be or how the city will enforce it, but he says the violence with 8 people shot or stabbed over the weekend Sunday morning was way too much.
1: This past weekend was people's exhibit A of why something like this has to be explored, but has to be explored in the legal context to make sure that, number one, it sticks, number one, it's effective, and number three, that it's just not an empty promise.
0: 3 young people were arrested in traffic stops after a police drone spotted them fleeing the area with guns. Mayor Evans says the gun culture among young people has to end, and this, he says, is just one thing to look at.
1: I want to say that we are looking into this. A final decision has not been made because this takes a lot of work. It's a lot of work on the resources of the city.
0: In the incident, more than 50 rounds were fired. A 17-year-old pulled over on East Broad Street with a loaded ghost gun. 2 others arrested, men in their 20s with loaded handguns. Rochester police are investigating an incident with a car hitting a man standing in the middle of Mount Reed Boulevard last night. It happened about 9:48 or so when police arrived near J Street to find the victim lying in the road after being hit by a northbound vehicle. He was taken to Strong with very serious injuries. Meanwhile, the city of Rochester is planning a number of things to try and improve traffic safety, and they're inviting city residents to share their thoughts on just how it would all come down, everything from changed roadways to even automated traffic enforcement.
2: By automated traffic enforcement, the city means speed cameras and red light cameras. The survey is up on the city's webpage, cityofrochester.gov. It'll be open for the next 3 weeks. The city will compile the feedback it gets and release a summary in the fall. This follows a series of public meetings the city held back in the spring. Bud Lowell, News Radio, WHAM 1180.
0: Erica Kirk and the parents of Charlie Kirk in a courtroom in Provo, Utah today, attending an early hearing for the man accused of murdering Charlie. Fox's Jessica Rothenthal has the latest.
3: Prosecutors are bringing several members of law enforcement to the stand in Tyler Robinson's preliminary hearing, and they will play video of an interview law enforcement conducted with Robinson's romantic partner, in which prosecutors say he shares details about Robinson's confession. Robinson's defense team plans to call witnesses to refute state evidence relating to ballistics and DNA. Prosecutors have said they will pursue the death penalty in this case. Robinson has not yet entered a formal plea. While the preliminary hearing is being televised, the 4th District Court Judge Tony Graff has said other electronic devices are not allowed in the courtroom. Jessica Rosenthal, Fox News.
0: Massive crowds are helping to send off late Iranian Supreme Leader Ali Khamenei today. NBC's Richard Engel reports from Tehran millions are pouring into the streets for one of the largest public funerals in modern history.
4: It is also a political display, a way for the government to show that it is still in charge, that it has popularity, that it is successfully passed power from one generation to the next, from the late Supreme Leader to his son, who has not been seen so far at these festivities.
0: But the new leader's 3 brothers and President Masoud Pezeshkian were there. Pezeshkian said yesterday that the procession was not a farewell, but rather a covenant to continue on the path. And President Trump is applauding FIFA's decision to suspend U.S. striker Folin Balogun, a one-match ban. While speaking from the Oval Office, he said he did speak with FIFA and ask for a review to put the suspension on hold. Checking the News Radio WHAM 1180 30-minute ticker, the Dow up 45 points, the Nasdaq up 251.
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0: Oh, now, gray skies, 80 degrees. I'm Dave Debo, News Radio Wham 1180.
12: Third hour of Clay and Buck kicks off right now. It's pretty amazing to see the coverage of this World Cup situation. And I know some of you have been joking. You're like, wow, even Buck is talking about this today. And with gusto, no less. Clay and I are enjoying this conversation. You got two guys with recreational soccer backgrounds here. And soccer thrust into the national spotlight. Many of you, dare I say, kick dirt in the general direction of soccer. You are football or basketball or hockey or baseball fans. But soccer is in the limelight right now as our U.S. men's national team is preparing for a phenomenal, hopefully, showing against the Belgian national team. Belgium, the Netherlands, these are small European countries that punch way above their weight when it comes to soccer ability for a nation of that size. But that also brings me to really, I think, the darlings of this World Cup in many ways globally because of the fan base and their incredibly entertaining and energizing fan, what would you call it, like fan ritual perhaps, of the Viking row. And that would be Norway.
13: So great.
12: This Norway team. You know, Norway is a small Scandinavian, small by population Scandinavian country, very well off because it has enormous fossil fuel reserves, by the way. It's a well off little country, and they have one of the best goal scorers, strikers in the world in Erling Haaland, who plays for Manchester City, which is in the Premier League, which is the British soccer league, professional soccer league, top level, and the best league overall in the world for club soccer sports, which is like, pro leagues. And they just had a mighty win. And I think, Clay, they're going to be playing my beloved England, though. Isn't that what's up next? That's going to be a tough one for me. I think that's happening here in Miami on Wednesday.
13: That's right.
12: But the Viking row, if you haven't seen it, people were doing it on the New York City subway trains. They've been doing this. Has become, I don't know, I think it's the greatest fan ritual since the tomahawk chop. I mean, it is a great one.
13: They beat the drum. If you haven't seen this, you should watch. And let me just say this. I don't think there's that many people out there who are still in the, oh, I'm not going to watch because it's soccer. Soccer doesn't matter. Like, soccer is here. There are going to be tens of millions of people watching tonight. It could be the most watched sporting event in America in decades that doesn't involve the NFL, right? More than any college football game, more than any Major League Baseball game, more than any Olympics, going all the way back to the 1990s, depending on exactly how big this audience is going to be. But man, like last night, Buck, that Mexico-England game, I had zero rooting interest. In fact, I was sitting around kind of thinking to myself, I probably was rooting for England, but I don't have anything against Mexico. Mexico's just a bigger rival in soccer of the United States right now. It was exhilarating to watch. And to your point, this Norway, the Viking row that they do, it's awesome seeing all these different teams. The other thing that it does, Buck, is reinforces borders matter. You know, the World Cup wouldn't make any sense if we had a borderless world. There wouldn't be any World Cup. There wouldn't be any unique cultural constructs of teams. There wouldn't be the Viking row. There wouldn't be all these, like last night, I don't know how long they've been doing it, when they played Wonderwall with the English team. For those of you who remember the 90s Oasis band, a great song back in the day, and the whole British crowd was singing along to Wonderwall. Buck, how awesome was it when the U.S. stadium was all singing Country Roads? It's become the anthem, the John Denver song about West Virginia. I know for the nerds out there, the geography is actually more Maryland than West Virginia. Trust me, I know. How many of you have watched that clip? If we are fortunate enough to win tonight, the entire stadium in Seattle will be around 10 o'clock Eastern time singing Country Roads in tandem. Then the American team is going to gather and pray together. I don't know how many of you have watched this. This American team, during the national anthem, the guys stand with their hands over their hearts and they sing along to the national anthem. I'm sorry. I don't see how this can be seen as anything other than stellar for the overall American embodiment, exceptionalism during America 250. This U.S. men's team is intensely beloved. And if you haven't watched them play yet, I think they're going to represent everything that so many of you out there listening right now love about America. I just think now, you know, I'm sure that at some point there's going to be some story that comes out and some guy has done something that's not great. Like, I get it, right? It's 25 year olds, right? There's a knuckleheads everywhere. But as a group, I love the culture of this team. I love what they represent. And I have just truly found it phenomenal to watch them. And I think a lot of people are agreeing with me, which is why we're going to have one of the biggest audiences for a sporting event in decades.
12: And the fact that, look, let's just be honest about this, okay? There's some times where Trump can be a little bit like, you know, he's taking credit on something. You're going, well, like, that's amazing, but, you know, you weren't really the guy necessarily who were the most involved in that specific thing. In this case, you know, somebody takes a lot of credit. That's all I'm saying. And sometimes he deserves a lot of credit. So, like, the U.S. men's national team, for example, winning, there would be a part of Trump that's like, only in Trump's America would we finally have a great men's soccer team. In this case, though, if they are successful tonight, the president of the United States will have played, no question about it, an active role in the success of the U.S. men's national soccer team. That's just a fact. It's pretty remarkable when you think about it, you know? Like Trump saying, yes, like Operation Warp Speed, like he made it sound like he was down there experimenting with the vaccines himself against COVID. Like, not really. I mean, I know he made it possible. In this case, he would have had a direct hand in the U.S. victory, in a sense. And I just think that that adds to all the high drama. And of course, it's why, what do you say? MSN, MS Now has a 3-person panel just talking about, and they're all talking about this with sadness.
13: Yes. MSN, MS Now, I keep, the used to be MSNBC, has a 3-person panel. Their opening story here is about Trump's getting involved in the FIFA red card. And there are lots of people on the left in America who are saying, I'm rooting for Belgium tonight. Now, I mean, they're just being explicit. I mean, about the fact that you don't like the United States if you are rooting for Belgium. And again, I just come back to FIFA screwed up And all we have done is rectify their screw up. When someone screws up in sports, should you fix it or not? To me, the answer is yes. I mean, the entire purpose of instant replay is to rectify wrongs that officials have made on the field. There is an acknowledgement from anyone who played soccer that that shouldn't have been a red card. I haven't seen anyone argue that this was a correctly rendered decision. So what do? Do you just wear the poor decision, which cost the United States potentially our best goal-scoring option, or do you fix it?
12: I would think, quite clearly, anybody who believes not just in America, but in fairness would be a big fan. Something else, by the way, I just want to say, Trump, this got a little overshadowed by the World Cup stuff, but he was ringing the bell at the New York Stock Exchange and NASDAQ opening to essentially celebrate these Trump accounts.
13: Yes.
12: So this is what he says. This is cut two. Here's President Trump this morning talking about this, the Trump accounts. Play it.
14: Earlier this morning, many of you joined me in the Oval Office for the ringing of the opening bell, and something happened that was incredible. Never happened before. We had the New York Stock Exchange and NASDAQ, the top of both. These are great people, but they never did a bell and opening together. This is the first time. There's the bell right there, and I said, it's so beautiful. I'm not giving it back. I don't know if it's supposed to go back, but they're going to have to fight like hell to get it back. We're not giving it back. Do you understand that, Scott? Don't let it leave. It's so beautiful, but that's the bell we rang, and that's where the New York Stock Exchange and NASDAQ came together, the leadership, brilliant people, and the first time ever we did it together. It was an opening where we did it together. That's in honor of the Trump accounts, because we're going to make young children born with no money, in many cases, rich. I think they're going to be rich.
12: This is, now, there's a lot of, first of all, I think that there will be a lot of good done for people with these accounts down the line, because you know, you don't need a lot, especially when you graduate from college. You don't need a lot to make your life a lot easier in your 20s. And this is the truth. You need something. And this is somebody I could tell you who I had like no money in my 20s. I was living paycheck to paycheck. And I lived paycheck to paycheck into my 30s until about 35 or 36, I would say. I was pretty much just like living on my paychecks. So call it almost, 15 years of that. And Clay, this is also, though, a very public lesson for everybody. And you want to, this goes to America and the 250th, everything. You want to participate, and you want your children and your grandchildren to participate in the American economy's wealth generation, meaning the generating of wealth, not like a generation of wealth, like the wealth generating machinery of the American economy. And to do that, all you have to do is bet on America, bet on the economy by putting your money in the S&P, and wait. It is patience, and patience wins this race. It is patience and compound interest, really. And I will tell you, it is appalling to me in retrospect that no one ever explained compound interest in a stock context or in a wealth building context to me, Clay, until I was in college.
13: Yeah. We do an awful job of teaching people basic finance in this country. And that's why you don't have to overthink it. You don't have to. I have tried to ingrain this in my kids' heads. The S&P 500, it's just an index of the 500 largest American companies in the world. Every 10 years, on average, roughly, it's going to double. Buy S&P 500 index funds for you, your kids. Buy the index. Don't touch it. You don't have to even worry about individual stocks. You don't have to do research on earnings or PE ratios or anything else. Don't look at it for 10 years. Odds are it's going to double. If it doesn't double, country and the world probably not been great. But over time, if you've got generational opportunity, which young kids do, you should have them invested in the stock market. And over time, every 10 years, you're going to double. And Buck, to your point, you start doing that pyramid. You don't have to start with a ton. Doubling every 10 years when you've got a 40 and a 50-year horizon, it is transformative for the life. I've argued this for a long time. This is something that George Bush Sr. got right. We should have indexed Social Security two S&P 500 larger government stock market funds instead of getting 2%, 3% interest, Social Security would be taken care of. If a generation or two generations ago, we had connected it, all that money, to the existing stock market. But that's a whole nother bigger discussion. But the idea that we only get cost of living increases on our Social Security money is a failure. We're not utilizing that money in the best way that we should.
12: Have you seen, this will sound like a crazy departure, I like to do that sometimes because I'm weaving and I want to keep you all on your toes. I don't want you to think we're on like some kind of autopilot segment. Clay, have you seen these robots that are supposed to be available for purchase in the next, I think at the end of this year, that can fold laundry?
13: I've been following, my sons have been following this. Is this Optimus or is this a different one?
12: I think it's a different company. Now, some of this stuff, I'm like, is it AI? Is it not AI? They're working on Optimus robots. They are working on everybody. The productivity gains when you add AI to robotics and advanced machinery and transportation, we are going to be living in a very different and in many ways better world. There will be some challenges that come from this. But this, to my point of bet on America getting richer, because if America turns poor, you know what happens? All that's going to matter is how much drinkable water and how much ammunition you've got, honestly.
13: Yeah, okay? It's true.
12: There's no like, oh, catastrophism when it comes to the American economy is like betting on Mad Max. And here's the problem with that. If you're right, nobody wins. So bet on America long term.
13: Amen.
12: Yeah? So Clay co-signs.
13: Have long-term horizons. That's the biggest thing in success in life. Think longer than short term.
12: Now, I'm not saying it's going to be Mad Max, obviously, but you might be in a blackout for a while. You might be in the path of a major storm. That does happen. It happened to relatives of mine, as you know, and it can happen to anyone, anywhere. So preparation for part of that makes a lot of sense, because it could feel like Mad Max for a week or two if you get hit with a really bad hurricane, you have a bad tornado, floods come in, whatever it may be. That's where Rapid Radios can be so helpful. Rapid Radios are the devices that keep you connected when the power's out or the cell phone service is disrupted. They operate kind of like walkie-talkies, but they have nationwide range. They're smaller than you'd think, too. And when you learn all they can do, they really use that advanced technology that I was just talking to you about. And the battery power they have lasts up to 5 days. Rapid Radios allow you to connect with anyone, anywhere across the U.S. As they operate on a nationwide LTE network. 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
13: Welcome back in. Clay and Buck are rolling through the Monday edition of the program. A lot of different stories we are tracking right now. One, let's talk about this a bit when we come back because we've got a quick turn here. But Buck, there is increasing speculation that the Graham Plattner Maine Senate campaign may be in dire straits yet again over potential revelations coming out. Why would those revelations come out now? Well, it's after July 4th, so they don't get buried. But I believe until July 21st-ish, Democrats can simply replace Graham Plattner on the ballot with another candidate, probably Janet Mills, the sitting governor, if he were to withdraw. He's won the nomination fair and square, but we could have a Joe Biden-Kamala Harris-like situation in some way where you get a removal. We'll talk about that and what the topic is. Remember, there is no pathway, essentially, to Democrats taking back control of the Senate without flipping that Susan Collins seat in Maine.
12: Imagine this scenario playing out. 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
0: 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After eight people were shot and stabbed in the city early Sunday morning after July 4th fireworks, Mayor Malik Evans now saying the city is looking at a curfew. The violence has happened shortly after midnight Sunday morning in the East End. Shootings and a stabbing wounded at least eight people, ranging in age from 12 to 40. Plans are in the works for a new immigrant detention facility, the site of the existing one in Batavia. As first reported by Spectrum News, the Department of Homeland Security says the building will house about 100 people. Sam Nordquist's mother tells News Radio Wham 1180 exclusively that before the transgendered man was kidnapped and sexually abused last February, the Ontario County Social Services Department had abandoned a rescue plan less than a month before he was killed. And President Trump is applauding FIFA's decision to suspend U.S. striker the suspension of U.S. striker Folarin Balogun. While speaking from the Oval Office, Trump says he did ask for review and spoke with the president of FIFA. Belgium's challenge to the suspension being overturned has just this past hour been denied. The 13 Wham Weather Authority forecast, rain or thunderstorms possible this afternoon. Looks like those clouds are moving in now, a high of 78. Tonight, mainly cloudy, showers fading away, low of 65. Downtown now, gray skies, darker by the minute, 79 degrees. 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
3: Free agent Rui Hachimura agrees to a two-year, $28 million deal to play for the Clippers. He averaged 11.5 points per game with the Lakers last season. In Seattle at 8 Eastern, it's the United States against Belgium in the round of 16 at the World Cup. And former NFL player and broadcaster Marcellus Wiley is free on bond after a weekend arrest in Orlando for domestic battery. I'm Frank Aaron.
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4: It's Team USA against Belgium tonight in the round of 16. U.S. coach Mauricio Pochettino says FIFA made the right call to make U.S. striker Flo Balogun available for the match in Seattle.
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12: Welcome back in here to Clay and Buck. And we got a lot of you weighing in, which we love to hear from all of you about everything going on. As we know today, the biggest thing is anticipation of this World Cup soccer match tonight between the U.S. and Belgium. I am rooting for America, even though I told you all from the very beginning that England will actually win the whole thing. If I make that, if that's correct, by the way, that would be from the non-sports guy on this, you know, the non-sports commentator on this program, that would be a phenomenal call. I think I was getting 5-1 odds. Might have put a little money on this one. So that's pretty fantastic overall. And I would just tell you, if you're wondering who's like most, this French team is, and does anyone who's not French want to see the French win, Clay? This is the thing. I think if, you know how they do those maps when there's like a Super Bowl, and sometimes it's a little sad because every state except for the state of the team is like rooting for the other team. That's the world, except French people want France to win. I don't think a single other country anywhere in the world would be like, you know who I want to see win this thing? France. But their team is unbelievably stacked. Talent-wise, they're the number. They have the most talent on one team. That's just reality. But that doesn't mean they're going to win necessarily, you know? So there are other things, you know, on any given Sunday, Monday, Tuesday, Wednesday, or Thursday. There's a lot of things that could happen here. So I am looking forward to this. How deep into this main Senate race thing do we want to get? Because the Graham Plattner story up to this point has just been one long series of, this is the guy that Democrats think is going to be the next senator from Maine? And tell us what you have on this one. It's a little early stage, but
13: there are, so in the prediction market universe right now, there are odds that are surging that Graham Plattner is going to be facing another scandal story. Remember, I know this kind of got snowed under, but in the New York Times article that was published about Graham Plattner's past relationships, the campaign acknowledged that he used to regularly say that if anyone tried to rob his apartment, he was going to rape them, but not in a gay way, just to establish dominance. The guy has a Nazi tattoo on his chest, and he regularly would go around telling people, I will rape any man who tries to rob my apartment, but not in a gay way, just to establish dominance. And so this guy's got a lot of things in his past that are shady. Also, the whole, oh, I'm just a oyster farmer from Maine. No, he had an oyster farm. His mommy runs a restaurant, and she bought his oysters. His dad bought his house. He is basically unable to provide for himself otherwise, so he's trying to get a job as a United States senator. And he's got a lot of dark issues in his past, it appears. And what I would say is significant here, and I've said this for some time, I believe the date, team, will you look up the date officially in Maine to pay attention to the timing? Once it's, and I'm going to say July 22nd, but it's somewhere in this vicinity. Once he is the nominee on July 22nd, he can no longer be removed from the ballot. So his name is going to be on there against Susan Collins. Until then he is still fair game in the media universe. And it feels to me like Democrats, this is not a Republican thing, it feels to me like Democrats are still trying to get him off the ballot, because the ideal thing for Republicans is Graham Plattner's on the ballot, and then there are awful stories that come out on July 22nd once his name can no longer be removed, and it makes it highly unlikely that he's going to be able to win this Senate race. And so that is what's going on right now. He has canceled events, and there are a bunch of stories out there suggesting that the reason he's canceling events is because they're bracing for another very critical story about his past to come out, and odds of him dropping out of this race have surged on Polymarket and Kalshi. That's what's going on. Now, let's take a couple. You want to take a couple more calls here, Buck, before we go to break? We've got people been waiting a while.
11: Yeah.
13: We got a ton of North Carolinians weighing in today. North Carolina is going to have 100% viewership on this U.S.-Belgium game going on based on our callers. Jim in North Carolina, what you got for us? Jim.
16: Hello?
13: Yeah, we're waiting for you, Jim.
16: Oh, hey, sorry about that, guys. Just down the field. Hey, have an idea for you, marketing idea. You think of the Democratic Party, kind of, Buck, you touched on it earlier. What use are they? They're kind of like that dysfunctional child, always complaining. If you look at what they've accomplished the last 40 years, it's basically nothing. Look at the visitors that have come over to this country. They love it. If our founders were alive, they'd be like, what's the use of this party? We basically have a single party country. Here's a new bumper sticker. Deport the Democrats.
13: It's funny. Thank you for the call. Look, I said this before, Buck, and you kind of echoed it a little bit too. When I see all of these foreigners coming to America and posting about how amazing America is, I really wish we could replace some of these guys with the people who are here talking about how awful America is that are recent immigrant citizens whose life is infinitely better than it would be anywhere else. I want people to love America. That doesn't seem like a difficult thing to ask for people who are newly in the country.
12: Do you see some of these Scottish and Japanese and Bosnian and other tourists discovering Buc-ee's for the first time?
13: Oh, yes.
12: They're amazed that this thing –

0: where Buc-ee's now not only to having basically the cheapest gas you can find anywhere. By the way, gas prices back down, as we told you they likely would be. Price of oil and gas on futures lower than it was before we invaded Iran. Buc-ee's now has huge superchargers too. So I plugged in my Tesla just like I would have if I'd stopped to get gas. The Tesla charged 20 minutes full on charge. It allows me to continue my trip. And in the meantime, I'm walking around in the inside of the Buc-ee's, and it swarmed, and I would put every dollar there. But yes, I love these videos that I'm seeing of all these guys and gals talking about how much they love things like Buc-ee's in America. Matt in North Carolina.
1: Hello.
0: Yeah, we got you. What's up, Matt?
1: All right. Well, I'm preface this by saying I am not a soccer fan at all. I don't know anything about soccer. But what I would like to bring up that I haven't heard is with this guy in question being suspended, he was born in America, but he was raised in England because his mom missed the flight to England. So why are we sticking up for this guy so badly when he's not helped us? Whether it was playing high school here or college, I don't know if he played pro in America.
0: Okay, I'll answer. He's eligible in three different countries based on the way that FIFA determines eligibility for representing national teams. He is Nigerian. His parents are Nigerian. He was raised in England. His mom was visiting the United States while she was pregnant. They, according to the reports that I've read, they determined that she was potentially going to deliver so soon during her trip that they would not allow her to leave. And so he was born in New York City 25 years ago. She was legally here, and the birthright citizenship law on the books makes him eligible to play for either England, the United States, or Nigeria. He chose to play for the United States. So what you're really asking is, do you have an issue with the way that FIFA determines eligibility? If you're eligible to play, I don't know where you sign off on this, Buck. If you are eligible to play for the United States and you are good at any sport in the world, I would like to have you play for the United States. I would prefer that you not do what the, what's the woman's name? That was the skier that is born and raised here, but also has Chinese citizenship, and Eileen Gu. Eileen Gu, if you remember that story during the Olympics, she goes to Stanford. She's born and raised here. She decides she wants to take money to go play for China. I would prefer you play for the United States. So that's the story, the background for that, for anybody who wants to get into the background of Balogun particularly. And then I want to tell all of you about Americans for Prosperity and the difference that they are making as we celebrate America 250. Over the July 4th weekend, thousands of Americans gathered with their families to read the Declaration of Independence. I read the Declaration of Independence. I try to do it every July 4th. A lot of it a recitation of issues, but the top and the bottom really kind of very captivating. 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
7: Welcome back in, Clay and Buck. I was just saying off air to Buck, now's a good time. I don't always give PR advice, but if you've got some dirty laundry that you want to drop, get as little attention as you possibly can. Right about 6:30 Eastern time tonight, 7 p.m., right as the U.S. gets ready to play against Belgium, huge audience going to sit down. It's a good time to get some dirty laundry out there. Just saying, it would snow under 100% to a large extent. I wanted to mention this. We are going to soon be streaming all 3 hours of this radio program, multiple different places. It's going to be awesome. YouTube, we're going to try to start testing it this week. Doesn't mean it's going to go flawless. You know that we are imperfect when it comes to all aspects of tech, but it is pretty cool. In June, we doubled the audience that we had the previous month on YouTube. A lot of you are starting to watch. YouTube continues to grow. I would encourage you guys, if you haven't already, go subscribe to the Clay and Buck YouTube channel. In addition to the 600 AM FM radio stations, Sirius XM, all the people out there who listen on podcast, we're trying to be all places for all people. You can watch all 3 hours. If you were watching on video right now, you would see me sitting in my U.S. Men's World Cup jersey, and you would be able to experience the show in a different way. Also, Buck, you know this, but I see this all the time. My kids are on YouTube all day long. If you like this show and you like some of the arguments that we are making, you can go to where the kids and the grandkids are. You can tell them, you can share clips with them. We're going to be on YouTube in a big way. We're also on TikTok and Instagram and everywhere else. But on YouTube Live, you can tell your kids, your grandkids, hey, check out Clay and Buck. And they probably, hopefully, will enjoy what they are able to find here. We got a ton of talkbacks. You want to hit some of these talkbacks, Buck?
8: Yes, go for it. Dealer's choice. What's your favorite one right now?
7: Well, I was going to say Womp Womp. Steve in Toledo disagrees with everything we've said, basically the whole show. Cut A.
9: Yeah, I kind of disagree with you guys a little bit. I mean, they have rules in place. They don't have no such thing as instant replay in FIFA, as far as I know. Would they do something like that in the middle of the Super Bowl or the World Series? All of a sudden, the commissioner, whoever, just changes mind on a certain penalty. We've all got football teams that have lost Super Bowls by one bad call, but you know what? It happens, and it's a rule.
7: I mean, if you can fix an errant call, the reason we have instant replay is to fix errant calls. FIFA let Ronaldo, who's about to take the field, avoid a two-game World Cup suspension by changing the rules and granting his appeal. It's why there is a process in place that allows this to occur. Phil in Houston, cut B.
10: Clay and Buck, with regard to the trump card played for the United States, for the FIFA, I think that England should make the same request of FIFA for the red card England got on Sunday night, because I think that was a bum red card. Also,
7: I would appeal. I mean, I would do the exact same. Would you, I imagine, would say the same thing, Buck? It was more of a legitimate red card than the one the U.S. got. But if I were involved in English soccer, he's not as important of a player to them as Balogun is for us. But I would 100% say go ahead and make your appeal.
8: Yes, absolutely. Phil from Houston listens on KTRH. Jerry from Westchester in New York on WORE.
11: Yeah, it's pretty amazing tuning in today. And for 20 minutes right off the top, it's like a bizarre world where Buck is talking sports the entire time. Unbelievable. I kind of like it, though.
8: Thank you. You know, I'm a man. I can wear many hats here. You know, I like sports. I just don't like watching them as much as Clay does. Right? But this is an important distinction. I'm not sitting here like a troll under the bridge saying only finger painting and Mahjong for me, thank you. Like, I like sports.
7: I will say, between you with the Knicks run and now the World Cup, I'm getting on Twitter and seeing you tweet all hours of the day and night now about the latest sports ball news. And one more quickly, if we can get to it. Jim in Colorado, cut H.
12: I'm not a huge soccer fan, but I just think we have to pray that this team keeps on winning. It's really uniting people, and it's a good thing for the country. And if people want to hate and not support the team, well, it just makes them look even more stupid. So, I mean, it's a win-win. Go Team USA.
7: Perfect conclusion. I agree with everything Jim just said. Buck, I hope tomorrow we're celebrating a big win. And Balogun doing the Trump dance, my goodness, it would be amazing.
6: 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Clay Travis and Buck Sexton. Rochester's severe weather station. 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
6: Fast

0: Good afternoon. It's 3 o'clock, rain clouds, 76 degrees in downtown Rochester. I'm Dave Debo on News Radio Wham 1180. After 8 people were shot and stabbed in the city early Sunday morning in the wake of the July 4th fireworks, Mayor Malik Evans now saying the city is exploring a curfew.
1: I instructed City of Rochester's legal counsel to carefully assess and see how we can implement meaningful policies, including a curfew, to ensure that we keep our city safe. We cannot have instances of minors being unaccompanied and their parents are nowhere to be found.
0: The violence broke out shortly after midnight Sunday morning, several hours after the fireworks in the East End. Shootings and a stabbing wounded at least 8 people, ranging in age from 12 to 40. All are recovering. More than 50 rounds were fired. A preliminary hearing held today in Utah for the suspect charged with assaulting and assassinating Charlie Kirk last year. Here's Fox's Matt Finn with the latest.
2: The prosecution has been questioning its first witness, a police officer who was on the campus of Utah Valley University last September when Charlie was shot and killed. When the officer started describing the moments that he heard the gunfire that likely killed Charlie Kirk, Erica Kirk and Charlie's parents left the courtroom. Tyler Robinson inside has been closely paying attention to the testimony and exhibits. This is the first time Erica Kirk has attended one of the court proceedings here. Our reporter in the courtroom says Erica is sitting next to Charlie's mom, and Erica put her head on the shoulder of Charlie's mom at one point. Also, Donald Trump Jr. inside the courtroom.
0: The prosecution has said they intend to seek the death penalty against Robinson if he's convicted. FIFA is rejecting an appeal from Belgium, which had sought to bar an American player from competing in the World Cup match tonight.
3: They have ruled Belgium's appeal against the reinstatement of Flo Balogun for tonight's critical game as inadmissible. They say that Belgium was not a party to this process and therefore has no standing for that appeal. That means Flo Balogun is available for selection if, of course, head coach Mauricio Pochettino decides to put him in the team. I've also received a reaction from the Belgian Soccer Federation. They tell me, quote, the RBFA, that's the Belgian Soccer Federation, has informed the United States Soccer Federation that it contests the eligibility of the player.
0: This after President Trump intervened and asked the suspension to be invalidated. FIFA did so on their own. And drivers should expect some overnight delays on 390 tonight. Traffic will be down to one lane between exit 16 and 19 from 6 to 7 for the next several weeks. Checking the News Radio Wham 1180 30-minute ticker, the Dow is up 121 points now at 53,021. The NASDAQ up there together for the first time all day. The NASDAQ is up 307 now at 26,140. 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
0: Rain is threatening, but not quite here yet. Cloudy, though, 75 degrees. I'm Dave Debo, News Radio Wham 1180. 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
11: We do not believe that this version of capitalism has worked.
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0: All right, Leonard Skinner, Simple Man, that can only mean one thing on this radio program, and that is all things self-proclaimed Simple Man. That means all things Bill O'Reilly. Of course, all things O'Reilly at BillO'Reilly.com. This is his favorite, well, half hour of the week. Mr. O'Reilly, sir, how are you?
1: I'm getting ready for the 4th of July. I'm feeling patriotic, Hannity, so...
0: you mean unlike the Democrats? Did you see the CNN poll that came out 2 days ago?
1: I saw it.
0: Did you? Let me play this guy, Harry Enten, for you. And I want you to analyze this, and I'm going to give you the floor. Just listen to this.
2: There is such a polarization, partisan split on this issue, the largest that I've ever seen. Just take a look at this. This is where it really gets interesting, and I would dare say a little bit nutty. How proud to be an American? You know, among Republicans, 93% are extremely or very proud. Just one, a single one, say they have little to no pride in being an American. But look over at the Democratic side. This is where we've seen this extremely or very number. It's been taking a tumble at 27%. But look at this. The little or no proud to be an American actually among Democrats eclipses is greater than the extremely or very proud number.
0: Bill O'Reilly, I'll concede you went to, I guess, the Harvard School of Journalism or something. I don't know what you went to. I'll concede that you have a great education. What the hell has happened to the Democratic Party? And I'm not even mentioning Graham Platner, El Sayed, Tallarico, this nut, you know, these three lunatics that Mamdani supported in New York, or the lady in Colorado. What the hell has happened to that party?
1: Well, I have that front and center in my new book called Confronting America, What Has to Change, to be out September 15th. And it was the Kennedy School at Harvard, which is a public policy school. What's happened is two things. Number one, in the big urban centers, New York, Los Angeles, Chicago, San Francisco, those places, Seattle, the teachers' unions dominate the educational system. And as everybody knows in this country, the teachers' unions are progressive left, and their point of view is extreme, that America is not a good country, that we exploited slaves and other minorities, and the billionaires got all the money and nobody else has anything. That's a general outline of what the teachers' union puts forth. Now, not all teachers pick that up, but a lot do. All right. The second thing is parenting. So my parents and your parents, Hannity, because I know about your upbringing, we celebrated as a family the fact we were Americans. Correct? You did that, right?
0: Absolutely.
1: Okay.
0: Absolutely. Well, first of all, I'm very proud of my father. I'm proud of my grandfather. They both served their country. My dad fought 4 years in the Pacific, and lost many friends in that theater. Never wanted to talk about the war. I do believe they were the greatest generation. I believe also that we stand on their shoulders.
1: So I had a similar upbringing on my grandfather fighting in Meuse Argonne in World War One, and then my father being on a destroyer in the Pacific going to invade Japan, and then the atom bombs were dropped. But when 4th of July rolled around, the whole neighborhood got together in Levittown, and there was a feeling that, hey, we're pretty lucky people, even though we don't have a lot of money. And nobody in Levittown had a lot of money, but we have freedom, and we have tradition, and we have a whole bunch of other things that most people in the world do not have, so we're proud of that. That's gone. And the combination of the teachers' unions and derelict parenting, parents who won't even pay attention to their children, much less the country, has delivered a real hard blow to the urchins, because they don't know what to think. They're not getting well educated in this country's history and what we've done and what we continue to do. And they kind of blithely roll around with no guidance whatsoever. So therefore, you're peeling off about 30% of the population that when you ask them, are you proud of the country, they can't figure out, well, why would I be proud of the country? My teacher tells me it's a bad place. Or my parents don't have any connection to the country at all. None. So why be proud?
0: Well, let me ask you this, because I am laying out the case that this midterm election year we are looking at uncharted waters. There's never been any major political party that has adopted extremism the way this Democratic Party has, as represented by, and I won't go through their record, but Tallarico and El Sayed, who, you know, campaigns with Hassan Piker, who says America deserved 9/11, or the idiot Graham Plattner with his Nazi tattoo. But it's running deeper and it's more profound than I think that most people know. Now, we had the election in Colorado last night, or the three people that were supported by Mamdani in your great state of New York. I told you to get the hell out of there a long time ago. Even though you went to Harvard, you didn't listen to me. I think I gave you very good advice, Mr. O'Reilly, but that's okay. You don't have to listen to me. Look at one woman in particular, and she just unseated this longtime serving member of Congress. She's called for the government to seize the means of production. She wants government to take all private property in people's homes. She has called for police to be abolished, wants to abolish America's prisons, America's borders. She doesn't want anyone deported, not even illegal immigrants convicted of rape and murder. The day after October the 7th, she attended a pro-Hamas rally in Times Square and brags about using the American flag to wipe her hands. Now, I can go on, but there are two things happening simultaneously that I want your thoughts on. The fact that these candidates are winning and they're winning big, the fact that they now dominate the Democratic Party. But the bigger question to me is where are the so-called moderates in the Democratic Party? The likes of Chuck Schumer, Hakeem Jeffries, they seem paralyzed with fear if they dare to challenge or even criticize even a guy with a Nazi tattoo. Bill O'Reilly, let me put it this way. If I found out you had a Nazi tattoo for 20 years, you wouldn't be on this program right now.
1: Fair enough. If you're carrying around a Nazi tattoo, that's worse than a Nazi tattoo. It's a SS, and they were the exterminators in a concentration camp. But the essential question is, what about the Democratic Party? Now, there is some pushback from people like Rahm Emanuel, and even James Carville understands. Yeah, I don't think he sympathizes with the Republicans at all, but he understands the destructive nature.
0: I can give you the full list. Okay, you've got Van Jones, you got Rambo Deadfish, even Carville spoke out. And you've got one guy, one elected Democratic official, and his name is John Fetterman. No other elected Democrat dares to challenge this radicalism. Why?
1: Because the money. Because the money's coming from the radical left. We did a report the other night on the No Spin News about Soros has already pumped more than $100 million already into the midterm elections. And these politicians don't want to cut themselves off from the gravy train, which is incredibly funded. You know, the guy in China, Singham, what he's doing at the behest of the Beijing government.
0: There's a lot on him today in the news. I've been reading all about him.
1: Yeah. Now, I broke that story in January, and I said, look, this is part of the Chinese Communist plan to undermine our system, our capitalistic system, with money. And so they bought the silence of many moderate Democrats. Nancy Pelosi's handpicked person, Wiener, out in San Francisco, they always beat him up, Hannity. They always beat him up. He had to flee a public event because they don't like his stand on Gaza. And he's Jewish. That's part of the reason they don't like him. So let me
0: leap forward a little bit, because I don't want to. I think we agree on the radicalism. I will say that the Democratic Party is now a party full of moral cowards. I think Chuck Schumer is a moral, gutless coward. He has no moral clarity. The only thing he's clinging to is a desire to remain the minority leader in name only, the same with Hakeem Jeffries, and they don't dare take on this radical base. So, all right, so put all of that aside. So we're now heading into a midterm. These are uncharted waters. I don't think historian Bill O'Reilly can give me another example in American history, the great historian that you are, that is similar to the moment we're living in now. What is going to be the impact on this midterm election year, when historically the party out of power, they tend to pick up seats in the House and the Senate? How does this play out?
1: It depends, but I can give you an example of how this country was involved in this kind of strife, and that's during the Revolutionary War. So on Thursday night, we have a special on News Nation that we explain this. Half of the colonists did not want to leave England, wanted the king to remain telling them how to live and what to do. Half. And a lot of them fought with muskets against Washington and the freedom fighters, the rebels. Okay? That's the only one. The Civil War was different. Okay? But the Revolutionary War, you had a divided country that descended into violence. Okay, over who is going to run the show. And that's what you have now, exactly what you had. The Democrats want Washington, a radicalized Washington, to run everything. Everything.
0: All right, so walk me through how this plays out. I don't see Graham Plattner winning Maine over Susan Collins. I don't think Al Sayed out campaigning with Hassan Piker, who blames America for 9/11, I don't see him winning in Michigan. I don't see, you know, six-gender, God is non-binary, Tallarico winning in Texas. I think ultimately you do have a radicalized base in the Democratic Party. They will show up. They will vote. But I don't think that independents in this country, and you've kind of prided yourself over the years of trying to be more in the middle and be objective and be more of a journalist. I'm more of a conservative. Fair enough. I don't see mainstream America that works hard, plays by the rules, obeys the laws, raise their kids, take them to church. I don't see those people voting for these people.
1: If I had to bet, I'd bet against all three of the people that you just named. I think that Collins will win in Maine by a fairly wide margin. Michigan will be tighter because you have the ethnic vote there. And in Texas, I can't see this guy beating Paxton, but Paxton's not a good candidate.
0: Okay. Bill O'Reilly, I will give you $10,000 to your favorite charity if you can name the other four genders, because Tallarico claims there are six genders, not two genders.
1: Well, that's because he wants all the genders to vote.
0: No, but you're not even attempting to answer the question. All right, Mr. O'Reilly, all things Simple Man, all things Bill O'Reilly of BillO'Reilly.com. Thank you, sir.
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17: Lavette Moutrie and her CSEA team worked with management on changes across the New York State Office of Mental Health that retain staff by easing burnout and reducing mandatory overtime.
18: When union members come together, we can turn even the toughest challenges into change.
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20: 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After eight people were shot and stabbed in the city early Sunday morning after July 4th fireworks, Mayor Malik Evans now says the city is exploring a curfew. He's asked the legal department to look at what it would take to put one in place and to consider other anti-crime actions. The Stars and Stripes looking to advance the World Cup's quarterfinals for the first time since 2022. Kickoff is set for 8 tonight in Seattle. Prosecutors in Utah laying out their case against the 23-year-old man accused of murdering Charlie Kirk. Kirk's parents and widow Erica looked on for the start of a multi-day preliminary hearing to see if there is enough evidence to try Tyler Robinson. And a Rochester woman is charged after a security breach at the Greater Rochester International Airport back on July 4th. Deputies say the 25-year-old Athalis Justiano re-entered a secure area through an exit door after being told back to go back through TSA screening. The 13 WHAM Weather Authority forecast, rain or thunderstorms possible. They look as if they're threatening now downtown, and a high of 78. Tonight, mainly cloudy with showers slowly fading away, a low of 65. Downtown now, we've got clouds, 75 degrees. 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
0: 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This is the Sean Hannity Show. This was a big decision yesterday. We had Riley Gaines on Hannity last night. For women that have had to compete with biological men, I don't think people fully recognize the trauma, the difficulty, the challenges that people have had to face. Title IX was designed to allow women to have the same opportunities as men when it comes to collegiate sports. That means the same number of scholarships, et cetera, et cetera. And it has worked out phenomenally well for young female athletes, and it's just been great. And then all of a sudden this becomes, you know, put this in the category of an issue that I never really thought I'd be talking about when I started my radio career just a couple of years ago. So the U.S. Supreme Court, there's an article out there. Mary Kate Marshall wrote it. The U.S. Supreme Court just moved us closer to leveling the playing field. It says, in a decision that defends justice and biological reality, the court upheld laws in West Virginia and Idaho that preserve fairness and safety for female athletes by keeping men out of women's sports. I mean, it's hard to imagine that so many Democrats this year, and this goes back to, I think, the most important midterm elections in our lifetime, that there are so many Democrats, you know, that are out there still championing the right of men to play women's sports and the right of men to be in women's locker rooms. I really don't understand the mindset here. There are biological differences between men and women. I look at somebody like, you know, Tallarico, who's running for Senate in Texas, and he thinks there's 6 genders, and he thinks God is non-binary, and he is championing the right of biological men to have access to abortion. Maybe I have to go back to school. Maybe I need to update my classes in biology, because I didn't even know that was physically possible. But anyway, the Supreme Court affirming a very clear meaning of the law, common sense, and the Supreme Court's decision affirming the state's government ability to recognize the inherent, frankly obvious, biological differences between men and women. And in doing so, the justices, they threw cold water on years of what has been a cultural, political pressure to deny that simple reality, that simple truth. Anyway, so we are trying to get to the bottom of this. Anyway, here to weigh in on this is Kristen Wagoner. She's the president and CEO of Alliance Defending Freedom, and they are the nation's top legal group that has been fighting to protect women's sports and biological reality. And by the way, she is joined by her client, Mary Kate Marshall, who wrote the piece I was just reading from, who happened to be a former collegiate athlete who ran track and cross country at Idaho State University. And she and her teammate, Madison Kenyon, who both received scholarship to run track, and she had invested years and years of effort into becoming the great runner she was and is, and she felt the thrill when she finished a race. But that was, you know, swept away when she and her teammates were then displaced by a male athlete. Now, I've had two of my own children that are into athletics, and, you know, the amount of time, effort, energy, sacrifice that goes into being an athlete, whatever sport it happens to be, it's an enormous amount of sacrifice for these young people. Anyway, we welcome both of you to the program. Let me ask you, Mary Kate, because you live this. What was it like for you? I've talked to Riley Gaines at length about it, but what was it like for you?
5: Well, growing up, I was always into sports, and I always dreamed about being a collegiate athlete. And the hours that goes into that, the sacrifice, and then getting to the collegiate level, getting a scholarship, getting an education, and then being told that I have to compete against a man. Stepping on the line, seeing him next to me, knowing that the race hadn't even started, but the result was already in. Like, it's deflating, and it's unfair.
0: You know, and to do that, I can imagine it's deflating. When it first happened to you, what was running through your head? You know, again, when I started radio a number of decades ago, I don't think this was an issue that was on my mind that I'd ever be talking about, and here we are.
5: Yeah, I never thought this would be an issue. Our coach sat us down before our first cross-country season that we were going to be competing against him and told us he had taken the year off to transition, so we were unsure, but it was clear as day after the first race that this was unfair. He beat out a bunch of women, pushed my teammate off the podium, and yeah, we were afraid for what was next if this was allowed to keep happening.
0: Yeah, let me get your involvement in all of this, Kristen Wagner, because you really went to the mat for Mary Kate and for other people as well. Tell us about your involvement in this case and what this decision yesterday by the Supreme Court means to you.
8: We're rejoicing. We're just so delighted. But I do think it's important not just for Americans to understand what happened yesterday, but what it took to get there, because it's tenacity, and it's required by all of us. First of all, Maddie and MK, they have been courageous. They aren't just former athletes. They were actual parties to the U.S. Supreme Court case yesterday. So we heard a lot, and you'll hear a lot in the media about this boy who identifies as a girl in the case. But Maddie and MK were also, they were representing the girls in the case. And, you know, they took a lot of heat for that for a number of years, 6 years. And I'm just grateful for their courage, as well as the attorneys general of both Idaho and West Virginia, who we were able to represent these athletes in the case, as well as the states of Idaho and West Virginia. But that team was led by those courageous attorneys general. So in terms of what the court's decision was, it basically told us what we all already knew. Biology is real, and it matters in sports. But it highlighted the fact that neither the Constitution nor Title IX require an overhaul of girls' sports, and that we are right to make the distinction in sports on sex. That's the clearest, most objective, workable line. So it was a great victory, but what it answered was whether the 27 states that have passed laws to protect women and girls can still do so. So we're going on to the 23 states to fix those as well.
0: I mean, Kristen, would you define my viewpoint as toxic masculinity if I just pointed out what I think is pretty obvious, is that generally speaking, and there are exceptions, that men biologically are stronger than women physically? Doesn't mean they're better, doesn't mean they're smarter, doesn't mean women don't have incredible gifts that men don't have. It just means that biologically, men physically, overall, in most cases,

0: by Justice Kavanaugh. And I have to tell you, after 10 years of working on this, we filed the first case in 2017 on behalf of high school athletes. After 10 years of working through this, to finally see Justice Kavanaugh write this decision, you can tell he's a father of girls, he's a coach of girls, and he said the girls matter. And in the case, the male who was at issue in the West Virginia case, during just a couple of years, he displaced 470 girls 1,400 times, took two regional championships and a state championship away from those girls. And then he threatened our client, who was on his team, with sexual assault as well in the locker room, referring to his male genitalia and what he was going to do to the woman. Girls don't talk like that. So again, it's, as you led in your comments, it's not just about sports. It's about privacy. It's about safety. And it's about celebrating who we were created to be, male and female.
1: So what do you think the ramifications of this are? When Title IX was first created, I actually think it was a very good thing for women because it gave them an equal playing field. Historically, prior to Title IX, scholarships, athletic scholarships, would tend to go to men and men's sports. But you see an explosion in terms of women's sports. I don't care if it's the WNBA or, you know, they even have a women's professional hockey league now. I mean, whatever sport it happens to be, women are competing at the highest levels, but they're competing against other women.
0: You're absolutely right. And the court in the decision itself documented those facts. There was a significant amount of briefing that occurred that went, you know, to talk about what happened over the last 50 years. Why was Title IX important? It was important because girls weren't getting equal opportunities. And it wasn't just on the athletic field. It was, curriculum. There was discrimination on the basis of what classes you could enroll in, discrimination on what majors you could specialize in college. But in terms of the athletic competitions, we know that, for example, women's sports accounted for only 2% of annual college athletic spending prior to 1972. And this statute has led to much more significant spending, but also significantly more women participating. And 94% of senior female executives, they participated in collegiate athletics because it doesn't just produce strong bodies. It also can produce strong minds, character, and virtue.
1: All right, quick break. More on the Supreme Court decision as it relates to men, biological men playing women's sports. More with Kristen Wagner on the other side. Also, we'll continue more with Mary Kate. She wrote this op-ed on FoxNews.com yesterday. This was a big win for her and much more. Coming up straight ahead, 800-941-SHAWN. Our number, we'll get to your calls also coming up.
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13: Really?
14: Hey there, I'm Jason Alexander, and this is my dear friend, Peter Tilden.
15: Hey, Jay. By the way, the script says best friend.
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14: 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Number one, we like to argue about everything. Driving, food, music.
15: No, we don't. And number two, when things annoy us or they perplex us or just don't seem to make any sense, whether it's something in the news or in our personal lives, we go, really, no, really.
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15: 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It's about finding the answers to all the things that make us go, really, no, really. Jerry Seinfeld wondered why they refused to make the stall door go all the way to the floor in a public bathroom, but he didn't get an answer. We did, by reaching out to an expert.
14: 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Really? No, really? We spoke to the pet parent of a dog who's become a social media star to find out if pressing buttons on a soundboard with a paw or a nose is truly communicating or they're just showing off.
15: 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How about that?
14: 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No, really?
15: That's what we heard. So we spoke to some of the biggest champions of the hot dog eats hot dog world of competitive eating to get the answer. And those are just a few of the things we'll explore on the Really Know Really podcast with Jason Alexander and Peter Tilden.
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17: 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Those men, trusted educators, football coaches, and twins, are now facing more than 50 charges related to alleged child sex abuse. So why did it take so long? This is a story about a group of women who say they survived the abuse, who took matters into their own hands and are still fighting for the girls they used to be.
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0: All right, more fallout from yesterday's Supreme Court decision as it relates to biological men and women's sports. We continue with Kristen Wagoner, and Mary Kate is with us. You know, you wrote, Mary Kate, and you and Madison wrote this op-ed. It was featured on FoxNews.com yesterday. You wrote, we didn't compete to win participation trophies. We didn't train to lose before even stepping at the starting line. So we're very grateful that now, by supporting states' legal authority to keep men out of women's sports, the court has reasserted decades-long efforts to promote women's athletics as separate and apart from men's sports. Let me ask you this question. If there are enough trans athletes and they want to have their own athletic league, would you be against that?
1: I can't really speak to that. I just know what I know, that women competing against women is fair and men competing against men is fair. So beyond that, I can't really say.
0: I bet that you could outrun me by a long shot because you've been training. You know, one thing that I learned from Riley Gaines, you know, she would spend about 8 hours a day in the pool training, and she did that for years of her life. How many hours a day as an athlete were you training before you participated in collegiate sports?
1: Well, in high school, just getting myself to the level to get a scholarship, I was doing 5 hours a day before school, after school, lifting weights, as well as just the sacrifice of my diet, my lifestyle. And it's special. It's led me to where I am today. So to have that challenged by men is deflating.
0: Would you say it ruined your experience, something that you had aspired to your whole life, and then this happened?
1: I would say a part of it, but the friendships that I made, the career I'm in now, like where it's led me, that can't be taken away by any man.
0: Well, we really appreciate your courage, and I'm very grateful to you also, Kristen Wagoner, for what you did and you know, putting in the time, the effort, the support. I'm sure a lot of money was spent on this process of getting to the Supreme Court. It's not easy to get there, and then to win is even harder. Congratulations to both of you, and I think this is going to help young women many, many decades to come, and you should be very proud of that.
2: Well, thank you so much. Thanks for sharing the truth about biology, because it does matter.
0: You know, I was thinking after Tallarico said that he's fighting for the right of biological men to have abortions, I thought I had to go back to school and take more biology classes, because I don't remember biological men being capable of having babies. I just don't remember, but I might be wrong. It's possible. But I'm learning more every day. He says there are six genders. I can only name two. So we're trying to get answers to all of these very important questions before the midterm election. Anyway, appreciate you both. Thank you. 800-941-SHAWN if you want to be a part of the program. 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

0: Good afternoon. It's 4 o'clock, rain, 74 degrees in downtown Rochester. 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
0: The driver charged in one of West New York's deadliest highway crashes in recent years has pleaded guilty to all five counts of manslaughter against him. Prosecutors say Bin Chow admitted he had become distracted while driving a charter bus on the thruway in Pembroke back in August of 2025. Investigators say he bent down to grab a water bottle that had rolled to his feet and lost control of the bus. It rolled over. Five passengers died. Every one of the 50 people on board were injured in some way. It's likely he will also face civil charges and, of course, a sentencing at a later date. After eight people were shot and stabbed in the city early Sunday morning in the wake of the July 4th fireworks, Mayor Malik Evans says the city is now exploring a curfew. Three young people were arrested at traffic stops after a police drone spotted them fleeing the scene with guns. Mayor Evans says the gun culture among youth has got to end, and a curfew is one way to maybe do it.
2: The fireworks end at 10:20. 12:30, you still have kids hanging out. Kids as young as 11, 12, 13, 14, 15, 16 years old with zero adult supervision. So it's a problem.
0: Shootings and a stabbing wounded at least eight people ranging in age from 12 to 40. All are recovering. Erica Kirk and the parents of Charlie Kirk in a courtroom in Provo, Utah today in tears, attending a preliminary hearing for the man accused of murdering Charlie Kirk. Prosecutors are working today to show they have enough evidence to try Tyler Robinson and possibly have a death penalty charge against him. Massive crowds are helping send off late Iranian Supreme Leader Ali Khamenei today. NBC's Richard Engel reports from Tehran.
3: It is also a political display, a way for the government to show that it is still in charge, that it has popularity, that it has successfully passed power from one generation to the next, from the late Supreme Leader to his son, who is not been seen so far at these festivities.
0: But some others have been there. The new leader's three brothers and President Masoud Pezeshkian were there with the crowds, the throng. Trump administration considering a shift to a U.S. retirement system a lot like Australia's. The program requires companies to contribute 12% of their workers' pay into a retirement plan. The president says the administration would discuss the plan with Congress to see if it can be launched for working adults in the United States. And 3 months of road work set to start today on 390 in Livingston County.
4: The expressway will be reduced to a single lane in each direction for repaving between the Steuben County line and Exit 6 in Groveland. The work will start at the southern end of that stretch and then move north. The project's expected to be finished by mid-October. Todd Halliday, News Radio WHAM 1180.
0: 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The Nasdaq closes the day up 288 at 26,121. 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
0: Downtown now, we've got light rain, 74 degrees. I'm Dave Debo, News Radio WHAM 1180. 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
18: How can you see them? 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Are you guys kidding me? I mean, is this the Foreign Affairs Committee or is this like a circus? 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
1: All right, thanks, Scott Shannon. Hour 2, Sean Hannity Show, 800-941-SEAN, our number. You want to be a part of the program. In a minute, we're going to be joined by my great senator from the free state of Florida, Rick Scott. Now, Florida over the years, you can go back to 2000, had issues with voting. And all I can tell you is they have resolved every issue, and it has such integrity in the system that on election night, you will know within 2 hours, 90% of the vote, you'll probably know the projected winner. And they have mastered the process, and they did it out of necessity. And all of these Democrats, all these blue state, you know, rules and regulations are, this is absolute madness. It's like they want to live in the Stone Age. There is no reason for any state not to adopt integrity measures so that people can have confidence in the result of our elections. There's just no earthly reason at all. If you go back to 2024, 75% of the vote nationwide in the presidential election, 75% was counted within 3 hours. Every single state except Gavin Newsom's communist utopia of California had counted more than 75% of the vote after 2 days. California, they took 5 days to get to that number. California got to 90% of the vote after about 11 days. There is no excuse for any of this. None at all whatsoever. And, you know, now we're on the precipice where it looked like Spencer Pratt had a very solid lead to be one of the top two finishers to make a runoff. Now L.A. will be guaranteed to have a radical leftist mayor. And I can't give you specifics about what voter integrity issues exist there, except this is no way to run an election. Democrats don't want integrity in the system. And when you don't have integrity in the system, it causes people to doubt. They are responsible for doubt in people's minds, and people won't have confidence in the results. And they're going to get disgusted, and they have every right to be. Anyway, my great Senator Rick Scott of Florida is with me. Is there any possible reason, rationale, other than I suspect that there might be nefarious intentions in play, that they would not want to adopt integrity issues?
2: Yeah, it's all because the people that are in office, they want fraud. I mean, the Save America Act, you know, you have to be an American to register to vote. You have to show an ID to vote. It's over 80% of Americans want it. Democrats want it. Independents want it. Republicans want it. You know who doesn't want it? Elected Democrats. That's the only group that doesn't want this, because guess what? They know with their radical ideas they can't get reelected, all right, unless there's fraud. And you look at what's going on with Spencer out in L.A. How could that happen? How could there be that big a change, right, other than what – I mean – and even if you do, even if you say, oh, maybe that could happen, do you feel comfortable? Why wouldn't these people want people to feel comfortable? So has there been anybody sitting there, did both parties looking at every ballot? Are they made sure there's no ballots coming in after election night? They say, oh, yeah, Spencer was up by like 50,000 votes, so we got to figure out how do we get 50,000 more votes. So I don't know if any of that's happening, but guess what? Nobody else knows either. And so that's,
1: well, no, I mean, it lends itself to nobody trusting the system. That's the biggest problem.
2: You're going to go.
1: No reasonable person is going to want to trust this system or believe there's integrity. And then after the election, you know, if it's a Democrat or a Republican, both parties have complained bitterly about, quote, rigged and stolen elections. So if the only antidote to prevent people from having questions in my mind is voter integrity. Put these measures in place. Democrats steadfastly refuse.
2: Yeah. I mean, you have to be an American to vote. You have to show an ID. And on top of that, when you're checking the ballot, when you're counting them, there ought to be observers. I mean, you ought to be able to watch them. Republicans ought to be able to watch them. Democrats ought to be able to watch them. Independents. I mean, we ought to have cameras. We ought to make sure everybody's comfortable, right? So, you know, I was with a grandson yesterday that's about a year away from driving, and I was teaching him how to drive. And I said, when you start driving, your job is to make everybody that is with you comfortable. Tell them what you're doing. Are you looking left? Are you looking right? That's what we should be doing, with complete transparency with this stuff. And so everybody knows, and there's no chance. Your vote has to, if you're going to vote by mail, and I think mail's always suspect, although we do it in Florida well, I think you ought to just be so careful. You got to make sure, are those signatures going to match? Right? And if you're not going to check signatures, then you know there's going to be fraud. If there's going to be.
1: How about any mail-in ballots immediately from the moment they're delivered are on a video camera put in a locked room that can be monitored by the public 24 hours, and they can go online and see if anybody's in that room tampering with those ballots? Would that not add integrity and confidence?
2: Absolutely. And you would need to ask every cycle. What we do in Florida is every cycle you've got to ask for a mail-in ballot. And your signature has to match.
1: No, they just send them out in California. You know, this is amazing to me, because if you listen to Democrats, many of them are putting their hope in Gavin Newsom. Gavin Newsom has been utterly silent on most of this. Doesn't care.
2: Right.
1: He's an absentee governor. You know what it takes to be a governor. You were governor of this state for 8 years. You did a great job. That's when you and I really became friends, because you were always up in New York poaching business out of New York, and I got to see you all the time. We became very good friends. And what's amazing is he you know, predictable wildfires, predictable Santa Ana winds, and they don't practice the science of forestry. They don't have hydrants with water. They don't have a reservoir with water. All these homes burn to the ground. Year and a half later, nobody can get a building permit, and he doesn't talk about it. Highest poverty rate, highest homeless rate, highest state income tax, highest sales tax, highest gas tax. And he's a world traveler, Trump stalker, half Hannity stalker, author, you know, lecturer, almost full-time ex-poster. He does nothing, and this is what they want for the next president, the Democrats?
2: Well, they're telling you who they are, right? I mean, there's no competency, right? So he is so incompetent that people are continuing to move. Businesses have to move. You can't get a home rebuilt in the Palisades. He didn't care that there was a fire smoldering, and they didn't put it out. Right? He didn't care that the insurance program didn't work. He didn't care that it takes fortune to rebuild a house. He doesn't care that you can't get a permit. He doesn't care about any of this stuff, and he wants to be the president. So the non-caring president that doesn't care about anything other than his election, that's exactly what Gavin Newsom is.
1: Well, it really is awful. I've got to move on to other issues, because you're up to a lot of good stuff that I think people need to be aware of. You have taken on the issue of anti-Semitism in this country, and I'm glad you are. You're speaking out against anti-Semitism. We're seeing it now all over, worldwide. It's rising. It's rising in the halls of Congress. It's rising on the airwaves. And I really don't, I'm having a hard time understanding what would Americans expect after October 7th and after decades of nonstop rocket barrage. But if they killed the equivalent of 40,000 Americans in a day, when you extrapolate population out, and they murder and they rape and they torture and they kidnap, what would we expect our country to do if, in fact, we were hit?
2: Well, you'd sure as heck hope our leaders would show up and defend our country. There's so many of these people that are anti-Semitic and anti-Israel and anti-Jew. I mean, they're just, it's unbelievable. So now we've got down in Tampa, okay, we got a public stadium supported by taxpayers is going to allow to give a concert there, one of the biggest anti-Semites in the country, in the world. But, you know, other countries won't let him do it. Kanye West, no other countries won't let him even show up and do a concert. But Tampa, with public money, is allowing this to happen. So, one, I don't get that. Two, I don't understand anti-Semitism, why they want to pick on Jews. But think about it. They're not just picking on Jews. They're just the beginning. These people hate Judeo's Christian values. They might start with the Jews. They hate the Christians next. So we've got to start standing up and say, enough's enough. We're not going to put up with this. We're not going to have another Holocaust.
1: I mean, that's the whole thing about every single person. And I hear a lot of lying, and I hear a lot of misinformation from both people in Congress, elected officials, and I hear from the punditry class that this is a forever war. This is Donald Trump and President Trump walked off Meet the Press, which I loved this weekend, actually, myself. And they're saying he's doing this for Bibi. He's doing this for Israel. He's doing this for Fox News. No, he's not.
2: He's doing
1: because every person that I know that reads the intelligence said under 12 days they could have up to 11 bombs if they get a hold of that dust. And the president decided it was in our best national security interest not to allow that to happen.
2: What would we have done if they got the weapon? Could we have stopped them? And you won't have a country that's been killing Americans for 47 years, says they're going to kill Americans, have a nuclear weapon they can bomb off the coast of Tampa or Miami or Palm Beach. No, this president's got the guts to show up. Obama's an appeaser. Biden was an appeaser. This president defends this country. He's defending American citizens. I'm proud to call him my friend, and I want to thank you for what he's doing.
1: You know, and he's fighting, and he's getting Republicans on a lot of issues to fight. Look, I wish he would have gotten through, and maybe you can shed some light on the issue of the SAVE Act. What happened?
2: Well, I mean, we have to work on it. We have to stay up here, and we have to, in my opinion, we have to get rid of the filibuster. I mean, the Democrats use this to block all good legislation. And then when they're in power, right, then there was Republicans that would go along with their stuff. But they don't go along with anything that's logical. And this is what taxpayers want. But so we couldn't get the votes. We had Republicans that voted against it. Then Mike Lee put up a bill just to say, okay, we'll do something in this reconciliation package that we can incentivize states to do the right thing on the elections. And you had Republicans that vote against that. All the Democrats, of course, vote against it, but Republicans vote against the stuff that all we're trying to do is make our elections more secure. It was just an incentive even to do it, and you had Republicans vote against it. That doesn't make any sense.
1: It doesn't. All right, quick break. More with Senator Rick Scott, my free state of Florida on the other side. Then your call's coming up this Monday, 800-941-SHAWN, if you want to be a part of the program.
0: 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Now, what else can we come up with to piss off the left? Keep it locked right here for all the latest news and information.
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9: 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A black man from the projects comes forward with information about the case.
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9: 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Lee Harris is sentenced to 90 years.
12: I get 90 years for killing somebody I have never seen.
9: Behind bars, Lee finds an unlikely ally in his cellie, Robert. The pair are like chalk and cheese. There's no way their paths would ever cross on the outside. But as a fellow inmate, Robert sees through the lies and vows to do the unthinkable. Clear Lee's name.
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0: All right, we continue. Senator Rick Scott from my great free state of Florida is with us. We're covering a lot of ground today. Where do you see us with the midterms right now? I don't think the deciding factor, what we will look back and say, define the elections, happened yet. Certainly, a lot of court decisions have come down in Republicans' favor. Racial gerrymandering at the Supreme Court, Abigail Spanberger's power grab in the Commonwealth of Virginia. So certainly things are working on our behalf. But I think a lot of it's going to have to do with the economy and how this issue with the Rand plan, plays out in the end.
1: And also in the end, Sean, you got to win your race. No, but it's not a national. These races are not national races. In 2018, most Republicans lost. I'm the only Republican that won in a swing state in the Senate. And I ran on the issues that people care about in my state. In the end, people still care about, they care about the economy. They want to have a good job. They care about their kids' education. They want to be safe. You know what? We win hands down when we talk about those issues. So that's what we have to talk about. How are we going to get inflation under control? Balance the budget. That's what Republicans ought to be doing. We don't do enough of that. We ought to be watching spending, balance the budget. We ought to make sure there's absolute school choice everywhere. Make sure we're doing everything we can. We're the party that's going to support law enforcement, because we know the Democrats don't do any of these things. That's what the election is going to be about. I believe that Trump's going to get the Iran deal resolved and we'll get gas prices down. But inflation is not caused by gas prices. Inflation is caused by spending more than we take in. And we've been doing it forever. Just in the last 7 years since I've been up here, the debt's gone from $18 to $39 trillion. We're spending way too much money.
0: That's the problem. I think we're going to have a lot of economic growth. I think revenues we see going up. We had great economic numbers on Friday. So anyway, Senator Rick Scott, my great senator from the free state of Florida, sir, always a pleasure. Thank you for being with us.
1: Have a good day, Sean. Bye-bye.
0: You too, sir. Listen, if you are about to open a business, you find out, oh, I got to get this insurance, and then I got to get that insurance. 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
4: 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The driver charged in one of Western New York's deadliest highway crashes in years has pleaded guilty to five counts of manslaughter. Prosecutors say Bin Shao admitted he became distracted while driving a charter tour bus on the thruway in Pembroke in August 2025. Not only were five killed, but every single person of the 50 on board had some sort of injury. After eight people were shot and stabbed in the city early Sunday morning in the wake of July 4th fireworks, Mayor Malik Evans says the city is now exploring the idea of a curfew. Plans are in the works for a new immigrant detention facility at the site of the existing spot in Batavia. And the Stars and Stripes looking to advance to the World Cup quarterfinals for the first time since 2022. Kickoff is set for 8 tonight. The 13 WHAM Weather Authority forecast rain or thunderstorms possible this afternoon, a high of 78. Tonight, mainly cloudy. Showers will fade away, a low of 65. Downtown now, we've got some of those showers here, and it's 73 degrees. 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
10: In 2005, investigators in Palm Beach, Florida, began uncovering a dark secret.
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10: 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That man was Jeffrey Epstein, and he had set up a system designed to bring him underage girls. Local police and the federal government would investigate and, by their count, find dozens of victims. Epstein would become one of the world's most infamous predators, a man who could have faced decades in prison but served just 13 months in his own wing of a county jail.
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14: New York, Palm Beach, New Mexico, Paris, Virgin Islands, and each one of those residences is an alleged crime scene.
10: 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Truth and Lies, Jeffrey Epstein.
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0: All right, 25 now till the top of the hour, 800-941-SEAN, our number. You want to be a part of the program. So, you know, what has happened? I used to refer to former New York City Mayor Bill de Blasio's Comrade de Blasio. And I said it kind of affectionately because he was pretty radical left wing. Compared to Mamdani, he's almost a moderate, for crying out loud. And so we had him on last night, and we were discussing the three candidates that were endorsed by Mamdani that took on incumbent congresspeople. That it kind of shocked and the core of the Democratic establishment. And, for example, I went over the track record of some of them. For example, one of the people that won, unseated, a long-term serving member of Congress. But by the way, 15 terms. I mean, 15 years. That's a long time. A woman that's saying she wants to seize the means of production. She wants to seize private property in people's homes. She has called for the complete abolishment of the police. She wants to abolish America's prisons completely, America's borders completely. She doesn't want anybody deported, not even criminal illegals convicted of rape and murder. This is a woman that the day after October 7th literally attended a pro-Hamas rally in Times Square in New York, you know, bragging once that, you know, using the American flag to wipe her hands. So we're going to play this interview because I think it's very revealing that a guy that never advocated this as radical as he was, and I thought he was pretty radical, in his career would vote for her. And it took a lot for me to get that answer out of him. Listen.
16: Let's take a look at the three candidates that your friend, Zoran Marxist Kami Mamdani, supported.
17: I like that you give him two middle names there. Two middle names.
16: Well, I only gave you one. Maybe that means I like him more. I don't know. I kind of like you more because you're more willing to come on the program. Let me go through the record, for example, of one of the people that he helped elect. And this woman, Darlazia, whatever her name, Chevalier. Here are her positions. Because I think people need to really understand fundamentally where they stay. She, you know, again, they call themselves Democratic Socialist, but she wants to abolish the police completely. Let's go through it all. She wants to abolish America's prisons completely. She wants no American borders completely. She doesn't want anybody deported, even people, illegals, convicted of murder and rape. A day after October the 7th, she showed up at a pro-Hamas rally in Times Square. That would be the equivalent of losing 40,000 Americans in a day if you extrapolate out the population. Brags about using the American flag to wipe her hands. Is that your party? Is that who you are? Would you vote for her?
17: Sean, the question is, why did the people of that district vote for her?
16: No.
17: Tell you
16: that's
17: why.
16: Your question. I asked you a different question. My question is,
17: she's the Democratic
16: simple.
17: Nominee.
16: Hang on. What? Would you vote for her?
17: She is the Democratic nominee. I would vote for her, yes. But let me tell you what's going on here. Because you can do your list. Sean, you can do your list. But what's really happening is she spoke out against what? You know, America's been doing in the Middle East, and a lot of Americans, you know, Sean, a clear majority of Americans do not think we should be in a war with Iran, including a lot of people who supported Donald Trump. A clear majority of Americans think that what the Netanyahu government has done in Israel to the Palestinian people is wrong, and America should not be supporting it. So listen,
16: Israel.
17: She won.
16: No. We're not talking about Israel.
17: Wait. The question
16: no, we
17: is,
16: are talking
17: Sean,
16: about,
17: just give me a
16: she
17: second.
16: She wants to abolish the police. She wants no borders. She wants illegals that commit murder and rape to not go to prison. And I'm asking you. You are the mayor of New York City. I'm asking you if you would vote for this lady, and you're telling me yes? You'd vote for this lunatic?
17: Yeah, and I'll tell you what. I'll tell you why. No, I don't think she's a lunatic. I disagree with her. Sean, I can't believe you've never voted for someone you had some disagreements with. I disagree with her on some things, but I want you, Sean, for you and your many, many viewers, this is what's going on in the Democratic Party. A lot of people who vote Democrat are saying we want to see Democrats take on Trump, not wimp, you know, cower before him. They think ICE is totally broken. I believe in secure borders. I don't believe in ICE. They think what we're doing in the Middle East is wrong. They think that nothing's being done to address the cost of living. You go down this list. when these candidates talk about Medicare for all, there's a whole lot of Americans who would like to have better health insurance who can't make ends meet. So I think you should realize why people are voting for these progressive candidates, because they represent change.
16: You would never abolish the police. You would secure the border. She wants to seize public property. She doesn't want public. She doesn't want private ownership of property. Now, Sean, you're telling me
17: a single member of Congress doesn't make those decisions.
16: You were the mayor of New York City. You're telling me that this does not seem so over the top that it's going to destroy your party. I think she, Mamdani, AOC, Bernie, Pocahontas, Mamdani, I think you guys are destroying your party. So I guess I'm okay with it.
17: Sean, first of all, Bernie Sanders is at this moment the most popular political figure in America. A lot of people who voted for Donald Trump would very comfortably vote for Bernie Sanders, too, because they want to see someone who's going to address the fact that their families are not doing well enough economically, and their kids don't have enough future economically. And Donald Trump has not given an answer. The war in Iran made things worse for our economy, made things worse for people trying to pay the bills at the kitchen table. So now you have a group of Democrats that say, we don't accept the status quo. We don't accept the big corporate donations. We don't want to go to the fancy cocktail parties.
16: But you don't
17: want to be
16: distracted.
17: A different Democratic Party. And wait. That's a Democratic Party that can actually win. I said last year with Mamdani.
16: So you're saying to me, I want to be clear.
17: Affordability, and that's actually how Democrats will win, because that's what Democrats have always supposed to have been about.
16: A Democratic Party that wants to completely abolish the police, that wants to abolish American borders. Hold on. That's what she stands for, and you said you'd vote for her. She doesn't want anybody deported.
17: Okay.
16: She doesn't want anybody deported.
17: Elizabeth
16: Warren. She wants to seize the means of production. And private property and private homes.
17: You can do this thing, my friend. You can do your list, but I want to bring you back to reality. If I did a list on Donald Trump, in 2016 or 2024, of every outrageous thing he called for, every outrageous thing he'd ever said, you'd say, this guy could never be president. But what he managed to do, to his credit, what he managed to do was say to people he was going to make fundamental change. The tables have turned, Sean.

0: You went through the list of every outrageous thing Donald Trump's ever said or done, all the corruption he's now personally benefiting from in his family. You'd say, how on earth could this guy get elected anything? But the reality is people are not looking at those things. They're looking at who do they think will actually change a status quo that doesn't work for middle class and working class Americans.
1: I'm going to make a prediction.
0: That's where these new Democrats are actually onto something.
1: Okay, let me make a prediction. It might work in New York City, and New York City may go hard left, and places like Colorado may go hard left, and Washington State and California and New Jersey and Illinois. But I'm going to tell you what's going to happen. If you're looking for independents to vote for a platform that says the borders are open, we'll have no police, defund, dismantle, we'll take away private property, if you think that's a winning formula,
0: no.
1: Good luck.
0: That's not the platform.
1: I don't think it is.
0: That's not the platform. Look at Mom Donnie. Look
1: Here's
0: at Mom Donnie.
1: List.
0: This is why Trump. This
1: I got
0: is
1: the
0: why.
1: List.
0: Wait a minute. This is why Trump gets along with Mom Donnie, because he saw that Mom Donnie talked
1: they
0: about
1: don't get along.
0: The rent.
1: That's all
0: he
1: that.
0: Talked about the.
1: I don't believe.
0: Wait. I believe Trump saw that Mom Donnie was onto something, and what Mom Donnie has talked about is not all those other things you say. He's talked about people being able to pay the rent, being able to afford to get on a bus, being able to afford childcare. He's done some real things on those things already. The point is, that's what Democrats are going to run on. If they have any sense, and I think we are getting finally some sense as a party, we're not going to be the party of the status quo. We're going to be the party that talks about real economic change and what people need at the kitchen table.
1: Are you going to be the party that's anti-Semitic? Are you going to be the party that doesn't like Israel?
0: Look, let me tell you, Sean, I've worked very closely with the Jewish community in the most Jewish city on earth for years.
1: I agree with you.
0: I believe I abhor
1: anti-Semitism. You're not
0: from
1: Donnie, I'll tell you that.
0: I abhor anti-Semitism. I also abhor what Netanyahu has done to the Palestinian people. And by the way, there's a huge percentage of Jewish people in New York City who feel the same way. So it's not, I mean, the American people believe what the Israeli government has done is wrong. And they don't believe we should be supporting it. So it's, you know, you don't have to, you could be someone who believes in respecting all religions and faiths and ethnicities, but still say what that Israeli government has done is wrong.
1: Here's something that's even more dangerous for your party, and you could take this for what it's worth. It's coming from me. You probably won't believe me. The fact that people like Chuck Schumer, Hakeem Jeffries are supposed to be, quote, leaders in your party, won't stand up to this radicalism is going to destroy your party. And I'll say this, this midterm election, all bets are off. Because these are uncharted waters, and it's because of Graham Platner, Tallarico, El Sayed, who's out campaigning with Hassan Piker, that said America deserved 9/11. That is going to hurt your party. No police will hurt your party. No borders will hurt your party. All of this take private property will hurt your party. I may be wrong. If I'm wrong, come back the day after Election Day and tell me I was wrong.
0: Sean, you are a student of history. The times we're living in now bear a striking resemblance to what our country was going through in the 1930s. It's not as dramatic as the Great Depression. But what is true is American families are hurting. You know it. They're hurting financially, economically, across the board. There's very few people mm-hmm. that feel secure. In that environment, people are looking for stronger voices. The things you just said were said about Franklin Roosevelt,
1: and you know
0: honestly.
1: What?
0: He was some godless communist. Franklin Roosevelt gave us a country that worked, and you have to understand the voters are listening for who is going to deliver them some actual
1: change.
0: Why
1: would Mom Donnie dox a guy like Ken Griffin, who is going to spend $6 billion in New York on business and chase him out of the city of New York?
0: Sean,
1: how stupid is
0: Sean,
1: that?
0: Sean, but wait, this is another great example.
1: Did.
0: The average, listen, a lot of your viewers, the average American, the average Republican, the average independent voter believes the rich are not paying their fair share of taxes. What Mom Donnie was saying is, how can a guy have a condo worth over $100 million? Right. How can one individual have that and then not pay their fair share of taxes? Most Americans across the board ideologically agree with that.
1: He pays taxes. He pays taxes in New York.
0: But he does not pay his fair share of taxes overall.
1: Now he's going to spend the $6 billion in Florida.
2: All right, I know a lot of you want to respond to that. We'll do that in our final hour coming up, 800-941-SEAN, if you want to be a part of the program. But it shows me that the entire party now is being co-opted by the left. And this is why Hakeem Jeffries and Chuck Schumer, they're like, politically, you know, they're not going to be in power much longer. They're done. They're finished. They will be voted out. Look, it's no secret that some people still struggling financially.

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13: A few miles from the glass spires of Midtown Atlanta lies the South River Forest. 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
17: From the frozen woods of Maine to the mountains of Montana, from an archery opener gone wrong in Wisconsin to a father's last walk through the Minnesota deer woods, each story begins with a hunter stepping into the wild, but not all of them come back.
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17: 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Join me as we track the truth through tangled cover and cold case files, where every trail tells a story, and every story leaves its own trail of blood. Blood Trails.
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0: we come back, we'll talk to Ned Ryan, CEO of American Majority, and director of the new documentary, The Thread of Liberty. You don't see many documentaries that actually educate you, inform you. I like this one. We'll learn more about it on the other side. Then we'll get your calls coming up. 800-941-SHAWN. If you want to be a part of the program, we got a great Hannity tonight, 9 Eastern on Fox. Quick break and your calls coming up straight ahead as we continue.
1: 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Don't forget, stay tuned for more right after the latest news right here on this radio station. Hey, here's the hard truth. Numbers do not lie. 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
0: You know, born on America's darkest day, 9/11/01, the Tunnel to Towers Foundation, they have been helping American heroes ever since. Heroes like U.S. Army Sergeant Mario Nelson. 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Later, Mario enlisted full-time in the Army, was deployed to Iraq. And then Mario sadly made the ultimate sacrifice. 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Sadly, Mario left behind his wife, Mecca, their daughter, Mia. And after his death, Mecca began helping others heal from grief and trauma. And the Tunnel to Towers Foundation recognized the sacrifice of this family and were able, because of your generosity, to provide Mecca and Mia with a mortgage-free home. 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

0: rain and 72 degrees downtown, and this is the 5 o'clock news hour on News Radio Wham 1180. Good evening, I'm Dave Debo. Coming up in the news, a curfew considered for Rochester.
1: 12:30 is too late for a 12-year-old to be hanging out by themselves.
0: And a guilty plea in that massive thruway tour bus accident last August. Those stories and more coming up in 1 minute. But first, it is 5 o'clock. Let's check traffic and weather on the 10s on News Radio Wham 1180.
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4: Rain still pummeling the area. Make sure you leave some extra room between you and the car in front of you. Some northbound delays are still in effect on 390, filling in from Chilai Avenue up to 490. 490 with westbound delays that are building from Ames Street to 390. And you have an accident on 104 in between Dewey Avenue and the Veterans Bridge. I'm Ray Mars, News Radio WHAM 1180.
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7: Good afternoon, everyone. Clouds stick around as we head closer towards nighttime hours. Temperatures drop down into the low to mid 60s and a few more passing showers as well. As we head into Tuesday, clouds for the morning hours, but luckily we'll see the return of some sunshine by the afternoon evening. Temperatures bounce back into the low 80s. Then by the nighttime hours, quiet as we see more clearing and we drop down into the low 60s. As for Wednesday, one of the best days out of the week, lots of sunshine and temperatures back into the low to mid 80s. From the 13 WHAM Weather Authority, I am meteorologist Selena Ramos on Rochester's News Weather and Traffic Station, News Radio WHAM 1180.
0: And 13 WHAM weather radar shows rain pretty much everywhere except Holly, a little bit of Brockport. By the time you get to Auburn, the Finger Lakes are fine, but the rest of us just getting rain now. It's 74 degrees. 5:03 on Rochester Source for breaking news, weather, and traffic. 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After eight people were shot and stabbed in the city early Sunday morning in the wake of the July 4th fireworks, Mayor Malik Evans says the city is now exploring a curfew.
1: I instructed the City of Rochester's legal counsel to carefully assess and see how we can implement meaningful policies, including a curfew, to ensure that we keep our city safe. We cannot have instances of minors being unaccompanied and their parents are nowhere to be found.
0: The violence shortly after midnight Sunday morning in the East End, shootings and a stabbing, wounded at least eight people, ranging in age from 12 to 40. All are recovering thanks to some fast work, Police Chief David Smith.
8: As police officers do, they immediately ran toward the gunfire. During the chaos, they placed tourniquets, potentially two life-saving tourniquets, on victims.
0: More than 50 rounds overall were fired. Rochester police investigating an accident with a car striking a man standing in the road at Mount Reed Boulevard and J Street last night.
9: It happened about 9:48 last night. Police arrived to find the still unidentified victim lying in the road after being hit by a northbound car. He was taken to Strong Memorial Hospital, and his injuries are said to be very serious. The driver cooperated with police, who say no drugs or alcohol were involved. Bud Lowell, News Radio, WHAM 1180.
0: The driver charged in last year's deadly thruway bus crash has pleaded guilty to all five counts of manslaughter against him. Prosecutors say Bin Shao admitted he lost control of the bus after bending down to pick up a water bottle that had rolled to his feet. The crash in Pembroke killed five people, injured dozens more in August of 2025. Shao was scheduled to be sentenced later. The Rochester man who got a warning from the feds for a message he sent to ICE is now bringing a free speech lawsuit against the agency. David Strever, being represented by the Foundation for Individual Rights and Expressions. He was traveling in Europe when an Immigration and Customs Enforcement officer showed up at his home last month and delivered a warning notice to his wife. His email in January likened the then acting ICE boss, to notorious Nazi Holocaust officer Reinhard Heydrich and said he would never know peace. The foundation says that message is protected by the First Amendment and not a threat. He also was found and approached by ICE officials in his hotel room on vacation. A life-threatening flash flood threat is bearing down on 1 million people across Northeast, Mid-Atlantic, and South New England. The weekend's heavy rain and thunderstorms are creating prime conditions for flash flooding. President Trump is touting his new investment accounts for children. Speaking from the Oval Office today, he said the accounts are incredible for children. He said they'll help them become wealthy people. At least 21 are dead following Russia's overnight bombardment of Ukraine. The Ukrainian Air Force says Russia launched 68 missiles. And President Trump says he did speak to FIFA's president ahead of a ruling that will allow a top U.S. soccer player to participate tonight after being red carded in earlier matches. News Radio WHAM 1180 time coming up on 5:07. Still ahead, Sam Nordquist's mom tells WHAM 1180 about a botched rescue plan.
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19: Hey, it's Blazer. So, did you jump in on Awaken 180's Lose 40 by the 4th? 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Seriously, setting a goal and actually hitting it before July 4th? 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
0: 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Welfare checks and a rescue plan before Sam Nordquist was killed. 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
4: Rain still pummeling the area. Make sure you leave some extra room between you and the car in front of you. Some northbound delays are still in effect on 390, filling in from Chilai Avenue up to 490. 490 with westbound delays that are building from Ames Street to 390. And you have an accident on 104 in between Dewey Avenue and the Veterans Bridge. I'm Ray Mars, News Radio WHAM 1180.
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21: This is Lee Habib, host of Our American Stories. 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We're, of course, talking about air conditioning and the man behind it. 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
0: The 13 WHAM Weather Authority forecast, mainly cloudy tonight with showers eventually fading away. A low of 65. Now, tomorrow will turn sunny and there'll be a high of 80. Right now, we are not there, though. Downtown, it's 72 degrees. For full forecast details and the day's top stories, listen live on the iHeartRadio app. We've got the link at wham1180.com. 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Sam Nordquist's mother tells News Radio WHAM 1180 exclusively that before the transgendered man was kidnapped and sexually abused last February, the Ontario County Social Services Department abandoned a rescue plan less than a month before he was killed. The plan was discarded when he didn't show up for a follow-up interview, presumably while he was in captivity. Nordquist also says the state police were called to check on him 3 times while he was being held at Patty's Lodge in Canandaigua.
10: And to a certain degree, I also blame the troopers. And when they did go to do a welfare check, they weren't separating Precious and Sam.
0: The state police did not respond to a request for comment. 5 suspects still face trial after Precious Arzuaga and Emily Motika admitted their roles in the kidnapping. And because of that, the Ontario County Attorney says the Social Services Department cannot comment while the prosecutions are underway. Charlie Kirk's widow, Erica, and her parents attending a court hearing today of the suspect accused of killing him for the first time.
22: Tyler Robinson is appearing in a court in Utah today. Prosecutors aim to convince a judge they have enough evidence to try Robinson and seek the death penalty. Kirk's family is expected to attend hearings all week where prosecutors will outline their case against Robinson. He's accused of fatally shooting Kirk at Utah Valley University last September. I'm Monica Nelson.
0: The Trump administration eyeing a move for the United States to mirror Australia's retirement savings system. Australia's program requires companies to contribute 12% of their workers' pay to a retirement plan. According to Trump, his administration is going to try very hard to get Congress to approve that plan here. Congresswoman Anna Paulina Luna is calling for an investigation into the Patriot Front white nationalist group. The Republican congresswoman shared a post on X appealing to the House Oversight Committee to do some digging. The group, which is known for its flash demonstrations, led a 400-person march throughout the nation's capital on Saturday. Luna also took aim at the Biden administration in her post for failing to investigate the group sooner. The Department of Government Efficiency is closing its doors finally this past weekend. Fox's Darren Bodelho reports.
23: As of Saturday, DOGE is no longer a thing. But Fox Business, we spoke with Scott Cooper, who heads up the Office of Personnel Management, about keeping up that cost cutting for the rest of the Trump administration, despite there not being an official agency for this movement.
24: What we are trying to do is, look, we've set a set of rules and policies, and we are helping manage them. So think about us as we are a power of persuasion part of the government.
23: DOGE did leave us with some parting words on X over the weekend, posting, "Good stewardship of taxpayer dollars and accountable government are not temporary initiatives. We hope those principles endure long into America's next 250 years.
0: While Doge.gov claims they helped the government save $215 billion, an analysis from Politico.com last year found their savings were about 5% of what they claimed publicly. Plans are in the works for a new immigration detention facility at the site of the existing ICE jail in Batavia.
1: As first reported by Spectrum News, the Department of Homeland Security says the building will be able to house 100 people in the country illegally. There were reports earlier this year the detainee population at the existing facility has surpassed the stated capacity of 650, and concerns were raised about the living conditions. Todd Halliday, News Radio, WHAM 1180.
0: And speaking of immigration, a new Cornell study says immigrant workers with temporary protected status make significant contributions to the state's economy. The study found about 95% of the nearly 98,000 people in the state with TPS have jobs, including jobs in areas facing labor shortages, places like healthcare, construction, hospitality. They paid nearly $2.3 billion in federal, state, and local taxes in 2021. And a co-author of the study says those with a TPS designation should have a path toward permanent citizenship. Meanwhile, Americans are living longer, and some new federal data is suggesting that life expectancy might be at an all-time high.
22: New CDC data shows the U.S. death rate fell to a record low in 2025, down nearly 5% from the year before. Life expectancy was already 79 years in 2024 and is expected to rise to a new record when final 2025 figures are released later this year. Fewer overdose and COVID-related deaths did help drive the improvement, although heart disease and cancer remain the nation's leading causes of death. I'm Monica Nelson.
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19: Hey, it's Blazer. So, did you jump in on Awaken 180's Lose 40 by the 4th? 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
8: It's a love story, and baby, she said yes. So it's gonna be
25: forever. Adam Sandler officiated the wedding as Swift's brother Austin served as the man of honor, while Kelsey's brother Jason was the best man. Guests say you would have never known you were in Madison Square Garden, saying they first walked through a tunnel that featured photos of the couple and then passed through a so-called secret garden. The reception featured performances from Stevie Nicks and Paul McCartney, while attendees enjoyed foods catered from the couple's favorite New York City restaurants. In New York, I'm Natalie Migliori.
8: Madonna's new album is now streaming. Come on, meet me on the dance floor.
26: Come here, baby, I can give you much more tonight. Confessions 2 is a sequel to her 2005 classic, Confessions on a Dance Floor, and features the singles I Feel So Free and Bring Your Love, which features Sabrina Carpenter. The album also features a duet with Madonna's own daughter, Lola Leon.
9: critics are heaping praise on the album, with Billboard calling it a stunner, and both Pitchfork and Rolling Stone calling it her best album in 20 years. I'm Mark Mayfield.
11: Minions and Monsters topped the holiday weekend box office, but the seventh installment of the Despicable Me franchise fell far short of projections. The animated film earned over $65 million over the five-day period, but that was $15 million less than expected. That's entertainment. I'm Daria Albinger.
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4: Rain still pummeling the area. Make sure you leave some extra room between you and the car in front of you. Some northbound delays are still in effect on 390, filling in from Chilai Avenue up to 490. 490 with westbound delays that are building from Ames Street to 390. And you have an accident on 104 in between Dewey Avenue and the Veterans Bridge. I'm Ray Mars, News Radio WHAM 1180.
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21: This is Lee Habib, host of Our American Stories. On our next episode, a man shares his moving story of immigrating to America and trading gang life in Chicago for marine life on Paris Island. You won't want to miss the next episode of Our American Stories.
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12: As we head into the overnight hours, we drop down into low 60s. A few isolated showers passing by, but the ground will be pretty damp. As we head into your Tuesday, we'll see the return of some sunshine, dry weather as temperatures make its way into low 80s. Clearing for the nighttime hours as we drop down into low 60s. Lots of sunshine, one of the best days out of the week as temperatures make its way back into the mid 80s. From the 13 WHAM Weather Authority, I am meteorologist Selena Ramos on Rochester's News Weather and Traffic Station, News Radio WHAM 1180.
0: And 13 weather radar shows right now some heavy thunderstorms. In fact, just seconds ago, the National Weather Service in Buffalo issued a flash flood warning for central Livingston County, also east central Wyoming County, several places. There might be roads or streams that are running over the roads, washed out. They specifically mentioned Letchworth State Park, Perry, Mount Morris, Castile, Silver Springs, Silver Lake, and Perry Center. 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
13: This is a Bloomberg Money Minute. Microsoft is cutting 6,400 jobs across the company, with half of them, 3,200, coming at its struggling Xbox gaming unit. This comes 3 years after it paid $69 billion to acquire the game maker Activision Blizzard. On Wall Street today, a rebound in shares of big chip makers, names like Qualcomm, Intel, Broadcom, and Micron, lifting the markets, along with the U.S. services sector expanding in June as more firms took on more new hires and inflation eased up. The Dow today up 156 points. The Nasdaq gaining 288, a more than 1% jump. The S&P was up 54 in oil, a little bit lower, closing just below $69 a barrel, as big producers like Saudi Arabia and Russia said they were going to boost production to drive prices down. And look for sticker shock in the morning. Arabica coffee bean futures up 19% on Monday, the biggest one-day increase in 26 years on worries about El Nino. Tom Busby, Bloomberg Radio.
0: And here are the headlines we're following tonight on the 5 o'clock news hour. Rochester Mayor Malik Evans says he's directed the city legal team to explore options for imposing a curfew on minors following violence that erupted the 4th of July fireworks in and around Rochester. Specifically, he's talking about the idea of, at some point, implementing something that will affect 12-year-olds and maybe those younger. Evans says details are still being determined. The driver in one of the West New York's deadliest highway crashes has pleaded guilty to 5 counts of manslaughter. Prosecutors say Shin Bao admitted he became distracted while driving a charter bus on the thruway when it rolled over, killing 5 and injuring basically all people on board, all 50. A federal lawsuit has been filed against the Department of Homeland Security and ICE on behalf of Rochester resident David Strever. The suit claims that immigration agents retaliated against against him after he criticized immigration enforcement activities in a letter. In Utah, family members of Charlie Kirk attending the preliminary hearing today outlining the evidence against the man accused of murdering him. The proceeding is expected to determine whether prosecutors have enough of that evidence to move the case against Tyler Robinson. Internationally, big crowds gathering in Tehran for funeral ceremonies honoring Iran's late supreme leader. President Trump is defending his approach toward Iran and commenting again on the developments there, again stressing no nuclear ambition for Iran. And Team USA will have one of its stars available when it takes on Belgium soon in the World Cup. It comes as U.S. striker Flo Balogun had his red card ban suspended after President Trump intervened talking to the heads of FIFA. A complete update of the day's top stories, plus traffic and weather on the 10s and 5 minutes on News Radio Wham 1180. 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
10: 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The Yankees 1-9 in their last 10 games while losing three consecutive series. Visit first place Tampa tonight. New York trails the Rays by 4 games. Cam Schlittler will get the start. First pitch is at 6:40. The Mets wrap up their series tonight in Atlanta. New York is 3-7 over their last 10 games while being outscored by 15 runs. Freddie Peralta is on the bump. The Rochester Red Wings visit Worcester starting on Tuesday night. Josh Wetzel with all your play-by-play, Fox Sports 1280. Buffalo Bills fans will have an extra chance to see the team this summer with an additional open practice inside the new Highmark Stadium. The extra practice will take place August 18th, and Sabres forward Peyton Krebs has filed for salary arbitration. That's a check of sports. I'm John DeTullio.
0: 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Our top story, violence sparks talk of a curfew in Rochester.
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33: Fast.

0: Clouds and rain and 72 degrees. This is the 5 o'clock news hour on News Radio WHAM 1180. Good evening. I'm Dave Debo. Coming up in the news, the tour bus operator in that massive crash on the thruway last year pleads guilty to manslaughter and fireworks followed by stabbings and shootings, and now calls for a curfew in the city. Those stories and more coming up in 1 minute, but first it is 5:30. Let's check traffic and weather on the 10s on News Radio WHAM 1180.
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2: 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An accident on Ridge Road 104 causing delays to be centered around the Lake Avenue intersection. Eastbound traffic extending back to Mount Reed Boulevard. Northbound traffic on 390 also impacted by an accident between Brooks Avenue and Chilai Avenue. The northbound delays extending down to 590. I'm Ray Mars for News Radio WHAM 1180.
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4: This is Lee Habib, host of Our American Stories. On our next episode, a man shares his moving story of immigrating to America and trading gang life in Chicago for marine life on Paris Island. You won't want to miss the next episode of Our American Stories.
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5: Good afternoon, everyone. Clouds stick around as we head closer towards nighttime hours. Temperatures drop down into the low to mid-60s and a few more passing showers as well. As we head into Tuesday, clouds for the morning hours, but luckily we'll see the return of some sunshine by the afternoon evening. Temperatures bounce back into the low 80s. Then by the nighttime hours, quiet as we see more clearing and we drop down into the low 60s. As for Wednesday, one of the best days out of the week, lots of sunshine and temperatures back into the low to mid 80s. From the 13 WHAM Weather Authority, I am meteorologist Selena Ramos on Rochester's News Weather and Traffic Station, News Radio WHAM 1180.
0: And 13 WHAM Weather Radar shows light rain everywhere, but heavy cells, especially over Farmington, and a big one over Perry. And with that in mind, the National Weather Service has issued a flood warning for west central Livingston County, also east central Wyoming County. It lasts until 9:15 tonight. They say streams could overflow their banks, and some roads might have standing water on them that you should not drive through unless you know how deep it's going to be. Downtown now, we've got clouds and 72 degrees. It's 5:32 on Rochester Source for breaking news, weather, and traffic. 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Mayor Malik Evans says he's instructed the city legal staff to work out how the city can impose a curfew on minors to avoid the kind of violence that broke out when groups of young people hung out on city streets after the July 4th fireworks downtown. He says he still doesn't know what the details will be, but says violence with 8 people shot or stabbed was just too much.
6: This past weekend was People's Exhibit A of why something like this has to be explored, but has to be explored in the legal context to make sure that, number one, it sticks, number one, it's effective, and number three, that it's just not an empty promise.
0: 3 young people were arrested in traffic stops after a police drone spotted them fleeing the scene with guns. Mayor Evans says the gun culture has got to end, and this is just one thing they've got to look at.
6: I want to say that we are looking into this. A final decision that has not been made because this takes a lot of work. It's a lot of work on the resources of the city.
0: A 17-year-old was pulled over on East Broad Street with a loaded ghost gun. A traffic stop on East Avenue led to the arrest of 2 men in their 20s. 50 rounds were fired overall in the area around East Avenue. The driver charged in one of Western New York's deadliest highway crashes has pleaded guilty to 5 counts of manslaughter. Prosecutors say Bin Shao admitted he became distracted while driving a charter bus on the thruway in Pembroke back in August of 2025. 5 passengers died. Every one of the people aboard were injured in some way. And investigators say he bent down to grab a water bottle that had rolled to his feet, and that's when the bus flipped over. A federal lawsuit's been filed against the Department of Homeland Security and ICE, claiming agents retaliated against a Rochester man for criticizing immigration enforcement. The Foundation for Individual Rights and Expression say that David Strever's letter complaining about ICE activity in Minnesota was protected speech and did not make a threat. The lawsuit seeks a court order preventing further retaliation. Erica Kirk, and the parents of Charlie Kirk in a courtroom today in Utah, attending the preliminary hearings for the man accused of murdering Charlie Kirk.
7: Prosecutors are bringing several members of law enforcement to the stand in Tyler Robinson's preliminary hearing, and they will play video of an interview law enforcement conducted with Robinson's romantic partner, in which prosecutors say he shares details about Robinson's confession. Robinson's defense team plans to call witnesses to refute state evidence relating to ballistics and DNA. Prosecutors have said they will pursue the death penalty in this case. Robinson has not yet entered a formal plea. While the preliminary hearing is being televised, the 4th District Court Judge Tony Graff has said other electronic devices are not allowed in the courtroom. Jessica Rosenthal, Fox News.
0: President Trump applauding FIFA's decision to suspend U.S. striker Phelan Balogun's one-match ban. Speaking from the Oval Office on Monday, he said he did ask for a review of the case and spoke to someone he called highly respected. Later, Fox News reported it was the president of FIFA. This afternoon, FIFA rejected the Royal Belgian Football Association's request to have the suspension put back in place. Massive crowds are helping to send off late Iranian Supreme Leader Ali Khamenei today. NBC's Richard Engel is in Tehran and says millions have poured into the streets for what organizers are calling one of the largest public funerals in modern history, but also saying it's more than that.
8: It is also a political display, a way for the government to show that it is still in charge, that it has popularity, that it has successfully passed power from one generation to the next, from the late Supreme Leader to his son, who has not been seen so far at these festivities.
0: Meanwhile, President Trump speaking on Iran today, saying some familiar things.
9: President Trump says the U.S. will either make a deal with Iran or they'll finish the job.
10: I'd rather make a deal because I don't want to affect 91 million people.
9: He also reiterated that Iran cannot have a nuclear weapon. Peace talks between the countries are set to resume after the funeral for Iran's supreme leader. The ceremonies are being held nearly 4 months after he was killed in a U.S.-Israeli airstrike. I'm Chris Caraggio, NBC News Radio.
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5: Heavy traffic is in play on 390 northbound. You have an accident that's being serviced, allowing one car at a time to pass through near the Brooks Avenue intersection. Northbound traffic is consistent from East Henrietta all the way up to Brooks Avenue. Westbound traffic on 104 still impacted by an accident near the Lake Avenue intersection. I'm Ray Mars with News Radio WHAM 1180.
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0: The 13 WHAM Weather Authority forecast, cloudy with showers fading away tonight. Skies will actually be sunny tomorrow, a high of 80. 13 WHAM radar shows still some heavy rain over Livingston County. And with that in mind, the National Weather Service has a flash flood warning in place for west central Livingston County, east central Wyoming County, places like Letchworth State Park, Perry, Mount Morris, Castile, and Silver Springs. 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
27: This is Lee Habib, host of Our American Stories. On our next episode, the man behind Iowa's Freedom Rocks shares his story of why he decided to honor America's veterans. You won't want to miss the next episode of Our American Stories.
28: It's a love story, and baby, she said yes.
29: Adam Sandler officiated the wedding as Swift's brother Austin served as the man of honor, while Kelsey's brother Jason was the best man. Guests say you would have never known you were in Madison Square Garden, saying they first walked through a tunnel that featured photos of the couple and then passed through a so-called secret garden. The reception featured performances from Stevie Nicks and Paul McCartney, while attendees enjoyed foods catered from the couple's favorite New York City restaurants. In New York, I'm Natalie Migliori.
28: Madonna's new album is now streaming.
30: Come on, meet me on the dance floor. 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
31: Confessions 2 is a sequel to her 2005 classic, Confessions on a Dance Floor, and features the singles I Feel So Free and Bring Your Love, which features Sabrina Carpenter. The album also features a duet with Madonna's own daughter, Lola Leon. Critics are heaping praise on the album, with Billboard calling it a

0: home after he sent an email earlier this year to ICE. David Strever's attorneys argue the message was protected by the First Amendment and did not constitute a threat. News Radio WHAM 1180 has learned Sam Nordquist's mother believes opportunities to rescue her son were missed before his death. She says an Ontario County Social Services intervention plan was dropped before Nordquist was killed, and she said state police were called to check on him several times while he was being held in Canandaigua. In Utah, the man accused of murdering Charlie Kirk is seeing the evidence against him and facing Kirk's widow for the first time in evidentiary hearing today against Tyler Robinson. Around the nation, flash flood watches and warnings posted in parts of the northeast as forecasters warn that heavy rain could trigger flooding. And meanwhile, federal officials are marking the shutdown of DOGE, the Department of Government and Efficiency. It was supposed to be temporary, and it lasted until July 1st. One more note, Team USA will have its stars available, one of them when it takes on Belgium in the World Cup, as U.S. striker Flo Balogun had his red card ban suspended so he could play the game tonight. News Radio WHAM 1180, time now 5:46. Your next check of traffic and weather on the 10s in less than 5 minutes. In other news, America's most common last names tell the story now of a changing nation.
1: In 1790, the top surnames were names like Smith, Brown, Johnson, Davis, Jones, and Williams, reflecting the country's early English and European roots. More than two centuries later, the 2020 census shows some familiar leaders. Smith, still number one, while Johnson, Williams, Brown, Miller, Davis, and Wilson remain in the top ranks. But the list continues to diversify with names like Garcia, Rodriguez, Martinez, Lopez, and Gonzalez now ranking among America's most common surnames. I'm Monica Nelson.
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0: 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We've got the Rochester Business Report ahead. 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
11: Three staccato cries of Mayday and an eyewitness report of a mid-air explosion is about all that is known this morning of the British Columbia air disaster, which yesterday claimed 52 lives.
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8: 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Heavy traffic is in play on 390 northbound. You have an accident that's being serviced, allowing one car at a time to pass through near the Brooks Avenue intersection. Northbound traffic is consistent from East Henrietta all the way up to Brooks Avenue. Westbound traffic on 104 still impacted by an accident near the Lake Avenue intersection. I'm Ray Mars with News Radio Wham 1180.
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11: As we head into the overnight hours, we drop down into low 60s. A few isolated showers passing by, but the ground will be pretty damp. As we head into your Tuesday, we'll see the return of some sunshine, dry weather as temperatures make its way into low 80s. Clearing for the nighttime hours as we drop down into low 60s. Lots of sunshine, one of the best days out of the week as temperatures make its way back into the mid 80s. From the 13 WAM Weather Authority, I am meteorologist Selena Ramos on Rochester's News Weather and Traffic Station, News Radio WAM 1180.
6: And until 9:15 tonight, there is that flash flood warning in effect for West Central Livingston County and East Central Wyoming County. 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We do business news at 22 and 52. 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
12: Jordan Health is launching a nationwide search for its next president and CEO. The board has hired Rochester-based JK Executive Strategies to lead the search, and the next boss will oversee the organization's healthcare services, with the search expected to end by November. AAA says the average cost for a gallon of regular in our region is $4.20. That's down 6 cents in the past week and 12 cents in the past month, but it's also a dollar and 1 cent higher than this week last year. The current national average is $3.80. FoodLink says tickets are available for its annual Festival of Food, a premier food tasting event in Rochester. It brings together local chefs, restaurants, and their supporters to raise funds for FoodLink. It supplies food cupboards and food programs in our area. On Wall Street, the Dow closed up 155 points at 53,055. The NASDAQ gained 288 to 26,121. With the Rochester Business Report, I'm Todd Halliday. 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
6: 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That means, of course, it's time for Bob Lonsbury on the 5 o'clock News Hour.
13: I agree with Mayor Evans. We need a curfew. For young people in the city of Rochester, we need a curfew. I agree with Mayor Evans. Just like some many years ago, I agreed with Mayor Duffy when he tried to do the same thing. I point this out not as a criticism, but just as a tip for going forward. When Mayor Duffy tried to put in a curfew for the city of Rochester, the courts threw him out on his ear. And I imagine that the courts will try to do the same thing going forward. Mayor Evans today said he's talking to the legal people up at the Corporation Council office, and they've got to figure out a way forward. I pray for success in their efforts. I hope they can find it. My thought might be that we ought to, if you see kids walking around late at night, We ought to stop them so we can find out where their parents are and then go investigate their parents to see about endangering the welfare of a minor. I believe, under New York State law, that one can be charged with, endangering the welfare of a minor if one fails to provide proper supervision for that minor. And I got to figure, if you're out running the streets in the middle of the night, then somebody's not properly supervising you, and that somebody ought to get a ticket for it. We had 7 people shot, 1 stabbed in a shooting spree here after the fireworks, 2 hours after the fireworks. And one of those who shot was a 12-year-old boy. There was a 16-year-old girl who was stabbed. Just like Mayor Evans said today, none of these young people should have been walking the streets, not out in the middle of the night. He called on parents to do better. He's done that before, and they've not paid any attention. I think his pursuit of something that looks like a curfew is a pretty good idea, and I hope that he's successful.
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14: 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The Yankees 1-9 in their last 10 games while losing 3 consecutive series. Visit first place Tampa tonight. New York trails the Rays by 4 games. Cam Schlittler will get the start. First pitch is at 6:40. The Mets wrap up their series tonight in Atlanta. New York is 3-7 over their last 10 games while being outscored by 15 runs. Freddie Peralta is on the bump. The Rochester Red Wings visit Worcester starting on Tuesday night. Josh Wetzel with all your play-by-play, Fox Sports 1280. Buffalo Bills fans will have an extra chance to see the team this summer with an additional open practice inside the new Highmark Stadium. The extra practice will take place August 18th, and Sabres forward Peyton Krebs has filed for salary arbitration. That's a check of sports. I'm John DeTullio.
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0: Light rain, 73 degrees now at 6 o'clock on News Radio Wham 1180. Good evening, I'm Dave Debo. In the news, calls for a curfew, and a tour bus operator admits guilt in five deaths on the thruway. Those stories and more coming up in 1 minute, but first it is time for traffic.
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2: Westbound traffic on Interstate 80 is consistent. It's thinning out just west of Route 15's intersection. 206, new reports of an accident there in the northbound path just south of Flanders-Bartley Road. Also, some tightening up is in effect still on 287, mostly in between Parsippany Road and Route 24. I'm Ray Mars, Tri-State Traffic.
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4: Good afternoon, everyone. Clouds stick around as we head closer towards nighttime hours. Temperatures drop down into the low to mid 60s and a few more passing showers as well. As we head into Tuesday, clouds for the morning hours, but luckily we'll see the return of some sunshine by the afternoon evening. Temperatures bounce back into the low 80s, then by the nighttime hours, quiet as we see more clearing and we drop down into the low 60s. As for Wednesday, one of the best days out of the week, lots of sunshine and temperatures back into the low to mid 80s. From the 13 WAM Weather Authority, I am meteorologist Selena Ramos on Rochester's News Weather and Traffic Station, News Radio WAM 1180.
0: And right now, radar shows heavy rain cells basically over Letchworth State Park. And with that in mind, the National Weather Service does have a flash flood warning for west central Livingston County and east central Wyoming County. It lasts until 9:15 tonight. Downtown now, we've got light rain, 73 degrees at 6:03 on Rochester Source for breaking news, weather, and traffic. 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After eight people were shot and stabbed in the city early Sunday morning in the wake of July 4th fireworks, Mayor Malik Evans says the city is now exploring a curfew. Three young people were arrested in traffic stops after a police drone spotted them fleeing the scene with guns. Mayor Evans says the gun culture has to end and a curfew is one way.
5: The fireworks end at 10:20. 12:30, you still have kids hanging out. Kids as young as 11, 12, 13, 14, 15, 16 years old with zero adult supervision. So it's a problem.
0: Shootings and a stabbing wounded at least eight people ranging in age from 12 to 40. All are recovering. The driver charged in last year's deadly thruway bus crash has pleaded guilty to all five counts of manslaughter against him. Prosecutors say Bin Shao admitted he lost control of the bus after bending down to pick up a water bottle that had rolled to his feet. The crash killed five people, injured dozens. Almost everybody on the bus of 50 people was somehow injured back in August of 2025. He's going to be sentenced at a later date. A preliminary hearing held today for the suspect charged with assassinating Charlie Kirk last year. Fox's Matt Finn was in the courtroom in Provo, Utah.
6: The prosecution has been questioning its first witness, a police officer who was on the campus of Utah Valley University last September when Charlie was shot and killed. When the officer started describing the moments that he heard the gunfire that likely killed Charlie Kirk, Erica Kirk and Charlie's parents left the courtroom. Tyler Robinson inside has been closely paying attention to the testimony and exhibits. This is the first time Erica Kirk has attended one of the court proceedings here. Our reporter in the courtroom says Erica is sitting next to Charlie's mom, and Erica put her head on the shoulder of Charlie's mom at one point. Also, Donald Trump Jr. inside the courtroom.
0: And the prosecution has said they do intend to seek the death penalty against Robinson if he's convicted. FIFA rejecting an appeal from Belgium, which had sought to bar an American player from competing in the World Cup tonight.
7: They have ruled Belgium's appeal against the reinstatement of Flo Balogun for tonight's critical game as inadmissible. They say that Belgium was not a party to this process and therefore has no standing for that appeal. That means Flo Balogun is available for selection if, of course, head coach Mauricio Pochettino decides to put him in the team. I've also received a reaction from the Belgian Soccer Federation. They tell me, quote, the RBFA, that's the Belgian Soccer Federation, has informed the United States Soccer Federation that it contests the eligibility of the player.
0: And the game is at 8 tonight. 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I'm Dave Debo. 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

0: Greg and Mark Levin here. Our number, 877-381-3811, 877-381-3811. I'm going to make an executive decision. We're going to get to a few other things, but even Mr. Producer is not aware of this. We're going to do a deep dive here. And afterwards, I want to get into this Plattner guy who's now accused of physically abusing his ex-girlfriend, raping her. We'll see what Democrats line up and now oppose him. And I want to take on Mondami and what he said in a big way, and I'm going to. But before I do that, I want to lay the foundation. Now that all the celebration has settled down and has passed, actually, on the Declaration of Independence, I want to do a little bit of a deeper dive with you. In my book, Rediscovering Americanism, many of you acquired that book. Right at the beginning of the book, I spent a lot of time on the Declaration of Independence because I call it Americanism on chapter one. I said, I often wonder what Thomas Jefferson, George Washington, James Madison, John Adams, George Mason, Benjamin Franklin, and the other founders would think about today's America. What about the earliest Boston revolutionaries, men like Sam Adams and Joseph Warren, John Hancock and Paul Revere? Of course, they would be mesmerized by all the modern inventions and conveniences of everyday life. But what would the ubiquitous nature of the federal government? Surely they would object to that. I think so. Do most Americans appreciate liberty, the civil society, republicanism, and economic prosperity, or fear their loss? Of course, if you ask someone that question about himself, he's likely to answer yes, although he might wonder about his fellow citizens' grasp and gratitude. But the issue is more perplexing and vital to the future of the American Republic than one might initially imagine. An incalculable number of philosophers and scholars, ancient to modern, have written extensively about these topics. It is beyond my mortal competence or the physical limitations of this book to catalog or probe them all here. Although five of my six earlier books have addressed these subjects in various ways, there is great value, I'm sorry, folks, if not urgency, in explaining them further. I'm well aware that this book will not change the course of history, but if it can open a few eyes, it will have served its purpose. It's fitting to begin our journey with the final letter written by one of America's greatest founders, Thomas Jefferson. A letter he wrote on June 24, 1826. Excuse me. As you know, he died on July 4, 1826. Jefferson was very ill, and he wrote to Roger Whiteman from Monticello, declining his invitation to participate in the 15th anniversary celebration of the Declaration of Independence. Jefferson would become... he would be bedridden 2 days later and die on July 4th, the same day his good friend John Adams passed away. In great pain from numerous ailments, and now writing with his left hand since he had earlier broken his right hand, which never healed properly, Jefferson wrote the following. This is his last letter. June 24, 1826. Respected sir, the kind invitation I received from you on the part of the citizens of the city of Washington to be present with them at their celebration of the 50th anniversary of the American independence is one of the surviving signers of an instrument pregnant with our own. And the fate of the world is most flattering to myself and heightened by the honorable accompaniment proposed by the for the comfort of your journey, of such a journey. It adds sensibly to the sufferings of sickness to be deprived by it of personal participation in the rejoicings of that day. But acquiescence is a duty under circumstances not placed among those we are permitted to control. I should indeed, with a peculiar delight, have met and exchanged their congratulations personally with the small band, the remnant of the host of worthies who joined with us on that day in the bold and doubtful election we were to make for our own country between submission or the sword, and have enjoyed with them the consolatory fact that our fellow citizens, after half a century of experience and prosperity, continue to approve the choice we made. May it be to the world what I believe it will be, to some parts sooner, to others later, but finally to all, the signal of arousing men to burst, let me get my glasses on here, to burst the chains under which monkish ignorance and superstition have persuaded them to bind themselves and to assume the blessings and security of self-government. That form which we have submitted restores the free right to the unbounded exercise of reason and freedom of opinion. All eyes are opened or opening to the rights of man. The general spread of the light of science is already laid open to every view. The palpable truth that the mass of mankind has not been born with saddles on their backs, nor a favored few booted and spurred, ready to ride them legitimately by the grace of God. These are grounds of hope for others. For ourselves, let the annual return to this day forever refresh our recollections of these rights and an undiminished devotion to them. I will ask permission here to express the pleasure with which I should have met my ancient neighbors of the city of Washington and of its vicinities, with whom I passed so many years of pleasing social intercourse, an intercourse which so much relieved the anxieties of the public cares and left impressions so deeply engraved in my affections as never to be forgotten, with my regret that ill health forbids me the gratification of acceptance, be pleased to receive for yourself and those for whom you write the assurance of my highest respect and friendly attachments, Thomas Jefferson. His last letter. Again, he took ill. He actually went unconscious 2 days later, and then he died on July 4th. Jefferson wished we refresh our recollection of these rights and turn straight away to the Declaration of Independence and carefully examine its language. Its wording is crucial and purposeful, and it's linked to natural law. It's inextricable and imperative. It begins as follows: when in the course of human events it becomes necessary for one people to dissolve the political bands which have connected them with another, and assume among the powers of the earth the separate and equal station of which the laws of nature and of nature's God entitle them, a decent respect to the opinion of mankind. It states further, we hold these truths to be self-evident, that all men are created equal, and they are endowed by their Creator with certain unalienable rights, that among these are life, liberty, and the pursuit of happiness. The near universal appeal of this wording and these principles among America's founders is underscored further in other important historic documents of this period. The Virginia Declaration of Rights was adopted on June 12, 1776, thereby predating the Declaration of Independence by a few weeks. It was principally drafted by George Mason, who would also play a significant role at the Constitutional Convention in 1787. The prominence of the Virginia Declaration is indisputable, as some of its language was in fact borrowed by Jefferson in drafting the Declaration of Independence. Moreover, Benjamin Franklin, John Adams, and Sam Adams used similar language in drafting further declarations of rights and constitutions for their own states. Now, I can read these and go through them, but I'm not going to. But I did go through them in the book. The Virginia Declaration of Rights. How many of you know there was a Pennsylvania Declaration of Rights, August 16, 1776? There was a Massachusetts Declaration of Rights in 1780, as well as other states had declarations of rights. But the Declaration of Independence rightly stands as the formal consensus proclamation for America's independence and founding. After several iterations, five in fact, it was adopted by the Second Continental Congress, which had initially convened in Philadelphia on May 1776. The First Continental Congress actually met in May 1775 after the battles of Lexington and Concord, and then a year later they met to call for independence. All the colonies were represented. And while most of the delegates initially opposed independence, as Congress's and treaties for peace were met with intensified British military aggression, it became clear that the colonies would have to choose their independence or subjugation. And as you well know, they chose their independence. Now, A lot of this declaration, the fundamentals for it, comes from John Locke. From John Locke, one of the great philosophers of all time during the Enlightenment, almost lost his life because the king got very angry at him. From where do these all-important ideas come if we wish to truly understand liberty, the civil society, and America's founding? That is our birthright. We must examine further, although in short, the philosophers Jefferson rightly cites as authorities upon whom he and the nation's forefathers relied for illumination of natural law, which is the foundational principle at the core of American society. The most influential philosopher during the Revolutionary period was the indispensable English thinker John Locke, who lived from 1732 to 1704, and who in the Second Treatise of Government in 1689 inspired countless leading American colonists and founders, including the delegates who gathered at that Second Continental Congress and drafted the Declaration of Independence. Indeed, having studied the philosophical origins of the American Revolution, Harvard University, the late Professor Bernard Balin, found that and he had done the most research of the pamphlets of any philosopher, of any scholar or philosopher ever, found that in the pamphlet after pamphlet, the American writers cited Locke on natural rights and on the social and governmental contract. Locke wrote that man is born with God-given inalienable rights, among them personal and individual liberty. He said the state of nature has a law of nature to govern it, which obliges everyone, and reason, which is that law, teaches all mankind, who will but consult it, that being all equal and independent, no one ought to harm another in life, health, liberty, or possessions, for men being all the workmanship of one omnipotent and infinitely wise maker, all the servants of sovereign master, sent into the world by his order and about his business. They are his property, meaning God's, whose workmanship they are made to last during. His, not one another's pleasure, that is God's pleasure, and being furnished with like faculties, sharing all in one community of nature, there cannot be supposed any subordination among us that may authorize to destroy. In other words, what God creates, another man or group of men can't destroy. And these are unalienable rights, part of nature and nature's law. Everyone as he is bound to preserve himself and not to quit his station willfully, so by the like reason, when his own preservation comes not in competition, ought to be as much as he can preserve the rest of mankind, and not unless it be to do justice on an offender, take away or impair the life. In other words, if you've committed a crime or something of that sort, then your liberty is forsaken. Locke said that there is a circle of freedom surrounding each person and all people at birth. And within that circle is the absolute human right to live and live freely. This is a natural right, born of natural law and the law of nature. It is divine and eternal, unalterable by mankind, unalterable by Marxists, unalterable by Islamists. Got it? Moreover, man also has the ability to reason, and it is through reason that he discovers and discerns natural law, his natural rights, and their application to all of humanity. Now, I could go on, but I'm not going to. So I've written about these topics at length, the Declaration, the Constitution, and on. But I'm laying the foundation to take on Mondami here. For you. And we're going to take a break, and we're going to start that process in a moment. We'll be right back.
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1: The reason why liberals hate this show. But listen anyway. They know they're probably wrong. 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

0: play Mondami, and I will break it down after the bottom of the hour. Mondami and his address on Friday, which was a disgusting address, which did fully expose him and Marx as Islamist. Go ahead.
1: As we mark 250 years, what do we see? We see a city of contradictions within a nation of contradictions. We see the wealthiest country in the history of the world, one where children go to sleep hungry while the world's first trillionaire hungers for more. We see monopolies that dominate every industry and oligarchs who buy elections. We see masked agents terrorizing our streets, eating food cooked by our undocumented neighbors before spiriting them away in unmarked vans. We see a nation whose immense wealth has been built by those with calloused, dirt-streaked hands, those who toil on factory floors and chisel into stone. And we see a nation that has allowed so much of that wealth to be held instead in the soft hands of a precious few. You each hold a special power, the power to determine what America means. The powerful have always known their answer. America, in their view, is an arena of supremacy, where only a select few are allowed freedom, where not all are created equal. America, if you ask them, becomes less the more people it welcomes. America, they will tell you, belongs only to those with the right accent or the right shade of skin. The rest of us, they insist, should be grateful for merely being allowed to visit. How small they are, how weak, how unoriginal. At every moment in our past, those who led through exclusion and isolation have tried to win power and enrich themselves.
0: All right. So let me break this down when we return, because it's pretty disgusting.
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6: Spain punches their ticket to the World Cup quarterfinals with a 1-0 win over Portugal. Mikel Merino playing the role of hero as he found the back of the net just as stoppage time began.
7: Lovely ball through, and there it is!
6: Spain has yet to allow a goal in the tournament. They'll take on the winner of tonight's match between the U.S. and Belgium in the next round.
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8: Fox News, I'm Tom Graham. The man accused of planting pipe bombs near the U.S. Capitol on the eve of the chaos of January 6, 2021, is not covered by President Trump's mass pardons, says a judge. Fox's Jared Halpern.
9: A federal judge rejected a motion to dismiss charges against Brian Cole Jr., the suspect accused of planting pipe bombs outside the Capitol Hill headquarters of the Republican National Committee and Democratic National Committee in 2021.
8: A judge ruling the pardons for those convicted directly for the actions of January 6th, not for any indirect action. Chicago's seen a violent holiday weekend with multiple shootings.
10: Another bloody July 4th weekend in Chicago. Police revealing that between Friday and Sunday night, 16 people were shot. 3 were killed. Still, crime in the city is down compared to July 4th weekends in recent years.
8: Fox's Natalie Chuck. 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
0: A couple of things. First of all, let's look at the man's background. Zorhan Mamdani. What has he done in his life? What contributions has he made to the United States of America? First of all, he's born in 1991, about 35 years old. In 1998, he and his family, 7 years old, moved from Uganda to the United States. He becomes a naturalized citizen in 2018. That means he chose to become a citizen. There was no requirement that he become a citizen, but he wanted to become a citizen of the United States of America. You don't just become a naturalized citizen. There's an entire bureaucratic process and steps to it, and he took those steps to become a citizen. Now, what has he done? He started out dealing with political campaigns as a staffer for a state Senate candidate and some of the local city council races in New York. He was a musician and a rapper, and he failed one at that locally in the hip-hop scene under the monikers Young Cardamon and Mr. Cardamon. He was a foreclosure prevention counselor for a while, working for a house advocacy organization. He became a New York State Assembly member, and then he became mayor. That's it. Basically, he's never done anything. He's never contributed a damn thing to anything. Now, if you heard his comments, it was one propaganda phrase after another. Trillionaires, well, people are going hungry. We're a nation of monopolies and oligarchs. Really? He talks about wealth created by the hard hands of laborers, but most of it held in the soft hands of special interests. He talks about supremacy for a select few, not equality. He talks about people needing the right accent to get anywhere as opposed to, and they have to have the right skin color. And he goes on and on with every shibboleth, every slogan you can imagine that the Marxists spew out there. Now, one general matter for you to keep in your mind. The way the Marxist explains democracy or small r republicanism or Americanism is through the lens of Marxism. That is, if there's not Medicare for all, if there's not rent control and rent freezes for all, if there's not free bus fare for all, then the system is unfair, it's undemocratic, it is monopolistic and oligarchic, and there's vast inequality. So in other words, it's a slick trick, but they do it all the time, and they're never called out for it. And I explained this in American Marxism. So they are defining American success through the lens of Marxism. But we're not Marxists. And, of course, we always fail. Look at this. They don't have Medicare for all. And, by the way, how many of you have paid into Medicare? How many of you have paid into Medicare and are getting Medicare? Their proposal is free for everybody now, including illegal aliens. Now, no system can survive that, can it? And if it does, you're not going to get any quality health care, and you're going to be in line for months and months and months. So they just throw these lines up. But I'm just saying to you, they use the Marxist measurements for whether we are successful as capitalists, successful as constitutionalists, successful as Americans. Next point. I want you to look all over the world at every communist regime. Everyone. And tell me where there is a vibrant, robust middle class as there is in the United States. Cuba? Nicaragua? Communist China? Where is it? North Korea? Now, North Korea should be the North Star. North Korea is, by every measure, the best example of communism. The best example of the Communist Manifesto. And, of course, it's a massive concentration camps. No liberties, no food, no hope, no electricity, no anything. And, of course, communism in the aggregate has killed 100 million people to try and force human beings to adhere to, comply with this defective ideology. So he'll never talk about any of that. Let's go through some more of this, if we may. Our middle class. The modern middle class in America is like no middle class in human history. No middle class that exists today except in our borders. The access to conveniences, health care, entertainment surpasses the lifestyles of historic monarchs. Basic daily realities like instant climate control, motorized travel, antibiotics, year-round access to global cuisines were technology impossibilities for kings and queens centuries ago. And we all have access to them today. Let's take a closer look. Healthcare and life expectancy. Medieval royalty routinely died from minor infections or dental issues. Today's middle class benefits from life-saving vaccines, antibiotics, modern pain relief, which has vastly improved both the length and quality of human life. For hundreds of millions of Americans, King Louis the 14th could never enjoy a fresh avocado or a hot slice of pizza. Today, an average American has year-round access to fresh produce imported globally alongside the ability to travel thousands of miles in a matter of hours in air-conditioned comfort with a drink in one hand and peanuts in the other. Kings and queens paid court jesters and musicians for live entertainment. Today, a typical American carries a smartphone with high-speed internet that provides instant access to virtually all of humanity's recorded knowledge, music, and media at their fingertips. While kings had servants to perform menial tasks, the invention of electricity, washing machines, dryers, dishwashers, and on means the modern middle class automates much of their backbreaking domestic labor. Incredible, isn't it? The sheer material baseline of everyday life has advanced to the point where even basic amenities were unfathomable luxuries for the most powerful rulers in history just 80 years ago, 100 years ago. And this is what's enjoyed by our middle class. Now, they talk about trillionaires. What is a trillionaire? What is Elon Musk? Why is he a trillionaire? Did he steal his money? Did he rob banks? Because he created products that you want or that other companies want. And so all this money flows into his companies. Does Elon Musk make his cars? Does he make all the parts to his cars? Does he make the Starlinks? Does he make all the parts to the Starlinks? Does he package them? Does he deliver them? Think of the tens of thousands, nay, the hundreds of thousands of people that benefit from this trillionaire, who have good paying jobs, who have pensions, who have medical care coverage, much better than Obamacare. Even people that don't work directly for the trillionaire benefit because all these sub-industries are created. Same with Amazon. If we didn't have Amazon, we wouldn't have Amazon truck drivers. If we didn't have truck drivers, we wouldn't have people producing the trucks, the tires, the engines, any of it. So why does it matter how much Bezos is worth? Why does it matter how much Elon Musk is worth? It doesn't. It doesn't matter at all. Now, they talk about, but it's not fair. What's not fair? There's a lack of equality. Our country isn't based on economic equality. Quite the contrary. It's based on equality for all, meaning the justice system, the legal system, must be fair to all people regardless of their station. Look in your own life. Don't you work harder than some people? Should they get exactly the same amount of money that you get? And what if you risk everything to build a luncheonette, a plumbing business, to have a few trucks for your electrical business, your HVAC company, and so forth? All the work you go.

0: You used your physical labor and your intellectual labor and the limited amount of time you have on this earth to create things, to build things, to contribute to society. Why should you be punished like some robber coming into your house and deciding maybe your wife has too much jewelry or maybe you have too much clothing? Why should somebody else decide what too much is and what too little is? Now, the great thing about capitalism that is not available in socialism and Marxism is you can be dirt poor and become extremely rich. You can be extremely rich and become dirt poor. You get to make your own decisions. Nobody's out to get you. Nobody's out to stop you. The great thing about commerce is the only rules there are the rules that you have with the person you commerce with. Under socialism, you're not even allowed to conduct yourself in an open form of commerce. And what you keep, sorry folks, and what you keep is determined by them. By somebody who's 35 years old, who's a failed rapper, and has done nothing else in his life. Because he is defining whether you succeed or not by his Marxist ideology. Let me ask you a question. You ever go out to a diner, Mr. Producer? Open your microphone. You sit down at the diner and you get a couple eggs, right?
1: Yep.
0: Okay, let me help. Excuse me, I'm on the radio. I guess 25 years later, people don't know that. All right, listen. So you go to the diner. Do you care if the guy who serves you a gal, do you care if they have an accent?
1: I do not.
0: Do you care or know if they're gay?
1: Nope.
0: For the most part, do you know where they're from?
1: Don't care.
0: You don't know really anything about them, do you? Those eggs that you eat, do you know where they come from?
1: Nope.
0: No. Could be a black farmer for all you know, right?
1: Yeah.
0: Who knows? And who cares? Nobody. How about that bread, the toast? It was baked perhaps at a warehouse with a lot of loaves of bread. Do you care who packaged that bread?
1: Not at all.
0: Do you care who drove the truck and delivered the bread to the restaurant? Do you know who owns the restaurant? Probably not. If it's a franchise, you certainly. You know who sits on the board? Do you care? No. You see, this is the great thing about capitalism, America. We don't care. Just give me my damn eggs, my toast, give me my coffee and my orange juice. I don't care who created it. It's the least racist. It's the least oligarchical. It is the least discriminatory economic system on the face of the earth. If we're going to reward wealth redistributed based on what some Marxist, socialist, nobody decides, they take into consideration all these political factors, racial factors, ethnic factors, sex factors. That create economic dislocation and things of that sort. Thanks, honey. We don't appreciate what we have here because of demagogues pushing agitprop about trillionaires and monopolies and oligarchs and all the rest. Who made your car? Well, first of all, thousands of people made your car because it has thousands of parts that come from all different places and have to be put together. Do you care? No, you don't care. You just want a good car that runs well at a good price. Well, that's what Elon Musk does. More when I return.
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5: 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Who were they? What made them so notorious? How did the internet, or sometimes the algorithm, choose them? And what does a person do when they're suddenly confronted with more attention than the human psyche can handle? Take The Dress, a story that went uber viral in early 2015 in spite of being, well, kind of a boring optical illusion. A mother of the bride in Scotland took a picture of a dress she was thinking about wearing to her daughter's wedding. But she saw the dress as blue with black lace, and her daughter saw it as white with gold lace. One BuzzFeed post later, every single person on the internet was talking about the dress. But to me, The Dress is a story about the last couple of months when the internet was still sort of fun. It was shortly before the stories that spread across the internet stopped being driven by exploited millennials with useless arts degrees and started being decided by algorithms hell-bent on growing internet usership at all costs. And on a long enough timeline, the story of The Dress is one entangled with abuse and media exploitation. Internet history is a tricky thing to be invested in. 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With the team at Cool Zone Media, we're taking these characters' 16th minute of fame to see what their moment meant to them and what it says about us.
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How many of you would get heart surgery in Cuba, Nicaragua, North Korea, Communist China? How many of you? Okay, how many of you would take over the United States? We get a heart surgery in Britain, Canada, Germany, and France. First of all, you'd be waiting months. Months. How many of you would do that? Almost none of you, I would think. People in Canada try and flood into the United States, and if they have money, they try and come into the United States and get surgery at Johns Hopkins or Cleveland Clinic or the Mayo Clinic or so many of our wonderful hospitals. But you have access to Johns Hopkins, the Cleveland Clinic, the Mayo Clinic, and so forth and so on. You may not like the cost, but you don't pay for it all. If you are impoverished, the hospital pays for it. And Medicaid pay for most of it, including illegal aliens. Is there another country on the face of the earth that does that? The best health care on the face of the earth, not health care for all, meaning the lowest quality after 3 months, maybe you'll get major surgery. The best health care, whether you're a trillionaire or an illegal alien, you can walk into the doors at Johns Hopkins, the Cleveland Clinic, the Mayo Clinic, you name your favorite hospital in the United States of America. And if you can't afford it, somebody else pays for it. Imagine that. Nobody leaves the United States to get health care in Canada. Nobody leaves the United States to get health care in Mexico. Or any of these socialist regimes, let alone these damnable communist regimes. There is no health care in North Korea. There's no health care in Cuba. Despite the best efforts of Bernie Sanders to say so, but he doesn't get his health care there. So why would they want to emulate failed health care systems in socialist and or communist regimes that kill people? Why would we do that? We pay 17% of our gross domestic product on health care, and everyone says it's too much. What's more important than health care, seriously? What's more important? Redistribution of wealth for climate change? Look at all the government does and pisses hundreds of billions of dollars away. More when I return.

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6: Here's something pretty disturbing I discovered while researching this podcast. This is what it actually says on the Los Angeles Police Department website. The site states that the Adult Missing Persons Unit investigates 3,200 cases a month, and 70% of those missing people are found or returned voluntarily within 2 or 3 days. It goes on to explain, and I quote here, "Since being a missing person is not a crime, police are given a very limited role while conducting these types of investigations." At the bottom of the webpage, it gets more disturbing. There's a section titled, "What if they never returned?" And here's the official police advice. In such situations, you may want to enlist the services of a private investigator to assist in your search. If you can't afford a PI, the police elaborate, quote, "Another option would be to contact the Salvation Army, which has a missing persons locator program." There is not a single sentence on the LAPD website that would lead a loved one of a missing person to have any faith that the police would properly investigate it. What the LAPD is basically saying is, if someone you love goes missing, don't overreact. They'll probably turn up, unless they don't, in which case you should get someone besides the police to look into it. All this is my way of saying, if the police took missing persons cases as seriously as they do, say, bank robberies, I wouldn't have had to do this podcast in the first place and end up chasing a violent criminal halfway around the country. I'm Neil Strauss, and you can hear the full story of To Live and Die in L.A.
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9: It could get awkward. I'm Tom Graham, Fox News. The NATO summit is taking place this week in Turkey. President Trump will head to the meeting after several European leaders did little to support the U.S. in the conflict with Iran.
10: The president's going to be leaving for Turkey later this evening, arriving in Ankara sometime tomorrow afternoon. And once he's there, the red carpet's really going to be rolled out for him. Now, think about the dichotomy taking place, though, in that region, because compare it with the fact that right over the border in Iran, there's this state-sponsored show of opposition to the U.S. being put on in the streets, with chants of death to America ringing out at the funeral for former Supreme Leader Ayatollah Ali Khamenei. He was killed by an American airstrike back in February. And President Trump said Friday that the U.S. gave Iran the week off for this funeral, quote, because we're nice.
9: That's Fox's Alexandria Hoff at the White House. The controversies continue to mount. Maine Democratic Senate candidate Graham Platner responding to a new sexual assault accusation.
11: The claim was made by a woman who said she once dated Platner. She alleged he was drunk in 2021 when he forced her to have sex and ignored her telling him to stop. Platner, in a social media video, called out the accusation as
12: troubling, serious, and false allegations against me.
11: While Platner said his goal remains defeating longtime GOP Senator Susan Collins in November, he is mindful of the possible political effect of this accusation.
12: We are taking the time to reflect on the best path forward for the state that I love, the people that I love.
11: Several planned town halls featuring Platner have been canceled. Gernal Scott, Fox News.
9: World Cup action this evening, U.S. versus Belgium. Forward Flo Balogun had his suspension reversed after he was given a previous red card when President Trump weighing in.
0: He said, I think this should be reviewed because I watched the play.
9: The president complaining about the call. 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
1: Hello, America. 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Our number, 877-381-3811, 877-381-3811. I spent part of this afternoon, it was a great honor, with the Hagee family and thousands of pastors and rabbis at the Christians United for Israel, just outside of Washington in Maryland. And it was my great honor to give a speech, a short speech, and to listen to others. I was sitting next to Pastor Hagee, who I call my pastor, and Coach Bruce, I call the former coach of the Alabama, the great Alabama basketball team, who is just fantastic. And Judge Altman, I realized, was at the table. I believe it was him. He was very quiet and very classy and very kind. And of course, my wife and mother-in-law and many others. But it was a rousing time, and it was an unequivocal support for the state of Israel and a demand that we not be taking steps and selling advanced weaponry to countries that clearly, if they have it, will undermine the security of the state of Israel. And I'm with so many friends there who understand the connection between Christianity and Judaism, the two faiths. And I've come to say where people say they come for the Saturday people first, the Jews, and then the Sunday people, the Christians. I say, no, no, no, no. They're coming for all of us at once. They're coming for the weekend people. The weekend people, the Jews and the Christians, and by the way, everybody else who doesn't agree with them. And I talked about what's going on in our country as I've talked to you about it, how dark and grave the situation is, and I made it abundantly clear that I will never vote for, and I will oppose and urge you to oppose anybody who wants higher office, who refuse to condemn the woke Reich, woke R-E-I-C-H, the woke Reich, which is not conservative, not constitutionalist, not Republican. It is a vile group, many of whom are neo-fascist isolationists. So we're going to fight the Marxist Islamists. We're going to fight the woke Reich. We're going to have that movement right here behind this microphone, you and me, Levinites, all. 14.5 million of you worldwide, we are going to push back, and we're not going to put up with this, period. I made it clear for Republicans, we will not support Republicans who don't start to do something about what's taking place here with the revolution by immigration of migrants who openly come here for the purpose of destroying our country. We expect Congress to pass laws to prevent this. We expect Congress to pass laws to prevent countries like Qatar from spending hundreds of billions of dollars to destroy our educational system and brainwash our children. And not just in colleges and universities, you see what they're turning out, but also K through 9 now. We expect action. We expect steps to be taken, and we expect them to be taken now. No more excuses. And these guys can dodge my program all they want. I don't really give a damn. But you have power right here. You, Mr. and Mrs. America. It's time that we assert ourselves. It's time that we assert ourselves within the Republican Party. It's time that we assert ourselves against the Democrat Party and against our enemies who hate us. They tell us they hate us, who insist that we follow Islam. Well, I'm not following Islam. Now, what the hell are they going to do about it? They insist that we do. They're building these fortresses, almost 4,000 of them all over the country. Local governments, particularly in Republican areas, are letting us down. You need to check out what's going on in your township, in your county, in your town, in your community immediately. Immediately. Because these are being funded by foreign governments. And I expect the Republicans to take some time to have hearings to find out who's paying for what. And to get to the bottom of this and use subpoenas and use depositions. That's their damn job. I don't expect it from the Democrats. They are corrupt. They are crooked. Now let's see what they do with this guy Planter, who we'll get to, who's accused of raping an ex-girlfriend. That's what she's accused him of. All the Democrats said they'll walk away if there's any physical involvement. Yeah, okay. The guy's wearing a Nazi tattoo. Do you think there's any physical involvement, Mr. Producer? But right here, right now, mark the day. This is where we're going to launch this movement. That moron, Tucker Carlson, I'm going to start a third party. Go ahead, you freak, fool, and phony. He's irrelevant. His days are over. Everybody knows he's a head case. He's a nut job. Nobody gives a damn about him anymore. Thank me very much. It's been exposed. It's not pretty. Now we got bigger fish to fry now. The whole woke right movement. Him and all the rest of them, plus the Islamist Marxist movement, plus we need to fire up the Republican base and the conservative movement, and we need to take our country back right now. We've led efforts here with the Tea Party, with the Convention of States. And yes, with Donald Trump after the 2016 primary, we played a pivotal role. Constitutional conservatives, millions of us all over the country. We were the Tea Party. And we still are. I know it and you know it, Mr. and Mrs. America. It doesn't much matter what the podcasters think and other hosts think. They're irrelevant. We've got 25 years together. We know exactly what's going on. CUFI, Christians United for Israel, has 10.5 million members. And my friends, the people of Israel are under attack like never before, and we're selling their enemies F-35s and advanced jet engines. Not just the enemies of Israel, the enemies of Greece. It's just crazy. 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And the Iranian regime survives. 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You will make a huge difference if you act now for the next generation. This is a big deal. And God bless you in advance for this. We'll be right back.
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0: Let's ask some more questions. 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America or Toronto? 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How about Berlin? You'd pick America. 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Maybe some of you take a lot of medicines for various ailments, one overlaps another. Where do you think most medicines are actually available before we even get the pricing? 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In Russia or America? In communist China or America? It's America, hands down. And they attack the pharmaceutical company. Well, they're pushing these drugs on it. So don't buy them. So don't use them. But they save enormous numbers of lives and improve the quality of life for so many people, including me, with severe heart disease. Thank God for our pharmaceutical companies. Bernie Sanders hasn't made anything. The pharmacists, shut up. I'm tired of these leftist ideologues using slogans instead of substance. I'm tired of them applying their Marxist goals on top of our republic, our little r, Republican goals. How many of you folks who own little businesses think you could open little businesses in Cuba, in Nicaragua, in China, in North Korea? Pick any one of them. How many of you have little businesses think they'll survive in socialist economies? Like Britain, like Germany, and France, and Canada. If you're having trouble surviving in New York already, that's because New York is as close to socialism as we have in this country. But if you're in Florida, and you're really experiencing freedom, economic freedom and human freedom, that's where the entrepreneurial activity is taking place. Places like that, places like Tennessee, places like Texas with low taxes, no income taxes. Used to be California. But California is a hellhole of bureaucracy, red tape, massive taxation. And that's why it's not developing anything new. Certainly not the extent that it used to. So nobody wants to switch places with a communist regime or a socialist economic regime? Nobody. So why do we embrace it? And this, I haven't even gotten to the lost civil liberties yet. They love to talk about oligarchs. Oh, the oligarchs. Where do the oligarchs exist today? In communist regimes and Islamist regimes. That's where the oligarchs are. Throughout the Middle East, every single Arab country in the Middle East is run by an oligarch. Either a monarch or some other form of dictator, military dictator, and inbreds. Right? Every single one of them. You look at the communist system, those are oligarchs. They're oligarchs. They live like kings. And they depend who lives, who dies, who has a job, who doesn't have a job. They have a whole social credit system in order to monitor if you're compliant or not. There are no civil liberties in China. There are no civil liberties in North Korea. There are no civil liberties in Nicaragua. There's no civil liberties in Cuba. There's no civil liberties in any of these societies. Look at New York City. Ask Orthodox Jews with the clothing that some wear and their beards and their hats and their jackets. Ask them, how's civil liberties going? Civil liberties. Why do you think they want to destroy the cops? We got to get rid of the cops and ICE. Why? They protect us. Exactly. And they want to replace them with their own system. Their own Praetorian Guard, if you will. That's what they want to do. That's what they always do. We're going to try and get Mondami on. He's not going to come on. I want to debate him. I don't need to debate crackpots and wackos and so forth who are looking for eyes and hits and clicks and all the rest of that crap. I'm not going to play that game. These are lesser lights and they don't mean anything to me. But let's go. Let's do this. I'm happy to compare the United States of America, our middle class, our success, our civil liberties, to any one of these communist / socialist regimes. Let's do it. We can compare anything. Healthcare, let's do it. Access to food, let's do it. Access to potential good jobs, let's do it. We win on every front. It's time we understand our country, we understand our societal system, that we understand our economic system, and defend it. And defend it not in the abstract, compare it to what it is they're pushing. They just want you to listen to the rhetoric and the propaganda. Free things, affordability. Hey, Mondami, come down to the real world. Let's take a look at how your system works. Let's look at the misery. Let's look at the death toll. Let's look at the empty shelves and the long lines. Let's look at the lack of health care in these regimes. Let's do it. We don't want to hear your bumper sticker crap. I'll be right back.
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6: Fox News, I'm Deborah Valentine. President Trump heading to Ankara, Turkey tonight for a Tuesday start of the two-day NATO summit. Fox's Alexandria Hoff reports.
7: The president's going to be leaving for Turkey later this evening, arriving in Ankara sometime tomorrow afternoon. And once he's there, the red carpet's really going to be rolled out for him.
6: The summit, as President Trump has criticized allies for not paying their fair share of defense funding and for a lack of support in the Iran conflict. The state's first witness testified today during a preliminary hearing for Tyler Robinson, accused of assassinating Turning Point USA co-founder Charlie Kirk.
8: Chris Bagley, a police officer working at Utah Valley University on September 10th, when Charlie Kirk was assassinated. He described hearing the gunshot, seeing Kirk slump to the side, and the screams that followed.
6: Fox's Claudia Cowan reporting from Provo, Utah. 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
13: 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Spotify comes along. They changed the game. Pandora was still trying to be kind of like radio in a way. 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But these royalties, Tidal pays the most at 1.3 cents. Apple's 0.7, YouTube Music 0.7. 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

0: When Mark Levin was a kid, his teachers didn't like his snide sense of humor. 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
1: 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What am I talking about? You can round up your bill. 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They will match that. So, folks, don't wait any longer. Please dial #250, say Mark Levin, switch to the only wireless company awarded 5 stars in every single category by Consumer Reports, Pure Talk. And they earned it. 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Dial #250, say Mark Levin. 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Switch to Pure Talk. You can keep your phone. You can keep your phone number. It's really hassle-free. It's a wireless company that actually lives up to your expectations. Some of us get in a rut. We're just used to things. Well, I have AT&T. I've been using it for 12 years. You know, I inherited it from Uncle, Frank. Folks, drop it. I'm just telling you, drop it. Go to Pure Talk. You'll be glad you did. You're with a patriotic company. It was founded by a veteran. It's in America. Customer service is in America. They speak your language. They'll take care of you. That's #250, say Mark Levin, switch to Pure Talk, and you'll wish you did it earlier. Like so many people come up to me and say, I should have listened to you. Okay, well, they've been with us many, many years for a reason, Many, many years for a reason. Okay, let's go on to what's going on in Maine here. This is from Politico. Exclusive. Woman who dated Graham Plattner says he sexually assaulted her. She's accusing him of rape. The Maine Democrat denied the allegation and said any accusation of non-consensual behavior is categorically untrue. Now, if we put the measure of the Gillibrands and the rest, that guy, what's his name, Whitehouse or whatever the hell that fool's name is, Sheldon Whitehouse, all those people, even, who else? Schumer? All of them. If we apply that, then Plattner's guilty, right? A woman who dated Maine U.S. Senate candidate Graham Platner says he forced her to have sex with him nearly 5 years ago despite her repeated objections, an allegation Platner denies. The woman, a 41-year-old Maine resident named Jenny Rasicott, by the way, she's a liberal Democrat, detailed the alleged incident to Politico in three interviews over the past 2 weeks. Politico also spoke with a man she dated and confided in the years after the incident and reviewed documents, including emails between Rasicott and her therapist and messages between Rasicott and an acquaintance whom she warned against getting involved with Platner years before he ran for office. Rasicott said she had an on-and-off relationship with Platner. Boy, he had that with a lot of women. Who is now the Democratic Senate nominee in Maine for more than 2 years before he entered her rural Maine home, uninvited one night in late 2021, deeply intoxicated, and forced himself on her while she repeatedly told him to stop. She said she cut off contact with him after telling him the encounter was not consensual. She said, "I remember him grabbing my pelvis and being really forceful with me. I remember the specific moment where I thought to myself, this is no longer my choice." Platner denied the allegations. He's denied everything. Like that tattoo of the Nazi camp guards on his chest. I had no idea it was Nazis, it was camp guards. You know, I thought it was, a box of tricks. What do I know? These allegations, Platner said, are troubling, serious, and false. Any accusation of non-consensual behavior is categorically untrue. Rasicott previously described reckless and unsettling behavior by Platner to the New York Times, but said she didn't go public with the specific assault claim because she didn't want to be known as a rape victim. Rasicott said she later felt compelled to go public about her experience because the reaction to the Times story was dominated by controversy about another woman, Lindsay Fifield, who alleged Platner mistreated her and faced attacks because of her ties to the Republican Party. Politico contacted Fifield. She stood by the allegations she made to the Times and declined to comment further. "My part of the story was just a read-over," Rasicott said in an interview, "and the story was Lindsay. The accusations of her politically motivated." See, what she's saying is she put the breadcrumbs out there, but the New York Times didn't take. Of course not. They're busy defending Hamas. Rasicott said she was torn over coming forward, in part because she agrees with Platner politically. "One of the reasons I didn't come forward sooner was the huge moral conflict that I had between supporting his politics but not supporting him as a person. I just want the truth out there. I just want people to have a whole scope of who he is as a person." Well, he's a scumbag. That's who he is as a person. We've got the whole scope. We'd love to get Bernie Sanders on here to respond. That'll never happen. Ro Khanman Kahana, or whatever the hell his name is, he's out there. He's been kissing this guy's ass for a long time now. All of them are disgusting. These allegations are very serious, and Graham vigorously denies them. They also, they're also coached and coordinated by out-of-state establishment operatives. What is this? For a year, opponents of this campaign have thrown everything they can at Graham. No, they've just exposed him. Calling him a Nazi, he was, a war criminal. He attacked his own, other men who were injured in the time of war, and a communist. Well, he is that. None of it has been true, and there is this is no different. Actually, it's very different. A woman has come forward and said she was raped. They just say, move on, don't pay any attention, world. No, they got to have a Senate majority. That's it. That's all that matters to the whole world. Platner, an oyster man. He's not an oyster man. The parents bought him an oyster farm. And I said before, not to offend, what the hell is an oyster farm? The oysters are in the shells, right, Mr. Producer? Okay. So other than making sure the water's right or whatever, what are you doing with the oysters? I don't understand. Well, you've got to really treat them Well, and how do you do that? I don't know. I don't know. There's a bunch of shells in the pond. I don't know. Hey, I'm an oyster farmer. I'm an oyster farmer. Okay, great. I hate oysters. No offense. I've always wondered, who's the first guy to eat an oyster? What kind of a moron was that? Crack it open and swallow. You spit those things out. You don't swallow them. Nonetheless, not my type.

0: Now, he's linked some of his behavior to mental health struggles and alcohol abuse. Okay, so what? He wants to be a senator. It's not an excuse. Rassicot told Politico she connected with Plattner on the dating app Bumble in 2019 and had consensual relations with him prior to the night he allegedly assaulted her. That night in late 2021, she said she had exchanged text messages with him and told him not to come over, saying she wasn't in the mood for company, especially his. Later that evening, she said she realized when she heard a sound on the stairs that he had let himself into her house, which was unlocked. That's kind of freaky. Maybe you should try locking your door. Plattner came up the stairs, Rassicot said, to where she was on the counts. He got on top of her, kept grabbing her, she said, while she repeatedly told him to stop and that she wasn't interested. Rassicot said she smelled alcohol on his breath, believed he was almost blackout drunk because Plattner ignored her protests, continued to grab her after knocking over an antique sewing kit, spilling many needles everywhere. What do you think, Gillibrand? All the Democrats are huddling tonight. Did you know that, Mr. Huddling in the synagogue? What do we do? Chuck, what should we do? I don't know. Ask Bernie. He got us into this pickle. Gillibrand, what should I do? I'm the defender of women here. I don't know what to do. What do we do with this? I'm just not... Let's ask Chris Murphy. He is a no-morals, big mouth. He goes on TV. He'll say anything. Wow. So they're all huddled, the Democrats. What are we going to do? We want to hold on a chance to get a majority. We want power, power, and more power. And look at this. I don't care that he was a Nazi and he's a commie. That's one of us. I don't care that he did stuff in the bathroom. I don't care about his texting and his abuse of the other women. And then we all worked it out. We sent Roy Conman up there. He did a hell of a job. He was on the Constipated News Network. He was on MS Later. He was a... And yeah, we got it all. And then this woman comes through and accuses him of rape. Ruins the whole thing. They don't give a damn about the woman, you see? They could care less about the woman. Just like with illegal immigrants, they could care less about the women being raped on the border, the babies being sold, the kids being sold into pornography. They could care less. They never once raised their voice about any of that. Not once. Crime in the streets, so they go after the cops. Throw out the bums who are here who are criminals, so they go after ICE. They don't mind Plattner at all. They don't mind that he's accused of rape. We've got illegal aliens in this country accused of rape. And these so-called sanctuary cities and states won't even turn them over to the federal government to kick their asses out of our country. So this isn't a standard that they care about. I'll be right back.
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1: Got another cuckoo for Cocoa Puffs candidate running in Texas. Real freakazoid. And yet these candidates are popular among the Democrats. Because the Democrat Party has changed. It's filled with all kinds of freaks, frauds, and phonies. And it attracts freaks, frauds, and phonies. As well as Marxists and Islamists. It's a big tent, you understand. It's a big tent. For the mentally deranged. It's no secret that the checkout line feels a lot heavier these days. I mean, you got that credit card with all that debt on there and the interest you're paying on it, double-digit interest. Can't seem to get that down, especially in the summer when the bills are even bigger. 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
0: The NATO Summit. I'm Deborah Valentine, Fox News. The NATO summit begins Tuesday in Turkey as European leaders face friction over their lack of support for the U.S.-Iran conflict. Fox's Alexandria Hoff reports.
6: It's as much a funeral procession as it is a state-sponsored show of opposition to the U.S. The late Supreme Leader was killed in U.S. airstrikes back in February. President Trump said last week his administration gave Iran the week off for the funeral, quote, because we're nice, adding,
7: look, we're going to win one way or the other. We're either going to make a deal or we're going to finish the job, okay? And it won't be tough to finish the job. I'd rather make a deal.
6: What the president does want is more support from NATO members in the fight to denuclearize.